0: Toronto Mayor Olivia Chow had strong words for those involved in a shooting at the U.S. consulate in the city's downtown early this morning. The branch office for the U.S. government was shot at for the second time this year. And Chow said at a press conference, the person or persons responsible will be caught and held accountable.
1: This is when there is a police cruiser with the lights flashing. Right in front of it is a brazen attack.
0: Investigators say a late model Honda Accord without license plates was pursued, but police had to pull back as the car reached high speed. And police in Seattle say at least three suspects were involved in last night's brazen shootout at a crowded food festival near the Space Needle. In an update today, Seattle police said one of them was among those that were killed in the incident. Meanwhile, a 15-year-old is in custody. Chief Sean Barnes says it appeared as though two people were shooting at each other and that a second suspect is still at large.
2: There is a second shooter. We're trying to identify who that person is. Our officers need your help. If someone saw something or perhaps if someone has some video, we need to identify that person.
0: The gunfire erupted around 6 p.m. last night in the waning hours of the three-day Bite of Seattle Festival, which draws hundreds of food and retail vendors and performers to the Seattle Center. This is the Canadian Press. In sports and Major League Baseball, Max Scherzer returns to the mound on his 42nd birthday as the Toronto Blue Jays open a three-game road series in Washington. Scherzer hasn't played in a Major League game since June 10th because of a thumb injury. Canada's Ethan Katzberg is the men's hammer throw champion at the Commonwealth Games. The two-time world champion and Paris Olympics gold medalist set a games record with his opening attempt of 80.97 meters. And the Canadian and Albertan governments are contributing $52 million to upgrades at Calgary's Olympic Oval, and in particular its aging floor. The speed skating facility was built for the 1988 Winter Olympics, and it's where the national speed skating team trains. Two-time Olympic gold medalist Isabel Weideman says the money comes just in time.
3: I'm a little bit emotional about it. Like, people came together to save this facility, and it would not have survived. And speed skating would have had to move out of Calgary. I have no idea where it would have gone.
0: The feds and the province are each contributing $26 million. From the Canadian Press, I'm Don Mitchell.
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6: Mainly cloudy tonight. There is a good chance of showers, risk of a thunderstorm as well, and it will stay warm in the overnight hours with a low of 20. Tomorrow, mainly cloudy, 60% chance of showers, risk of a thunderstorm, windy, high of 24, but feeling more like 32. Wednesday will be cloudy, 30% chance of rain, high of 25. Thursday, mix of sun and cloud, high of 26. I'm Bonnie Heslop for CKTV News.
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Shane Hewitt in the night shift. I'm Shane Hewitt in the Village of Merrickville, just south of Ottawa. Ryan O'Donnell is quite literally in downtown Calgary, the Beltline, if you really want to know. And David Hunter is in downtown Toronto, manning the controls at News Talk 1010 Toronto. All across the country, the text line works no matter where you are. 71010 will get your text messages through to us, where we've been talking a little bit about when life happens. And life is very much happening for Ryan O'Donnell as he has moved in with his fiance. Now, normally, the life of the millennial conversation here would be, hey, I've gotten married and that stuff's expensive. But no. Nay, nay, my friends. Do you remember when you moved in with somebody, that romantic partner, for the first time? And then you're like, oh, I can't just do that stuff all the time anymore.

0: but by how you spend your Sundays. That is, I think, the true measure of how old you are. Because when I was a child, my Sundays sounded like this.
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2: Wasn't that just like last fall?
0: Okay, well, you stole my joke.
2: No, did I? Sorry.
0: I mean, yes, the Sunday was sacred. You sleep in a little bit, watch some cartoons, went to church when I was really young. Then we stopped going to church, but replaced that with go help mom and dad at Canadian Tire. Go to Costco with them, do the chores, maybe go see a movie. You get back to the house, have a quiet day, and then, get upset about having to go to school. And then, honestly, I feel like as a teenager, it was the exact same. When I was in high school, it was kind of felt the same way, except instead of watching, Cartoon Network, I was probably playing video games with my friends, that kind of stuff, and maybe going out a little bit more, right? And then as a young adult, and even I would say like an adult, living on my own, it kind of followed a similar sort of routine. Obviously, I was doing more chores and more stuff, but it was just me. So a lot of the big things that needed to get done weren't that big. I could kind of tackle them throughout the week. I didn't need giant grocery runs. I could just do little things throughout the week, and it was fine. My Sundays were still sacred lots of times. But now, Shane, my Sundays, they sound like this.
3: Here's your receipt. Have a nice day. Thank you.

0: was one of the best commercials of all time.
1: Yeah.
0: It really was. I mean, how many times do you get to still use that joke today? Like, a lot. It's great.
1: We just, yeah, the IKEA start the car commercial. But that's the truth. The IKEA runs, the grocery runs, chores galores. This is what Sunday has become. And I think that's because, well, now I'm properly sharing my living space. It's not just like I have a roommate. No, our lives are shared here. And so the grocery runs are big. The things that we do together in the house are bigger, and it demands more time. And Sunday, as we have found, is really the only day of the week that we can reliably do this. And I know that everybody listening right now is like, you're just finding this out now? I'm like, yes, I am. But it's not all bad. However, I will say that when it gets to 6 p.m. on Sunday, I kind of sound like Al Pacino in The Godfather Part 3.
0: So, I have a question for you.
1: Yes.
0: You see, when you look back at times like this and you remember your mom having a nap on a Sunday afternoon at 2:30 on the couch, and all you wanted was some food or can I go outside? But now you understand how tired your mom was and why she needed that nap. And when you walk through the mall and you see that man with those big eyebrows and those suspenders sitting in that chair having a nap in the middle of the mall, doesn't it just seem heavenly?
1: It does. And this is where I want to say, like, it's not bad. It is just a little bit different. I find dopamine hits in going to the grocery store and finding a good deal and thinking, ooh, this will be great for dinner this week. Or going to Canadian Tire and finding the perfect step stool because Laura and I are both short. This is true, by the way. Instead of a day that could be whatever I wanted it to be, it's now a busy day with a couple of hours at the end of the day to relax. And that time to relax is cherished. But this is where I've started to think. What would happen if I had an extra day? If I was on a 3-day weekend or a 4-day work week, would Sunday become second Saturday? And then Monday becomes the day off

0: or, you know, Friday, you know, everybody does a little bit differently if you're on the 4-day week. Would that extra day off mean that I relax for 2 days and then do the chores the one day like I do now? Would that change? Or would I split it up? And I genuinely don't know, Shane, and this is why I want to find out what the 3-day weekend, not the long weekend, the consistent 3-day weekend actually looks like in practice.
1: Okay.
0: I want to know.
1: Can I put my bet in envelope? Beer bet?
0: I would love to know. Yes, yes.
1: I think it doesn't change much.
0: Yeah.
1: Because I think all of the things that you do to pretend that you make yourself busy, I think that all of that disorganization just continues into another day. And I think there are people listening right now who are very organized, who have no problems getting their stuff done during the week. Mm-hmm. And they figure it out because they prioritize the things that really do matter. And I think that it wouldn't actually change much. I hate to be the sour grapes guy, but I don't think it would actually change much. But I am curious to see, like, does it work with a 4-day work week? Less about the 4-day work week, more about the 3-day weekend. We don't talk about that part. And do people just fill it up with more stuff? I would also bet this, that I bet you it takes you more than a year to know.
0: Yes.
1: Because I bet you that we are in that much time debt, that with tasks and jobs, that we would, it would take us a year to sort out our lives before we actually started to realize what life truly looked like if you actually had an extra day to get your stuff done. I truly do.
0: And it's wild to think about how much can change if you just had the extra day. Less IKEA commercials, more Cartoon Network. Is that the reality, or is it just all the way back to IKEA?
1: Well, there is this really good question that comes in at 7:10:10.
0: Let's hear it.
1: Have kids, then you won't get any downtime, no matter how many days off you get.
0: You're not doing a great job of selling me on it, you know.
1: I should be, because I'm saying you can have it today. It's not about the day. It's about the way that you organize your world. That's all. Mm-hmm. Just saying. But, I mean, step stool is important. So I hope you're very excited about that.
0: We are very. Great deal. And I can now actually see the top of the shelves. And
1: yeah, when you're up there, you're like, oh, this is what it feels like.
0: Yeah. At least I can fit on planes.
1: Yeah, right. You can fit on planes. I cannot sit in a middle seat. Oh, my God. Shane Hewitt in the night shift. There you go.
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1: I'm Shane Hewitt. I am in Ottawa, the village of Merrickville, in the middle of Saskatchewan, on her farm. Leslie Kelly is here. High heels and canolafields.com. Get connected with Leslie and what she gets up to that way. Jimmy Zubris in Montreal. When life happens, Ryan O'Donnell just shared a story about he's moved in with his fiance, prepping for a wedding. Life has happened, and he no longer has Sundays. They are now a day to run errands and get stuff done. They are not a day to sleep in, watch TV shows, movies with your feet up and play video games. Growing up is hard. First, Jimmy Zubris, because Jimmy is a business owner. He's a family man. And how does life happen for you? Or you can just comment on Ryan's new discovery of Sundays don't exist.
17: Oh, look, I mean, when you have a business, right, you're always dependent on other people, right? You place an order, you're dependent on the truck to show up, you're dependent on the lights to go on. We've had many cases. I was thinking back to politics, and I remember one of the first campaigns I was running for somebody, the days before internet. And, you know, you got like 30, 40 people in a room on the phone and the electricity goes out. and it's Sunday, it's election day. What do you do when you got 40 people now? You got to keep busy for the next half hour or hour. So here I got tough enough time, we know, with two kids, and I'm sure Leslie can attest to that. But, you know, we're just, and especially in business, right? How many times, you know, we're waiting for that delivery? Can we get it by noon? I mean, it's just many factors, and you always have to have a plan B. That's the most important thing, I think.
1: Yeah, there's a list of things to do, and there's a list of things to do while you're not doing the things you probably should be doing. Leslie Kelly, now this is an interesting story, because not only are you a business owner, you are a mom, mm-hmm. and you also have a farm. And so your work is not waiting for the delivery driver so much as you're waiting for the sunshine. So that's a tough one. Tell me about how life happens to you.
18: Yeah, so one that came to mind, so I travel a lot in the winter, and life happened when I was locked outside of my hotel room, dripping wet, only wearing a towel, and had to go down to the lobby. And as I was just getting into the lobby, a bus of teenage hockey boys and their family had just arrived. And I had to go up, and I said I was, you know, locked out of my room. And he asked for my ID. So I was very upset. Security was called, but I eventually got back into my room. But that was when I was locked out of my room for a couple hours, dripping wet.
17: And you became an internet sensation for a few hours.
1: When life happens, 7-10-10, these are the stories. I mean, these really are the things that you learn. I bet you haven't locked yourself out of a hotel since, though.
18: No, and I've always have now a key card on me. Even if I have to go and reach far to get the food tray or food service that's outside of your door, always have a key card.
1: And an extra t-shirt, just in case. Never hurts. Shade Yoda and the Night Shift, our Monday study. What we do is we get together with a couple of friends. We talk about some of the stories that are going on. And there's a conversation that I'm going to have coming up here in a few minutes to elaborate on this. And I'm excited to learn more of the details around. And Moshe Lander is going to be here in a couple of minutes. There's been some work done on this whole Buy Canadian policy by the government. And so, of course, the conservative MPs are chasing this, but there have been some articles written on it online. And I struggle with this, you guys, because we keep getting told we're bad and wrong. We got to recycle. We're bad and wrong. We can't use plastic grocery bags. We're bad and wrong. Even though the research on the bags they do sell us are still polys anyway, and it takes 140 uses in order to come to one bag. I get all the economics of it. I get all the recycle and the energy used on it, but somehow we're bad and wrong. But my meat comes in plastic. My fruit comes in plastic. My cereal comes in plastic. My potato chips come in plastic. But we're bad and wrong for using plastic. And then you go and you start to look at elbows up. Now, elbows up. Oh my God. You can't, in every province except for Saskatchewan and Alberta, you can't be trusted to not buy American booze. We're just not even going to put it on the shelves. It's not like you're going to go and just have the integrity that you decide as an autonomous sovereign human to make that decision for yourself, but you can't even buy the booze. And by the way, you got to buy from Canadians. The government's going to do the same. Turns out, guess not, because even the companies they buy from can be self-attesting that they're Canadian. They don't even have to have people that work here. Your thoughts, Jimmy Zubrus, on these stories about Buy Canadian policy from the government, which doesn't really mean Buy Canadian. It just means, can you have a post office box and say you're Canadian?
17: Well, aren't we going that now with the whole argument with is Tim Hortons Canadian or not Canadian? I think we dealt with this a few weeks ago. And, you know, you look at some Canadian brands and you say to yourself, at some point they get bought over and so on. And, you know, I'll just throw an example like Lululemon. We know it's Canadian or whatever. But what if tomorrow morning somebody bought it from the U.S.? I believe it's still Canadian, right? I'm just saying, like, what if somebody buys it? To me, it's something that's, you know, within the culture here, like, you know, CCM hockey sticks, you know, or Bauer or certain products. And over the years, of course, they get bought by these big not corporations, but these hedge funds and so on, right? Which sometimes are Canadian or not. Look, we also have to lead by example. I mean, your example with the plastic bags, yes, but I think even when in Montreal, when we did the plastic bag exemption for businesses, which by the way saved me a lot of money, at the same time, we sort of said that, you know, if you're in the grocery business and certain stuff, you should be able to give away plastic. Why? Because it just doesn't make sense that you're going to take home meat or, you know, certain products without plastic. So I think we also have to be practical at the same time. But, you know, I think we can all do our part also as well.
1: Well, the integrity around it is really what gets me, right? I'm really kind of sick as a Canadian being told I'm bad and wrong. And by the way, I have to pay more taxes for less service. I don't feel like the government's keeping up their end of the bargain. And I feel like this is another one. Go ahead, Jim.
17: Can I give you another just example? One of the things that I know we tried as much as possible to cut off, but, you know, one of the things especially when I was dealing with municipal politics was, hey, let's buy local as much as possible. Let's help, you know, a lot of the local industries. And you know, I remember sometimes when they'd order stuff at City Hall and I'm like, guys, you don't need to order Amazon all the time, or, you know, we're catering this thing. Don't go to the, you know, the Domino's, whatever, you know, try to go to more of a local guy. But at the same time, there's a fine line there too. Sometimes it's franchises that are owned by Canadians, right? So
1: I think Tim Hortons was a great example in the conversations, which were on the podcast, by the way, where they said, yes, our number one largest shareholder is an international company, but there's Canadian banks own us, Canadians own shares, you know, local franchisees own those stores. Like, it is a Canadian company that is centered in Canada, and one shareholder is the biggest shareholder that has the controlling share. They are not Canadian, but that doesn't mean Canadians don't own it. So that does raise the question, where do you draw the line? Leslie Kelly, the government is at least their filter or their intake form basically says, you Canadian? Good. Come on in. We'll do business with you.
18: I would draw the line. You know what, really? Even my kids noticed on the weekend we were in the States. I draw the line at straws. Please give me my plastic straws back. I don't want any more cardboard straws that disintegrate. And in the U.S., you can have plastic straws. And so I try to hoard them, and then I come up. But yeah, I agree with Jimmy. Like, buying Canadian isn't as simple as we think. And I think the government has to be transparent about what that means, and especially around procurement. It should be transparent about who it's rewarding and what that means for us Canadians, you know, because we spend billions of dollars. So I think that we deserve to know what the government is spending on when they use the term Canadian.
1: Go ahead, Jim.
17: Yeah, I also want to say that sometimes, you know, there's certain brands that just have a certain Canadian feel to them, right? We just lost the Hudson's Bay Company. It got bought by an American company, which at some point said, sorry, not making enough money, goodbye, we're going to close it down. I think if a Canadian owned it, might have had maybe a smaller product or something. And I know in the past we've also we've had issues where different municipalities have tried.
19: Mainly cloudy tonight. There is a good chance of showers, risk of a thunderstorm as well, and it will stay warm in the overnight hours with a low of 20. Tomorrow, mainly cloudy, 60% chance of showers, risk of a thunderstorm, windy, high of 24, but feeling more like 32. Wednesday will be cloudy, 30% chance of rain, high of 25. Thursday, mix of sun and cloud, high of 26. I'm Bonnie Heslop for CKTV News.
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1: Monday study panel, we ran out of time there. I had to cut off Jimmy's thought. Sorry about that, bud, but the clock is the king. The reality of the situation that we were talking about is Canada and what makes a business Canadian. The government, in a conversation that we have coming up with Moshe Lander, we're going to dig into this Buy Canadian program from the government, which has been revealed to have not a lot of Canadian aspects to it. Basically, if you're a company that says you've got some Canadian access, that's all it takes. You can self-attest that you're a thing, and they could audit you, but question is would they, of course? And there are text messages that come in about different businesses and whatever. Publicly traded businesses are always tough, right? Like, you can always say that who owns this and who owns that, but, you know, anybody in the world anywhere can buy that share. And so how do you say that? How do you say, well, it is Canadian, it's not Canadian? So, I mean, does it function in Canada? Does it do business in Canada? And to me, Canadian is, it employs Canadians, it pays Canadian business taxes, and It functions as an entity in Canada. But it does raise some questions about different things. And I'm going to bring up Facebook from a couple of different angles here, because there's some stories floating around that, you know, maybe there's a deal with to get news back on Facebook. Well, I can tell you this. There's also a deal to put a Meta Facebook data center into Alberta. And it would shock me if those two weren't correlated at all, right? Like, that would be stupid business to not do that. But it also does raise the question. The Canadian government passed these bills, which was no links on Facebook. You got to pay and then continue to spend Canadian tax dollars on ads outside of Canadian media outlets. And they continue to give money to Facebook and to all these different ad services to advertise their wares. Okay. People watch YouTube. You probably should advertise on YouTube if you want to get the message out. I get that. But if you're in a bit of a wrestling match or a tug of war with some of these organizations, it makes no sense to me to say, you've got to be Canadian. You know, we've got to buy Canadian. But by the way, the government itself doesn't even follow its own rules. Leslie, I find it hypocritical.
18: Yeah, if a company wants to employ Canadians and then build products here and pay taxes, I think that's valuable. I get that intellectual property and future investment may leave the country, but I think those are two very different economic benefits. And the whole Facebook oxymoron is a very deep rabbit hole. I get that we want to, you know, we want to connect and advertise there, but behind the scenes there's lots more going on that we don't know about.
1: Jimmy Zubris, is this status quo for governments to just talk out of one side of the mouth and do business the other way? I think Canadians generally are getting a little tired of being told they're supposed to be better, they're supposed to follow the rules, elbows up, gotta be elbows up, but by the way, yeah, we're not going to do the same thing. So again, I feel like it falls on Canadians to fix the mistakes, or at least the laziness of the federal government drives me nuts.
17: It's the classic thing, right? The government tells us, you know, we got to tighten the belt. We're going to make cuts here, there. And, you know, just last week we were talking about how the prime minister spent, you know, $400 a day on meals, because that's the type of meals they want on the planes and whatever. So it's also the way in which the government operates. You understand the other thing too, the government sets a policy. Everybody has to follow this, and this is where sometimes some departments, well, we can't for certain reasons and so on, and that becomes tough. And there sometimes are good reasons why they don't follow it. It's just that when it gets found out, it becomes very hypocritical for us. Look, Facebook is a good example. You know, we're told, you know, don't give money to Facebook and so on. Everybody jumped off. The first parties who put Facebook ads are the political parties, the same ones that told us don't give money to Facebook, right? And I'm not even talking about the government. I'm saying, well, one thing about the government, yeah, but our political party, we need to pass the message, so we'll put ads. Check who's putting ads. It's them. I mean, we do it too as a party. Everybody does, because you got to reach people. Hopefully there'll be a deal soon and we can get that over with. I mean, it's been long enough, I think. But you're right. The hypocrisy hurts us all.
1: It hurts us all. And it's crazy to think, right? Like, when it comes to alcohol, I got to tell you, like, I get it. The sticking points and fighting back and all that stuff. It's poking the bear. It's causing a problem. And I still think Canadians can decide, like, can I be trusted to not buy that California Cabernet when I go into the store? I think I can.
17: The other issue is, you know, this whole thing, and I've lost track. When did we start talking about tariffs and so on? And one of the first things that was said by the government, I believe even Justin Trudeau was still in power, where he said, we got to have more trade within the provinces. Last week, there was a conference of premiers saying, all right, we're moving towards more trade towards provinces. I mean, how long does it take you guys to make these deals, to adjust?
1: Well, 30 years, tradespeople have been fighting this fight, right? The tradespeople trying to get, you know, certifications from province to province. And some of them are getting better and some of them are not. But a massage therapist can't do it. I mean, a carpenter can, but a massage therapist can't. Like, things like that are just kind of wild. By the way, psychologists have a provincial college that you have to be in the province to see your psychologist. If you move away, you can't see your psychologist the same way because you don't live in the same province as your psychologist. So they have to be registered in the province that you live in. Like, all of these things, it's crazy to think that we just get in our own way. And then Canadians get told they're bad. I digress. Shane Hewitt in the Night Shift. Leslie Kelly is here. Jimmy Zubris is here as well. Gordie Howe Bridge officially opens. The very first family to cross it, Gordie Howe's family. High five. Great job. Well done on that one. Nice move to do that. Leslie Kelly, I don't want to sound negative here. I feel like I'm being negative tonight. But I'm just waiting for the American side to close it down as part of a fight. We shall see. But a good reason to celebrate, I think, no?
18: Yeah, absolutely. So Gordie Howe was born and raised only an hour from where I live. And so to see this project and know that his family is involved in part of the event and how this will help, you know, us right now and then so many generations with trade and the infrastructure, like this, it's a good news story to me.
1: Jimmy, is this one of those great examples of how life was so different 12 years ago or whatever when they started building the bridge than it is today?
17: Well, you know, just to tell you how sometimes politics makes strange bedfellows, when somebody like me who would probably never vote conservative, I'm not saying never, I voted for certain members of my thing, but who would support Stephen Harper in most cases, now goes back and says, hey, Stephen Harper made a pretty good deal back then, and this was a pretty good move. So what's good, what was not good one day is good the next day. I mean, this is you know what? At one point, we got to look at the deal that the Prime Minister made. We're not even sure of what it is. But I think the important thing is for the tradespeople, for the truck drivers and everything, I think it's important that the bridge is open. And great move having Mr. Elbows Up, his family, be the first one across, right?
1: Well, I think it's kind of cool to see. It would be painful to watch that get built, all those roads. The people have made sacrifice with the highways that went through to get access to that and then have it just sit there idle and not open. So the fact that it is open is a good thing. But it does set a new standard, I think. I think the trust, it really broke trust. And only about 30 seconds, Leslie, to share your thought on this, but the, by the way, that deal's not good enough, I want a new deal, trust. I mean, this was, I think, the straw that really broke an awful lot of spirit of believing anything is possible in the next 2 years down in America. Your thought on that, Leslie?
18: Yeah, I think that we did not receive the whole complete picture before that agreement was finalized. So I'm hoping more things, better things to come and how it's paid for and that we recoup the value that we put into it.
1: Yeah, it's billions, Jimmy. It's billions. Do you think we'll ever get to see the transparency on the actual deal?
17: I think we'll see it at some point. I think that government will have no choice. But look, I didn't like what the Prime Minister said. What was the comment that, you know, better this deal than no deal or something? Basically, I needed to get the bridge open. But you know what? For the people working, it's open. It's open. I think it's going to be a plus in the long run.
1: All right, there you go. Monday study. Friends coming together talking about big stories. There are thoughts from Saskatchewan with Leslie Kelly and Quebec with Jimmy Zubris. Shane Hewitt in Ottawa. Thank you, my friends. Shane Hewitt and the Night Shift. All right, coming up for us next, we are going to have the conversation with Moshe Lander, the economics of this whole buy Canadian. This is what he does. Is it a kind of deal that works? Is it something that we are following?
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1: You're supposed to buy Canadian things. Actually, I have some friends that if you showed up at a party with a bottle of American wine right now, they would just say no thank you and leave it on the counter. They would just leave it there. Not because they should or whatever, just because that's where their brain is at in all the things. And frankly, I think I agree. I think that every chance we get to support a Canadian business is an important thing that we should do. We should have been doing that all along. And then the government says, buy Canadian. We should be buying Canadian. Is the government following through on that? And some information has kind of come to light that makes you kind of go, well, are we? Moshe Lander is here, all things economics and the smart brain in the room, to talk about exactly this. Are we buying Canadian as per the government? Moshe, it's great to see you.
31: Hello.
1: So are we doing it? Are we following through or are we selling it to the people?
0: Yeah, I don't know that the government is following it. I think one of the things that we've learned over the last 18 months of this elbows up strategy that a lot of Canadians are employing is that buying Canadian is difficult. What exactly does it mean to be Canadian? Is it that it's based in Canada, that it employs Canadian workers, that it has Canadian shareholders? If there are foreigners involved, how much can they be involved? I think that the government is probably misleading Canadians, lying to Canadians when they say that they are buying Canadian. But if I had to sit there and play PR for them, I would say, really, are any of us truly buying Canadian? Even things like where you were saying wine earlier, you know, unless you can tell me from beginning to end that every aspect of that bottle is Canadian made, if it's Canadian grapes, but it's put into an American bottle, does that cease being Canadian wine, or is it merely the vessel is not Canadian, but the actual essence is?
1: Yeah. Well, I mean, I think wine is such a great example. Your barrels could be American and they could be flavoring that way. You could be supplementing juice with American juice. Moshe, if all I need is a P.O. box somewhere in Canada, right? I mean, that doesn't feel very Canadian to me. Your thoughts?
0: Yeah, I've went to a Celine Dion concert and I've watched SCTV. Therefore, I feel Canadian in my heart. You know, like, I agree with you that it doesn't seem that there's any sort of requirement. I would push back, though, and maybe I'm going to take this in a different direction than where you want, but push me back if you don't like it. I'm kind of frustrated at the idea that why do we need to buy Canadian? You said it earlier on, you know, that you kind of agree with that assessment and cool. I'm all about people choosing what's their best path. But, I work in Montreal and I get frustrated when that government insists that everything that's done by the government has to be with Quebec workers, with Quebec businesses. And look, I get it. You know, patriotism, especially in Quebec, runs very, very high. But if the Quebec business is the best at doing it, you wouldn't need this sort of regulation, whether it's on the books or just a should, to go with the Quebec firm. So what you're effectively doing then is you're taking somebody's tax dollars and saying, well, we could deliver you better quality and or same quality for lower prices. We're going to give you second rate quality and higher prices, so less value for your tax dollars, merely in the name of supporting local. And look, if taxpayers want to do that, then that's totally fine by me. That's democracy. But you know, where I think that I start to cross my lines and start to get frustrated is, don't tell me you're buying Canadian if you're really not. That's fine. But don't tell me why you need to buy Canadian as an act of patriotism if it's going to cost me more than it otherwise would. You know, I think a lot of Canadians are frustrated with cost of living and affordability issues. And if you're exacerbating these issues by keeping my taxes higher than they otherwise would be, I'd at least like to have a say in how you're using my tax dollars. So, you know, I think that the government feels the need that they have to convey patriotism as part of their behavior. But I don't think that they're telling Canadians that as a side effect, it's costing us more for less.
1: And change the topic, change the clarity is always what I subscribe to. And it's amazing what you start to notice when you pay close attention. I just paid my Hydro One bill, which is Ontario electricity. And so the payment portal is Paymentus, to use a credit card, because I use a credit card, then I pay the fee. And so Paymentus has a big footprint in Canada doing utility bills, but they're not a Canadian company. They're an American company. They're an American stock exchange traded. So Canadians, we can buy stocks. And I don't know the answer to this, but does a Canadian company get a crack at being that provider? Because you can't tell me that there's no Canadian payment providers that could do utility bills.
0: Take something as basic as jaywalking, right? Like, there's a rule on the statute about you shouldn't jaywalk. I'll tell you straight up. If nobody's looking, I'm jaywalking. As long as it's safe and responsible and it's not going to cause an accident. But, you know, if it saves me 20 seconds, I'm not following that law. So, you know, I think if you start putting in here that a certain amount of the content has to be Canadian, a certain amount of the employees have to be Canadian, you have to have a Canadian address, you have to file Canadian taxes, whatever it is, then even an American company is going to say, okay, what is the threshold that we need to get to satisfy this Canadian rule? And so, you know, that's where you start bringing in, you know, the Serena Williams become shareholders of the Miami Dolphins for diversity's sake, right? Does she really care about football? No. But does it check off some boxes that the NFL is trying to create a more broad-based, diverse society? Then sure, let's bring her in for a full half a percentage point in ownership. So, you know, you could end up with these situations then where companies start contorting themselves to satisfy the requirements that the government lays down. And then you get the pushback, you know, our next next conversation is going to be, okay, it was within the letter of the law, but it wasn't within the spirit of the law. You might say, that's okay. At least they're making an attempt to try and incorporate Canada in some capacity. My view as an economist is, what efficiency are you sacrificing to try and meet these rules? And to what extent then is it costing us more to try and support these businesses that are trying to meet the rules? I think we're probably, you and I will both agree, is that the issue is certainly one of transparency or lack thereof, and governments are always lacking transparency when it comes to their decision making. They're going to say, hey, you gave us a mandate a year and a half ago at the election. Until 3.5 years from now, we really don't have to answer much as long as the Auditor General signs off on it.
1: Yeah. Isn't that so interesting, right? I mean, it is a PR thing. It's an optics thing, 100%. And there's also the net effect, right? It could be $100,000 cheaper to buy it from another country. But if you're going to employ 10 people, that could be better in the coffers because of income tax alone, right? Like, so there are all kinds of variables to this. I get that part. I find it incredibly off-putting every time an institution or a structure says they're going to do one thing and expects the people to do it when we don't. I also struggle with the fact that I can't go to the grocery store and use a plastic bag, not that I even want to, but they sell me a poly bag that is actually made from plastic fibers, but my chicken, my cereal, my bread, everything else from the grocery store comes in plastic, but I can't use plastic, and somehow we're bad and wrong for that. And I feel like that resonates to this.
0: That's like the old, you know, parents sitting there at the table smoking and saying, you know, do as I say, not as I do. Right. So yeah. The government seems to have a large element of this. But, you know, I think that it's important then that that individual freedom aspect is, let me choose and let me pay for my choices. And if I want to pay more for Canadian, then so be it. And I'm totally fine with that, elbows up. But, you know, one area where we can go investigate the next time you want is take a look, for example, at the ban on buying American alcohol. That's the way you brought us into the segment. So maybe I'll lead us out there. If the government had left that alcohol on the shelves in the LCBO in Ontario or SAQ or anywhere else in Canada, how many Canadians would have actually bought it? I don't think there's many that would have, right? So we would have said that this is one area where we're not that attached to a California Cabernet. I can go get it from somewhere else. But the moment that you start making those decisions for me, then there's the pushback. Well, wait a second, who allowed you to make this decision as to what I can and can't drink? So it's kind of the same thing here, that when you're encouraging us to go buy Canadian, but then you go ahead and do something different, wait a second then, why are you telling me what I should and shouldn't be doing with my disposable income, when you don't seem to be using my income that's funding your taxes and your spending programs to do what you're asking me to do? I can appreciate that that would make anybody crazy and very upset at the thought.
1: I just get so sick of the fact that the government tells us how bad and wrong we are, and shame on us for some of the things we do in order to survive. And then they go do exactly the opposite. Moshe Lander is all.
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6: From the National Newsroom of the Canadian Press, I'm Don Mitchell. Public Safety Minister Gary Anansangri is committing to get to the bottom of the arrest of a Canadian in Europe on spy charges. Speaking at an event today, Anansangri says he doesn't want to speculate on the case.
12: What I will say is that the allegations that are that have been made are quite serious. Canadian law enforcement and Canadian authorities are continuously monitoring and will monitor the impact of the work this this individual has done.
6: The Belgian federal prosecutor's office said Saturday that a Canadian national of Chinese origin had been arrested on charges of espionage and participation in a criminal organization. Calgary police say they're ending a ground search for an 11-year-old boy who's been missing for 12 days, but insist they will refocus on physical search efforts. Police say efforts on Parker's disappearance will now be focused on specific information such as tips rather than ground searches conducted since his disappearance on July 16th from the Northside neighborhood of Thorncliffe. Acting Staff Sergeant Scott Gooderson stressed search efforts in the case are continuing.
3: I also want to be clear that these decisions are not made lightly. They're based on the investigation to date and the information that we have available to us at the time. I want to stress the investigation remains active. We're not stopping, and we're not going to stop until Parker is found.
6: Gooderson says 99% of children under the age of 12 who are reported missing in the city are actually found. A new study of the planet warming emissions released during Canada's record 2023 wildfires suggests the majority came not from trees, but from soil and peat.
7: The study says it estimates for the first time that about three quarters of those emissions came from burning below ground. It comes as Ontario battles a historic 2026 fire season, with some blazes edging into the carbon-rich Hudson Bay lowlands, the world's second largest peat complex. The findings suggest increasingly intense wildfires are exposing Canada's vast stores of soil and peat carbon. That raises the risk of a climate feedback loop where fires release more planet-warming emissions that help drive further warming. Diana Mussina, The Canadian Press.
6: And Seattle police now believe there were three suspects involved in last night's shootout at a food festival near the Space Needle, and one of them is dead. In an update, Assistant Chief of Investigations Nicole Powell says the incident may have been gang-related and that one of three killed is a 19-year-old they believe was one of the shooters. Powell added that a 15-year-old boy is in custody for the shooting and the search is on now for a third suspect.
8: At this point, we believe this could be gang-related. There were two groups firing in the area near the armory during the Bite of Seattle. We believe two of the individuals were associates with each other.
6: Earlier today, a judge ordered the 15-year-old in custody held in juvenile detention for investigation of firearms violation and first-degree assault. This is the Canadian Press. In sports, Max Scherzer took to the mound for the Toronto Blue Jays visiting the Washington Nationals tonight. Scherzer turned 42 today and back in action for the first time since June 10th after recovering from a thumb injury. It was a short outing, though. He only went 2 2/3 innings, giving up a run on 4 hits with 4 strikeouts. Jock Peterson homered twice to drive in 4 runs as the Texas Rangers thumped the visiting Seattle Mariners 7-3 in an afternoon matchup. Ezekiel Duran and Jake Berger also went deep to help Texas take 3 of 4 in the series and stretch their AL West lead to 2.5 games. Hammer throw champion Ethan Katzberg of Nanaimo, BC, added another major title to his collection at the Commonwealth Games. The 2-time world champion and Paris Olympic gold medalist won the men's hammer throw title with a games record 80.97 meters on his first attempt. Fellow Canadian Rowan Hamilton took bronze in Glasgow, Scotland. And soccer legend Andrea Pirlo is out of contention for Italy's manager job amid political concerns over his sponsorship deal with a Russian betting firm. From the Canadian Press, I'm Don Mitchell.
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26: Mainly cloudy tonight. There is a good chance of showers, risk of a thunderstorm as well, and it will stay warm in the overnight hours with a low of 20. Tomorrow, mainly cloudy, 60% chance of showers, risk of a thunderstorm, windy, high of 24, but feeling more like 32. Wednesday will be cloudy, 30% chance of rain, high of 25. Thursday, mix of sun and cloud, high of 26. I'm Bonnie Heslop for CKTV News.
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1: I'm calling this conversation When Life Happens. Jessica Morehouse is here. 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You want to get connected. Author, Everything But Money. Learning about our emotional connection, the stories we tell ourselves about money. And sometimes things come up in our lives that become too good to be true. Opportunities. We might not be prepared for them. So, your kid makes the hockey team. What a great opportunity. Didn't plan for that. I have a vacation I want to go to. My buddy got free tickets to the F1 race. There's all kinds of things that could come up. Jessica Morehouse, when life happens, how do we handle it?
5: I do love that example of didn't expect my kid to get to the continue hockey. You're like, so you really didn't think they were
1: that might good? Not have got into college. You're like,
5: I didn't think they were that good. Oh, shoot.
1: You actually got into university? Poof, you are smart.
5: Oh, didn't expect that. Oops. Yeah, life will always happen. And it's really about balancing whether this is a, you know, can't say no opportunity or whether it's one you're like, yeah, you can pass on this. Because, again, I think often when these opportunities present themselves, we think like, oh my gosh, this has never happened to me and it'll never happen again. And sometimes that's not true. It's, you know, if someone invites you to a concert, but they're inviting you, but you still have to pay for your ticket. And then the ticket's $300 and you don't have a spare $300 to spend on a last minute concert. Is this something that you want to do potentially to get you into $300 of debt? And then you have to figure out a way, or then you have to say no to something in the future because you've already spent that money.
1: Yeah. So it seems to be there's a threshold on the value though, right? Like if it's a $300 concert ticket, you're like, okay, well, threshold on the value, it's a $300 concert ticket. But if I said to you, Jess, I

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1: A compromise.
2: A bit of a shell game, I guess, right? Like, okay, well, I was going to go to the German Christmas markets. That was kind of fun. I mean, that's going to have to wait a year, and then I'm going to have to do this, and how can I do that? But it doesn't mean that the cash is always available. And it could mean it's the one chance you have to see that, you know, great old Auntie Edna, and go to her party because she's the F1 fan. I don't know how this story is losing its validity. But you know what I mean? Like, I mean, sometimes the money's not there, and sometimes you're like, you know what? I'm going to live life a little bit, and I'm going to do this. Mm-hmm. I mean, we can't always just be like, zero debt. Oh my God, whatever you do, like, don't live life. Or should we?
1: But we need to always have in the back of our mind, well, if I don't have the money today, that means that we're borrowing money today to pay for this thing. And we have to pay that money back in the future. So we do need to always think about, well, where is that money coming from? If you're on a very, you know, fixed income, strict budget, and you run the numbers, you're like, yeah, I actually don't know how it's going to take me 6 months to pay this off. Mm-hmm. You also need to think about that when you're thinking about this is an opportunity I can't say no to. Are you also okay saying that this means that I have to put some other plans on pause and have to then add a line item in my budget to pay off my credit card over the next 6 months? That's fine if you're like, yes, I can do that, as long as you recognize that maybe within that 6 months, another opportunity will come, you know, around and you'll want to say yes, but you probably need to say no. So again, it comes down to balance and recognizing, you know, if we're borrowing money for something that we didn't expect, we need to also make plans for how are we going to pay this down? Because what I do see on a day-to-day basis working with clients is they keep saying yes and yes, yes to things and forget the things that they've already said yes to. And then the debt kind of racks up all the yeses that they said. It's good to say yes. I don't want you to, you know, just live and never go out, never have any fun. But we need to make some choices that are good for us now, but also taking care of ourselves in the future.
2: So let's pick a number because we'll make it tangible and make it real. Say it's $200 a month. So you're it's $2,400 of debt, and you're like, it's $200 a month for the next, you know, 12 months. You go forward in your budget and say, okay, so when I come back, I'm going to have to set aside $200 a month for the next 12 months. And so you kind of go back to that budget in the future and reverse engineer it and say, where's the $200 coming from? And at least do a little bit of prep.
1: Yeah. I mean, yeah, basically I'd say even advance the trip. And ideally too, you'd have a little budget, have a little spreadsheet so you can see those numbers and easily kind of configure them.
2: Love.
1: That's the ideal situation. Then you can, you know, say, okay, before saying yes, where is this money coming from? Maybe it's, okay, we were saving for a travel. Maybe I'm going to divert those contributions to this and to pay off my credit card. Or, well, you know, I have been spending kind of a lot of money on dining out and doing things in town. Maybe I'm going to also have to kind of rein in that so I can pay for that. And sometimes this is actually a good practice doing this once. And not to say, I'm not trying to encourage you to get into credit card debt at all, but if you've never done it before, it's a good practice to see, is this actually worth it? You go on this amazing trip, you come home, the trip is over now, you got those memories, which is really great, but now for the next year, you're going to be paying $200 per month onto your credit card until it's paid off. At the end of 12 months, you got to really answer to yourself, was that worth it? Or do I wish that maybe I made a different choice? Or maybe it was worth it, and that's great. But maybe next time you want to be more prepared and start saving $200 per month, so then you're ready for the next opportunity that arises.
2: Have you ever tried this? And this actually isn't a money thing, but it's a dream thing. So I think part of your Everything About Money also kind of leans into the notion that we have all these dreams and things we think we want to do.
1: Yeah.
2: And if you wrote down everything on your bucket list, like everything, everything, like I want to buy an airplane, like everything on your bucket list. And then you broke it down to, if you just did one thing a year for the rest of your life, you're going to live to your 90. You've got 40 years left, 50 years left on your life. And if that means that you have, that means you have 50 things on your bucket list and one big ticket thing a year for 50 years without taking a year off.

0: then you look at that list of 50 and you're like, okay, but I'm not even actually going to make all 50 because, you know, someone's going to get sick or my kid's going to get married or whatever's mm-hmm. happening. So I got to peel five off there. Now you're like 45 things in 50 years. And then you start to just look at the list. That helps you refine, oh, what actually matters to me in this list? Mm-hmm. And you have to make some hard choices.
1: Yeah, I mean, I think it's a really great practice to, if you haven't done this in for a while, because I think a lot of those dreams, those goals are just in our head, writing those things down, actually putting them on paper, and then sitting with it to be like, I wrote that down, but actually on reflection, I don't think I care about that anymore. You know, also our dreams change over time. What I wanted when I was in my 20s is very different than what I want now. And so, yeah, I think it's really important to write a list and, you know, really maybe label them as like, no, this is absolutely something I want to do before I die. And this is secondary. This is kind of third after that, fourth after that, to see what actually does, you know, means something to you. So if you do get, you know, an out of the blue opportunity to go on a trip or something like that, you can look at your list and be like, it doesn't really match what I actually want. I think I just feel this sense of urgency or maybe this peer pressure to make a decision, but maybe it makes more sense for me to say no, because then it means this amazing trip that I really wanted to go for, you know, years and years and years. This is something I dream for. It means that I have to delay another 1 or 2 years. Yeah. Do I really want to do that? Maybe not.
0: Plus, I want a snowbird in Hawaii. Plus, I want a brand new car.
1: Yeah.
0: Plus, I need to get a new floor in this house because, oh, my God, I mean, this floor is so old and tired.
1: Exactly.
0: Plus, we need a new TV, right? So it's interesting when you really break it down, what you start to see. When life happens, Jessica Morehouse, Everything But Money, get connected. Thanks, Jess.
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0: Being single is expensive. Also, it's a trap, though. Like, you have to be careful because you can't be in a relationship and go, hey, let's move in together just because it's cheaper. You actually have to like the person. That's a great start, isn't it?
25: Well, yeah, absolutely. I mean, there's no reason to couple up just to save money. That just sounds like awful.
0: So let's create that right there. So this voice is Renee Sylvester Williams. Renee is a journalist and author of The Singles Tax, No-Nonsense Financial Advice for Solo Earners. Now, this can go two different ways. This can go into the singles tax, and we will talk about the taxes, the benefits of the taxes. There's also the things that singles don't get to enjoy, like bulk buying chicken or buying two bags of chips for this discount, but you only buy one bag. If you're a single person, maybe a widow or widower, and I think of those folks too in a big way, and you go to the store and you want to save money on potato chips or a steak or whatever, you have to buy enough for more than two people in order to be able to save money, and that in itself is a singles tax too. So where do you want to start?
25: Well, that's actually a really, really great point. Yeah, you can absolutely buy in bulk, but there are a couple of issues with that. I mean, one, are you going to eat it?
0: Fruit and vegetables, like buy two cantaloupes. Like,
25: are you going to eat it in time? Yeah, are you going to eat it in time?
0: Costco discounts. You go to Costco, you buy a giant bag of onions and throw out half of them.
25: Exactly, So are you going to eat them in time before they spoil? Do you want to eat? Okay, let's say you cook it. Are you going to eat leftovers forever?
0: Forever.
25: Right? And then, there's just the logistical aspects of it is where are you going to store it? Like, if you are lucky and you have a basement that you can put a deep freezer in, great. Yep. But if you live in a city and you are in, 700 or less square feet, where are you going to put the perishables, right?
0: Yeah. Or even the non-perishables for that matter. I mean, good luck. You don't have enough space. Like, these are all singles tax problems. Mm-hmm. For single people are already paying more in that particular case. And there are some benefits as well. I mean, single tax people, for example, sole proprietor. So your taxes are cheaper.
25: They are. I mean, I don't want it to make it sound like being single is like the worst thing in the world when it comes to your finances. No. Because, you know, one of the things about it is you are the final decision maker about your finances. You don't have to sit
0: completely
25: down.
0: Sovereign.
25: You are completely sovereign. You do not have to sit down with somebody else and go, all right, let's just find a compromise on this, right? You can just be like, okay, this is what I want to do. Can I afford this, et cetera, et cetera, et cetera. And you make the decisions. Now, you have to live with those decisions, but you make all your decisions by yourself without having to compromise on what you want due to the opinion or needs or finances of another person. You might have to compromise elsewhere.
0: Another person of whom could be very expensive themselves.
25: Yeah. Exactly. So there are some pluses and minuses to it, right? So, you know, yes, the way sort of our tax system is set up, now it's not set up for couples, obviously. Everybody files their taxes individually, but couples benefit, especially after retirement.
0: And
25: yeah.
0: So let's start. Let's start with the younger single people first, because I think we can finish with the after retirement conversation, because I think that's a big one. Mm-hmm. It is interesting to me, and I, first of all, subscribe to the notion of marriage. I think it's a beautiful thing. Mm-hmm. I think, yes, if you love somebody, do it. I do create the distinction, though, the difference between, and this is maybe the vocabulary might need to change a little bit, that I can go into business with Renee. We can create a corporation and be partners and have shares, and we could do that today. Mm-hmm. And then we have a contract with the government that we own these shares, and this is how this gets done. Mm-hmm. What we can't do is I can't go into business with Renee as my life partner unless we get married. And it's the married part that it's basically some sort of government recognized partnership contract versus getting married as the soulful or faithful exercise that generally goes. I think we should just stop calling it marriage in the eyes of the government, really. I guess that's what I'm saying.
25: Well, the thing is marriage and common law, depending on what province or territory that you are in, does give you tax advantages, right? So, for example, if there is a higher earning partner or spouse, you can do spousal RSPs, right? So the higher earning spouse will put money in the lower earning spouse's RSPs, which is really good, right?
0: It's big advantage, yeah.
25: Huge advantage, right? And then that money belongs to the lower earning spouse, right? The higher earning spouse can't touch that anymore. There's also, you know, things like you can pool all your medical bills and charitable donations and do that as well.
0: Well, because there could be a threshold of you have to spend $1,300 on medical things in order to see the benefit.
25: Exactly. And all of those things. And then there's, you know, there's the fixed cost advantages, right? You know, let's say there's two of you, both of you are working, you know, you can possibly afford, you can split rent, for example, if you're not ready to buy. You know, if the two of you are making, let's say, the median income of $74,000, right? So, oh my God, math, 4 and 4, 8. So let's just say $150,000, because math.
0: Yeah, okay, fair enough,
25: right? Better chance of getting a better mortgage, and you can split the costs.
0: Well, 100%. Right? I mean, it opens up your qualification levels in a way that you becomes attainable to buy a house. Mm-hmm. Income splitting. Mm-hmm. Income splitting obviously is a thing for married couples. It gets better, by the way, if you are shareholders of a company and you are sort of a passive shareholder, or if you're an active director of a company, and the way that you can split income when it comes to dividends, which, by the way, are taxed at a fraction of what you're paying on your income tax.
25: Yep.
0: So, like, isn't this something that everybody should learn? Because, by the way, you and your partner that got your little side hustle, we don't want to have a corporation because we just do it as extra income because it's going to cost me $1,500 to file my taxes. Well, you could save yourself an awful lot of money with all these nuggets that you're talking about.
25: Oh, yeah. And, you know, that's usually, like, in the book I talk about sort of building out your team of experts. And, you know, if you do actually, you know, you are running a business and you have a certain you hit a certain threshold where it makes sense to incorporate, then yeah, absolutely. Because, you know, you're paying a business tax rate versus a personal income tax rate, which is significantly lower.
0: then the combination of income is like $500,000 of a dividend before you have to change your brackets.
25: Yeah, exactly. But yeah, so like those are some of the advantages of it. And you know, like we talk about income split, especially when you're retired, it drops you into a lower tax bracket. If you are a high earning single, congratulations. But you don't get that advantage. So, you know, you probably have to look at higher charitable donations. You know, you ideally, you know, hopefully you've maxed out your retirement. It could be depending if you've put money into your RSPs or your TFSAs, depending on how you want your tax deferrals.
0: It's such a corner to be in, because if someone's going, okay, well, I've got a bunch of cash because I've got cash, but then I have to maximize my RSP so I can get the tax rebate, and then the tax rebate can go into my TFSA, but that means I don't have enough to go on my vacation. And you can kind of see the corner that people start to get caught into, and that's where I feel like this gets really unfair quickly.
25: It does, because it's just one income managing everything, right? And not everybody is going to be high earning, so you have to figure out what works for what, not what works for you, but yes, but also, like you said, you know, what edges are you going to cut versus, say, you know, and again, it's not a one-for-one comparison, right? Because no. You know, two people would have, you know, more expenses on certain things, right? But there is that fallback of having another person's income there just in case something happens to yours.
0: Yeah.
25: Right. Okay.
0: So we've got lots to talk about here. And there's three particular topics that I want to learn from Renee. And we're going to continue the conversation. Shane Hewitt in the Night Shift. Renee Sylvester Williams is a journalist. But the author of the book is The Singles Tax, No Nonsense, Financial Advice for Solo Earners. Now, it's not about this is good or this is bad. I think it's kind of what you're saying. Mm-hmm. But what you're saying is that if you're going to do it this way, here's what you're dealing with. And if you're going to do it this way, here's what you're dealing with. Three topics coming up. One is common law. At what point, how can you flip that switch? The other is young people who say, I don't want to get married. We're going to be partners. And the other part is I have divorced or lost my partner.
1: Mainly cloudy tonight. There is a good chance of showers, risk of a thunderstorm as well, and it will stay warm in the overnight hours with a low of 20. Tomorrow, mainly cloudy, 60% chance of showers, risk of a thunderstorm, windy, high of 24, but feeling more like 32. Wednesday will be cloudy, 30% chance of rain, high of 25. Thursday, mix of sun and cloud, high of 26. I'm Bonnie Heslop for CKTV News.
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0: Renee is here. 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Should you couple up? Should you get married in the eyes of the government because of income splitting, all of those things? It's almost unfair the level that solo folks need to go through in order to save money on taxes. Let's start, Renee, with it can be a lot of money saved.
25: It can be, but that is absolutely not the best reason to partner up with somebody.
0: No.
25: I mean, it's a benefit, 100%, yeah. But not the best reason to partner up with somebody.
0: Sexy booty is the reason.
25: Yes.
0: Right? You just got to think your partner has the sexiest of all the booties, and you're good.
25: Exactly. You want to be with your partner, and by the way, all of those tax benefits, bonus.
0: That's right.
25: Mm-hmm.
0: Yeah. Why are you with so-and-so? Great booty, tax benefit.
25: Exactly. That's the dream.
0: It's the real life. It's the real life stuff. Okay. Common law versus married in the eyes of taxes. Can you flip that switch of, hey, I mean, I realize upon separation, there's a big part of common law, but is common law as in the eyes of taxes? Can you do that?
25: Super high level, yes. Generally, after a year of living together, you're recognized as common law. And obviously, blanket statement, not all provinces have the exact same thing, right? Like Quebec could be different from Ontario and all of those things. But generally speaking, yes. Yes, there are similar tax benefits for being common law and being married. And, you know, I'll just ballpark it in Ontario. Mm-hmm. So, yeah.
0: Okay. Prenups and marital contracts can help a lot if you're worried about the money part. So that's
25: absolutely.
0: Right? Keep that in mind.
25: Yeah. So I would say,
0: I don't want to get married because of the money. Well, just do the contract. It's not going to cost much.
25: A cohabitation agreement solves a lot of issues.
0: Yeah. Okay. Young people saying, this is my partner. It's not my girlfriend. It's not my boyfriend. It's my partner now because we're not going to get married because we're rebels.
25: You know what? Everybody has defines their relationships differently. My entire thing is if you're going to do that, just make sure you've got paperwork in place. You know, things like a cohabitation agreement, especially if one person has bought property and is another person has moved in. Always good to have a cohabitation agreement. When I bought my place, my accountant brought that up to me, and he says, if anybody ever moves in, you should get a cohabitation agreement. It will protect your assets, right? So that's always a good one. And then, of course, things like having a will and estate plan, especially, right, where you can lay out sort of, you know, your wants for your assets and make sure that your partner is involved as well. Because the thing is, if you don't have a will and you die in intestate, the province's guidelines usually apply with how your assets are divided.
0: Yeah. Well, I mean, the reality is, wouldn't you rather have your best friend or partner make those decisions on your behalf, not your weird Uncle Steve, right?
25: Yeah, exactly. Especially if you're not close to your family. You want your partner to, you know, have power of attorney over you for you for health.
0: Yeah. Okay. So the hard one is divorced people. I'll never do that again. And then there's the widowed people that have said, well, look, I mean, I'm this old. How much time do I have? Is it worth it? Should I do whatever? This is where the belief systems really kind of settle in and change because we, at this point, we're bringing our baggage.
25: Well, it depends, right? Like, if you find love after you've already experienced it in a relationship, more power to you. And again, it goes back down to planning, right? Like, you may want to be in a relationship, but you may not want to live together, for example, or you do, more power to you, make your own decisions. But it just comes down to the paperwork again, right? To make sure that you are protected, right? That what you have and what you want is put down on paper. So should you lose physical or mental capacity or you pass away, the person that you've designated as POA or your executor can just pull out the plan and just read the plan and just go.
0: It's interesting that you say that because, you know, it does come back to paperwork. It's one thing, maybe this is the distinction. It's one thing to talk about it with your partner and say, hey, I'm all in, champ. I like your booty. But it's another thing to say, oh, in the eyes of the government, I like your booty is not justification or evidence, right? Like, if you remember, we're dealing with a government that has a structure. And if you want to take advantage of the tax breaks because of it, like, you are giving away money if you don't do the proper paperwork. If you don't do it in the eyes of the government, I think it's safe to say you are giving money away. Now, how you define your relationship, that part's up to you. But if you want to take full advantage of it, you're going to have to find a way to define your relationship and then do the paperwork workability inside the eyes of the government. Is that probably a better summary?
25: That's probably a better summary. Like, if you are in a relationship, that is probably the best summary to do this. But if you are single, and again, like you said, you know, people can be single. You are single before you get into your first relationship. You're single when you break up. You're single if you're divorced. You're single if you're widowed. Some people choose not to be in a relationship. But fundamentally, whatever state that you are in, it is always good to make sure that you've got your paperwork and take advantage of whatever benefits you're entitled to at whatever state of life you're in.
0: And read. Yeah. It is quite amazing. I don't know if I understand anymore how somebody can just file their taxes and hope that their pension's going to take care of them in 30 years. If you've pulled that off, I would love to talk to you because that's amazing.
25: You'll have to talk to me in 30 years then.
0: Yeah, right? Because, I mean, like, if that's the case, but I mean, when you're investing or buying a house or when you're, you know, partnered up and taking care of taxes, and my buddy Chad gave it to me recently, and I said, I've really got to learn this stuff. And I have baggage on it because there was one time in my business I bought a computer. Mm-hmm. And for me, $2,000 is a lot of money. And it was a nice computer, and I waited till Boxing Day for a Boxing Day sale. Mm-hmm. I found out a year later that if I had only waited five more days until the new tax year started, there was an incentive from the government to upgrade technology, and I would have received a tax write-off for the entire value, not just the expense value, and it would have saved me over $1,000. I that was the day that I said, I need to learn more about these things. And my buddy Chad just went the other way with me. He said, you know what? He says, it's time that you stop that. It's time that you surround yourself with good people that can give you the advice that you need. And that goes back to exactly how you started this, Renee.
25: It does. I mean, okay, so $1,000 is a lot of money, and I'm really, really sorry that happened, and hindsight is a pain. But yeah, that's kind of one of the reasons why I say build a team, because, you know, part of my job is to read the budget and pull that out and understand it and use it in my work. But not everybody has the time to do that. You've got other things on the go. But if you have somebody, you can be like, hey, you know what? And you are looking to buy a computer for your business like you did, and talk to them about it. They may know, they may not know. It all depends on how well that incentive came out in the media.
0: Yeah, and you, I mean, look, I mean, you surround yourself with the people surround yourself, and you tell them, look, you have to, this is where the responsibility and accountability comes in, right? Mm-hmm. Like, you need to tell them, like, we need to do this properly, so research this stuff. I need you to know.
25: Exactly.
0: And if they're not going to do the research, they're like, I've got it all figured out. Well, you're probably doing business with the wrong person.
25: More than likely, yeah, exactly. So, prepare as much as you can, I think, is what it boils down to.
0: Mm-hmm. It's amazing stuff. Mm-hmm. It's really great. And I it's made me rethink. This conversation has made me rethink an awful lot about how do you go about it? Which way does it go? How do you save and maximize? And just think of all everybody that you know that doesn't sit and talk about money with their partner, really. Like, everyone's got their income, and then they kind of like, I pay for this and she pays for that. But you don't really know, like, oh, by the way, how much money do you have in your savings account? Oh, I've got $27. Oh, really? How much do you have? I've got 11,000. Like, couples don't talk about this stuff, and we really need to start there, and all this sort of unfolds.
25: Yeah, I'm a big believer in more people talking about money in general. Like, I'm not saying that, you know, we go up to each other, introduce ourselves, and then reveal our salaries, because, okay, weird. If you are in a couple, just having that kind of transparency can help both of you achieve your goals, whatever they may be.
0: Yeah. Yeah, hard. Jimmy Carr says it. Hard conversations now, easy conversations later.
25: Exactly.
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0: When life happens, how does life happen for you? My goodness. It seems like it happens a little bit differently for everybody. Leslie Kelly had a great story about how life happened to Leslie as she went at a hotel outside the room with a towel on, got locked out, had to go to the front desk, and a busload of hockey players showed up. Sometimes life just happens, and sometimes you get locked out of something. But it just down the road, it's a good story, you know? We shared a bunch of those on the show. Shane Hewitt in the Night Shift. Three things we learned today. There's a long list of things with the life happens. Ryan O'Donnell's elevator broke after 2 days of working, after being down for 3 months. So, you know, life sometimes happens. In fact, we did have the conversation with our Monday group. Jimmy Zubris and Leslie Kelly were here, and we did have a conversation that was beyond stuck in a towel outside the hotel room, inside the lobby, and it was about the Gordie Howe Bridge. I shared how important it was to get it open, and then the Gordie Howe family getting across it first.
19: Yeah, absolutely. So Gordie Howe was born and raised only an hour from where I live. And so to see this project and know that his family is involved in part of the event and how this will help, you know, us right now and then so many generations with trade and the infrastructure, like this, it's a good news story to me.
0: Jimmy, is this one of those great examples of how life was so different 12 years ago or whatever when they started building the bridge than it is today?
21: Well, you know, just to tell you how sometimes politics makes strange bedfellows, when somebody like me who would probably never vote conservative. I'm not saying never. I voted for certain members of my thing, but would support Stephen Harper in most cases. Now goes back and says, hey, Stephen Harper made a pretty good deal back then, and this was a pretty good move. So what's good, what was not good one day is good the next day. I mean, this is a, at one point, we got to look at the deal that the Prime Minister made. We're not even sure of what it is. But I think the important thing is for the tradespeople, for the truck drivers and everything, I think it's important that the bridge is open. And great move having Mr. Elbows Up, his family, be the first one across, right?
0: Jimmy Zubris, Leslie Kelly, Monday Study Panel. Entire conversation is on Shane Hewitt and the Night Shift, the podcast for you, available on the iHeart app. Great place to get it. In fact, we continued the conversation from Canada and the government following along on Buy Canadian and all things pro-Canada. And they're not doing it, it would appear. At least they don't have the rules in place to protect the companies that they do business with as being Canadian. Moshe Lander was on. We talked about buying Canadian from the perspective of the federal government.
4: I think one of the things that we've learned over the last 18 months of this elbows up strategy that a lot of Canadians are employing is that buying Canadian is difficult. What exactly does it mean to be Canadian? Is it that it's based in Canada, that it employs Canadian workers, that it has Canadian shareholders? If there are foreigners involved, how much can they be involved? I think that the government is probably misleading Canadians, lying to Canadians when they say that they are buying Canadian. But if I had to sit there and play PR for them, I would say, really, are any of us truly buying Canadian? Even things like where you were saying wine earlier, you know, unless you can tell me from beginning to end that every aspect of that bottle is Canadian made, if it's Canadian grapes, but it's put into an American bottle, does that cease being Canadian wine, or is it merely the vessel is not Canadian, but the actual essence is? I'm kind of frustrated at the idea that why do we need to buy Canadian? You said it earlier on, you know, that you kind of agree with that assessment, and cool. I'm all about people choosing what's their best path. But, I work in Montreal, and I get frustrated when that government insists that everything that's done by the government has to be with Quebec workers, with Quebec businesses. And look, I get it. You know, patriotism, especially in Quebec, runs very, very high. But if the Quebec business is the best at doing it, you wouldn't need this sort of regulation, whether it's on the books or just a should, to go with the Quebec firm. So what you're effectively doing then is you're taking somebody's tax dollars and saying, well, we could deliver you better quality and or same quality for lower prices. We're going to give you second-rate quality and higher prices, so less value for your tax dollars, merely in the name of supporting local.
0: Well, and it's a good argument, too. Moshe Lander there with, well, you know, if we're paying more for it and it's not as good quality, should it be forced to be Canadian? Shane Hewitt and the Night Shift. There you go. Three things we learned today ends with Handy Andy Barrar and some DIY for at home. Let's make life a little bit easier. Ryan O'Donnell, you've moved in with your fiance. You've lost your Sundays. You had to put your Lego away and decorate like an adult. Do you use the dishwasher all the time and do your rinse or dishes? These are real conversations.
5: I will almost never hand wash a plate. It's the only thing. I will hand wash everything else, but I will never hand wash a plate. It just goes in there and I forget
0: about
5: it.
0: Even chunks, whatever?
5: Chunks? I'll rinse it. I'm not a monster.
0: We talked about new dishwashers with Handy Andy Barrar.
6: I want to talk about Shane. Are you a dishwasher guy? Do you use a dishwasher or do you hand wash?
0: Come on. How much time do you think I got?
6: Okay, so that answers that
0: dishwasher
6: question.
0: Dishwasher guy.
6: Well,
0: I put everything in the dishwasher. I put the dishwasher in the dishwasher.
6: You would, I'm sure. Yeah. Now, here's another question I have. Do you rinse before you put in? Like, are you a scraper or a rinser? Like, do you rinse it underwater before you put it in?
0: I have one of those little catcher filters in my sink, so I'm like this. If there's stuff on it, I don't care. If there's chunks on it, I rinse off the chunks.
6: Okay, but what about scraping? Then do you scrape stuff off first?
0: Well, if it's chunks, I guess I use the water pressure to do the scraping.
6: I looked into the science of what is better, dishwasher or hand washing for the environment, And it turns out that dishwashers win. And the reason why is they reuse the same water multiple times. And most of the energy used by, you know, for washing dishes goes towards heating water. And so modern dishwashers will do that more efficiently because it's reusing that hot water than if you were to do it by hand. So the big thing is you're not with these modern day dishwashers, you're not supposed to pre-rinse your dishes. They're actually designed to have a rinse feature. But you are supposed to scrape off the food and load them directly into the dishwasher. And, you know, it's funny because my parents have a dishwasher, but they got one back in the 90s. And back then, people used to always rinse them before they put it in. But the technology has gotten better, but their habits have stayed back into the 1990s. So I still watch. And I'm like, if you're rinsing it, you might as well just wash the dish at that point.
8: Yeah, you've almost washed it at this point.
6: You've pretty much done, yeah. But it's funny how people's habits can stick with them for years. But yeah, when it comes to, you know, by hand, you typically end up using more water. And this is one of those takeaways where doing less work can actually be better for the environment. So if you have a dishwasher, make sure you use it, but you always want to make sure it's full before you run that cycle.
8: There you go. If you're looking to save the money and save the environment, Handy Andy says his research has led him to believe that using the dishwasher uses less power, less water, and all of that because it recycles water than it does washing them by hand. Who knew? Shane Hewitt and the Night Shift. 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That would be pretty awesome. Subscribe to it and more. If this is the end of the line for you today, appreciate you being here. You're sticking around. We got more to come.
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22: From the National Newsroom of the Canadian Press, I'm Don Mitchell. Authorities are beginning to tally the damage from blazes around a southern interior community in BC that has destroyed homes and other structures. A photograph provided by BC Wildfire Service today appeared to show most of Clinton intact, with smoke still shrouding the forested slopes surrounding the village, about 350 kilometers northeast of Vancouver. Clinton Mayor Roland Stankey said an assessment crew would be in the village today and tomorrow to survey the extent of the destruction. The complex of fires threatening Clinton and surrounding areas continues to burn out of control, with the Pear Lake and 59 Creek blazes merging over the weekend to span more than 630 kilometers. An evacuation order from the Thompson-Nicola Regional District now covers about 650 properties on both sides of Highway 97 from Kelly Lake to north of 70 Mile House, in addition to properties in Clinton. Meanwhile, French President Emmanuel Macron urged fire crews to stay strong as they continued Monday to battle a monster wildfire in southwest France. Macron visited a coordination center in the Gironde region near Bordeaux, hearing how the blaze raging since last week has been wildly unpredictable. Crews say it has transformed at times into a self-feeding firestorm and forcing 220,000 people to flee their homes. ABC's Marcus Moore is in France, and he has more.
23: In France, the fires in Gironde, home to the famed Bordeaux wine region, have already scorched an area
1: area four times the size of Paris. Rebecca Pampon, on vacation in the region with her two kids, forced to shelter in place after the entire town evacuated while they were asleep.
2: I didn't know what was going on. I just thought I needed to get away.
1: France's interior minister announcing the fire has stopped growing, but is still out of control.
22: Canada's public safety minister is acknowledging that espionage allegations against the Canadian in Belgium are quite serious.
7: The Belgian Federal Prosecutor's Office has said a Canadian national of Chinese origin has been arrested on charges of espionage and participation in a criminal organization. The suspect was not named, but worked as an intern at NATO's Supreme Headquarters Allied Powers Europe. Public Safety Minister Gary Anandasangari has committed to get to the bottom of the arrest. He says he does not want to speculate, but adds officials will look into whether the suspect has done any work for agencies in Canada. Jason White, The Canadian Press.
22: And finally, traffic was flowing on the opening day of the Gordie Howe International Bridge, despite months of controversy over financial aspects of the project. Canada held a ceremony last week to set up the opening of the crossing over the Detroit River, but it wasn't a joint celebration with the United States. That was canceled over Washington's recent threat of new tariffs on Canadian goods. Canada subsequently agreeing to make some adjustments concerning the sharing of revenues on the Gordie Howe Bridge. Prime Minister Mark Carney later said he would have been more clear about the terms of the deal, as conservative critics accused the PM of bending to the administration under Donald Trump. This is the Canadian Press. In sports, Max Scherzer took to the mound for the Toronto Blue Jays visiting the Washington Nationals tonight. Scherzer turned 42 and back in action for the first time since June 10th after recovering from a thumb injury. It was a short outing, though. He only went 2 2/3 innings, giving up a run and four hits with four strikeouts. But a two-run third inning and one in the fourth for the Jays was all they needed to get by the Nationals 3-2. At the Commonwealth Games, Leah Monica Fontaine, Jordan Carroll, and Felix Dolce captured gold medals to lead a six-podium day for Canadian gymnastics. And the Montreal Canadiens made a minor league trade today, sending winger Sean Farrell to the Anaheim Ducks for forward Sasha Pastuchov. The 23-year-old Pastuchov produced 21 goals and 36 assists in 71 games with the AHL San Diego Gulls last season. The 24-year-old Farrell had 17 goals and 36 assists in 72 games with the Laval Rocket. From the Canadian Press, I'm Don Mitchell.
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0: I received a message from somebody who had reached out at shanehewitt.ca. His name was Brad. It says this: my wife heard your program previously. You and a friend were discussing sunburns, and there was no awareness to the serious health risks caused by sunburns. It would be a very valuable public service if you brought in a dermatologist on your program. Thank you, Brad. And so sunburns, skin in particular, and the impacts of the sun is exactly why Ivan Litvinov is here. And Ivan is here to help us understand a bunch of things. Sunburns, the skin, the sun, sunscreen on the list too. Ivan, how are you?
25: Thank you, Shane. I'm doing very well. Happy to be here.
0: How is the land of Doctor of Skin things?
25: Yeah, no, there's always plenty of work for us. People are unfortunately exposing to the sun. People prefer to be tanned. You know, 50% of the population wants to be tanned. The Canadian winters are long. The summers are short. People are enjoying the festivals, the outdoors. They're sun tanning, sun burning. They're competing for the tan. And that, unfortunately, ultimately always results in increased skin cancer rates. Now, more than 1 in 5 Canadians are going to be affected by skin cancer. Melanoma rates are on the rise. And of course, people are also aging much faster. They are photoaging. You know, they're developing wrinkles, blotches that are all driven by the sun as opposed to the age alone.
0: When you and your other doctor friends of different disciplines get together, do you dermatologists all giggle and snicker in the corner, laugh and go, we're the most important. Our organ is the biggest in the body. All these other doctors, pff, you and your little problems.
25: Not at all. It's the opposite. We're always trying to get a little bit of focus and attention. Dermatology is the forgotten child in medicine, unfortunately. We're always under-resourced compared to some other specialties. So, no, we're humble servants to the population. It's hard to reach us. And the dermatology waits lists across the country are sometimes as high as 2 years. Definitely here in Quebec, it's over 110,000 people waiting to see a dermatologist in the province.
0: Wow.
25: With only 200 public dermatologists. So no, our message is, we're talking about how there is great awareness of cancer campaigns, be it in breast cancer, colorectal cancer, smoking cessation campaigns. But unfortunately, as you've highlighted, and I think Brett highlighted, there is lack of awareness of how sun and particularly UV exposure

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1: Our ancestors would get rickets and die. So it is much safer for humans to be in a cave where predators cannot get to them, but that's not a solution. So evolutionary, the mechanism have developed where when sun hits our skin and starts to damage our DNA, in response to this very damage of the DNA by UV rays, we produce a melanin, which pigments our skin, but also at the same time, endorphins, so natural opioids. Every Canadian knows this. You know, when you get to a southern destination or when the first sun hits in spring, you get outdoors, you get, you know, a boost of energy, you feel good. So sun is addictive, make no mistake. So, and this is evolutionary program for the humans to get some sun, but we over-tan. We tan way more than we need to have physiologically needs for it. The second thing, which is more important for adolescents, is sun is actually regulating our sexual behaviors. It's not just for humans. It's every human, every mammal on Earth. You know, just think about dogs in heat in the spring. Sun regulates the entire hormonal axis, hypothalamus, gonadal, sexual axis, and romantic passion. So it's actually been shown in humans and in other animals that it's actually more important for a female to get tanned. It's much more exposure, much more important for female to be UV exposed than for a male to be UV exposed in order for romantic passion to take place. Maybe this is why inherently, you know, we're drawn to models on magazines and so forth being tanned. So sometimes when I talk about sun and I try to say, okay, well, you're not going to be living until 40. Hopefully you'll be living until 80, 90, 100 years old. And we want to age gracefully. And I talk about sun protection, it's like I'm fighting evolution with pamphlets, right? So we need to achieve much deeper level of understanding for folks, you know, because there is this desire for suntan. People want the tan, people want the UV light, and they're always asking, what's a safe way to get UV exposure and to get a tan? Well, it's like looking for a safe cigarette. There is no such thing as a safe cigarette. It just doesn't exist. Yes, sun is addictive. Yes, sun regulates our sexual behavior and romantic passion. Yes, you need some sun for vitamin D synthesis, or you can take vitamin D supplements, but it's also very important to achieve this deep level of understanding and focus on your long-term goals of looking healthy, looking younger, not aging as fast, not getting 10, 15 skin cancers later in life, and therefore enjoying the outdoors. I want every Canadian to go out and enjoy the outdoors, do all the outdoors activity, but protect yourself sufficiently so you don't get a suntan and that you definitely don't get a burn.
2: So if we want to protect ourselves, mm-hmm. Sunscreen is such a hot topic these days. I want to start from the place of sunscreen being good for you or bad for you, because we've seen, this is the deceptive part, right? You have these sort of homebrew type of things where people say this is good. But what those don't have is they don't have some real chemicals in them. And some of the sunscreen companies over the course of time have been including some really nasty chemicals, which could be a lot worse for you than some of the other things that it's protecting you from. But then you have some that are doing a good job, that are bringing in some pretty good sunscreens that are balanced in all the things. How do we as non-doctors and non-chemists migrate through that part, Dr. Ivan, so we can make sure we have a sunscreen that protects us, but we're not using something that's bad for us?
1: Absolutely. So like everything else in our industries, over the years, things were actually only getting better and safer. We've been actively getting rid of anything that can cause allergy, that can cause irritation. There, 5 years ago, there has been an uncovering that there was some contamination of sunscreen, but other also household products with benzene. So there has been real push to get rid of all benzene, which is a contaminant in the production line. So if anything, sunscreens are getting better and safer. So, and when we talk about sunscreens, there's two categories. There is a mineral sunscreen, and then there's organic sunscreen. So if someone wants to be as safe as possible, you know, literally this is what we recommend for babies 6 months and older, and this is what I use on my face, copious amounts, is to use physical

0: chemical blockers, meaning mineral sunscreen, meaning zinc oxide, titanium dioxide. It does leave you white, pasty appearance. For women, we're adding iron oxide, so it's like a foundation. It looks basically just like a nice makeup, and it will protect from the sun, but at the same time, it doesn't absorb, doesn't mess with your endocrine system or chemicals, doesn't go into the salmon that we eat, doesn't kill marine life. And if you want to sun protect a baby, this is the way to go. But think about sunscreen just like clothing. You know, you need a suit, you need a sports gear suits or other things, right? So you need multiple different strategies. So at the same time, you know, there is organic sunscreen. So if you go into a wedding, you may reach out for an organic sunscreen that is endorsed by the Canadian Dermatology Association. So it's been tested, and you want to put it on without, so you don't have this white pasty look on your face. So you can try different types of sunscreen. You can see which one is more agreeable to your skin and use it. But I want to highlight that sunscreen is the least effective method of sun protection. And so therefore we need to discuss more effective measures
1: like
0: in protective clothing, etc.
1: Well, we did some work on that last summer, and I'm going to bring some of that to the table. We're going to get more here. Dr. Ivan Litvinov is joining us now. Thanks to Brad's email from
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1: Dr. Ivan Litvinoff is here. Sunscreen and skin health is the conversation. Before we went to the break, there are natural sunscreens. There are the chemical-based ones. The doctor says that the good news is things are getting better and better over the course of time. There are better ways, though, and we did a conversation with Dr. Samantha Yamin, who's actually a neuroscientist, but she's Science Sam. She does all things science and science learning, and helped us understand a year ago that different kinds of clothing and the flowing of the clothing was more impactful than the color and all that stuff. So, Ivan, you had said that there are better ways to sunscreen than just applying chemicals. And let's talk about that, because after we do the clothing, I want to do the false sense of security of sunscreen part. So what do we need to know about clothing?
0: Yeah, so this is actually what I rely on most and foremost for my sun protection needs. So we need to be cognizant that the sun is most intense between 10 and 2. And so when you get out, just seek shade in that particular time. And then also use sun protective clothing. So any kind of opaque clothing, so doesn't need to have a SPF rating. You don't need to go buy something fancy and expensive in a sporting goods store. Any opaque clothing that you will pick up, stretch it a little bit as if it's curving your body, look at the sun. If the sun is not getting through, you are well sun protected. Imagine taking a pair of jeans, you know, or a jeans short and looking at the sun. You're not going to see the sun. So you're getting very good sun protection from something like this. Okay. So, and yeah, so we should use sun protective clothing, you know, some of those hats with wide brims or, you know, something that protects your neck, etc. And then only use sunscreen on areas that are not protected by the clothing, such as, you know, your hands and your face. And frankly, if you worry about vitamin D in the summer month, you know, you can expose your hands and your face for like, you know, 10, 15 minutes, which is more than sufficient physiologically to make all the vitamin D you need in a day. But the rest of the skin, put this fashionable rash guard sun protective clothing. You can buy them online or just go to the store, look for opaque clothing.
1: Well, here's what we're going to do. You and I, we're going to take the material that's in my socks. And based on my pasty white feet and my sock tan lines, we're just going to wear full socks up over our ears and we will be fully sun protected because my feet are so white compared to anything else on my body. It must be working very, very well for me. Okay. False sense of security. We go put sunscreen on. We think we're protected and often we get it really, really wrong. No?
0: Yeah, you're right. I mean, it starts from the desire to tan, right? So there's nothing healthy about tan. Your DNA is getting damaged. Sunburn is worse. You know, even one sunburn nearly doubles the risk of skin cancer for someone later in life. So sunscreen is just one of the parts of sun protection. So think about if we talked about road safety and the only thing we talked about seatbelts. So you put the seatbelt, but you're drunk, you're driving over the speed limit, you have a cell phone in your hand. Are you safe? You're absolutely not safe, even though you got a seatbelt on. The same thing here. So you really should be targeting not to tan. If you are not tanning at the end of the day, at the end of the week, then you're doing your job right. So people put thin layer of sunscreen in the morning, and then they go out and they tan and they burn and they feel protected, right? They have this false sense of security, which is provided by this sunscreen application. And of course, you know, if you're using sunscreen, you should reapply after 2-3 hours, and more often if you are bathing or doing water activities or sweating. So this is the problem. This is resulting in sunscreen paradox, where actually people who use sunscreen are the ones who are tanning more, the ones who are burning more, and unfortunately are the ones who are also getting more skin cancers later in life. So don't over-rely on sunscreen. Focus on other methods of sun protection and sun avoidance.
1: Is this too simple of a notion? Because I know that some people who use minimal sunscreen, they just put on a little bit, they put it on, whatever, they go out in the sun. You tend to see them withdraw into the shade. They're like, okay, that's enough. And then as opposed to the other people, they bathe themselves in sunscreen. Mm-hmm. They're out there all day. They maybe don't reapply, and they feel like they've got this suit of armor on. It's almost like, is that the mentality, that it's almost like the ones who do a little bit, they can feel it. They know that, okay, I'm done, versus the other folks that are out there being the sunshine warriors.
0: So again, if you're using sunscreen as a permission to tan, that's the problem. Right. So you historically, you underapply, it's patchy, you spray quickly, you think you're protected. You know, it's not going to work. So again, the key thing is at the end of the day, you should not tan, you should not burn, and put enough sunscreen so that you achieve this goal. But otherwise, do enjoy the outdoors. I absolutely want people to get outdoors. I don't want to get people to sit indoors.
1: So what's your takeaway generally when you see this every day? Like, what's one thing that we grossly misunderstand in all of this? Because everything that we have said here is sort of the same thing that we have said forever. And you said you're trying to, you know, fight with pamphlets. We don't seem to get it. We don't seem to pay attention to it. And kids today are talking about what's the UV before they go outside so they can get the good sunshine, get the good tan. So social media is not helping.
0: Yeah, max tanning, right? No, you're absolutely right. It's a cultural shift that we need, right? So we, you know, certain cultures like Asian cultures prioritize pale skin, which is appropriate. It's a healthy skin. This is how you're supposed to be. In our culture, we all looking for this sun-kissed tan, you know, sun-kissed skin. It's synonymous to us with wealth, affluence, you know, all the positive qualities. So that's where we're getting the message wrong. The goal is not to seek a tan. There's no such thing as a safe tan. There's no such thing as a safe cigarette. So you know, we really should be cognizant that every time sun is hitting our face, it's damaging our DNA, it's damaging our skin. The cells are dying. It's worse when the cells are not dying, then they stay or stick around to produce cancers. And that's the fear that I'd like for us to think about every time we're in the sun. And you're right, in the Canadian lakes, people go, they put a little bit of patches of sunscreen on the back, and they fry and they burn. So that's not the way to go. And also to be cognizant of all the evolutionary drivers of sun exposure. You've mentioned our kids. This is very important. Our research has shown that our sun protection actions in children, you know, go along pretty decently until about the age of 14. After the age of 14, when children establish their own independence, our sun protection measures drop dramatically. And at the age 18, 19, our children and adolescents start to use tanning beds, which is, again, not healthy, not great. And of course, trying to talk to teens saying, listen, you got to sun protect, you got to worry about skin cancers and sun damage that will happen 20, 40 years ago is really, really low efficacy, because they're all invincible. They're all superheroes. You know, James Bond, they'll never get old. So, and the sun protection measures don't get back to where they should be until our children have children of their own, when they start, you know, modeling the favorable behavior. So I feel like we need to intervene, especially now for the adolescents, age 14 to 18, and do whatever is right, whatever is done, say, in Japan and other places, and even Australia, which is way ahead of us in sun protection, to basically send a message that the best skin is a natural skin color, not trying to be tanned to be healthy. And there's ways for us to get vitamin D and other things going for us without necessarily getting a suntan or a sunburn.
1: Well, the internet's working against you. Can tell you that much when it comes to the tanning, the max tanning, and all the what's the UV that the kids all seem to get into. But right. That's where the parents come in, isn't it? How about that? Parents can parent.
0: Yes, but also our celebrities and just explaining to the individuals, like I can easily show. So you know, when I'm in the clinic, I don't try to talk to teenagers about skin cancer. I talk about immediate and expected and guaranteed impacts of the sun, photo aging. So I show pictures of, you know, two 50-year-olds, one who is a sun worshiper and a twin of that individual who is always sun protecting. There's a huge difference, you know, and you say, well, which one do you want to be, right? There's a picture of a truck driver who likes to roll the window down in the United States, and you can see how the left side of the face is the one that is covered by all the blotches and deep wrinkles. So I say, how do you want to age? Yes, you can do max tanning, but you will definitely pay for it, you know, even 15, 20 years down the road. Mm. Your skin will look like a burned newspaper. You know, this is the impact of UV damage, you know, and your face, just like a magazine, is going to get damaged. Now, we have some regenerative capacity, so our cells renew, but make no mistake, just like a magazine, your skin is getting damaged. So don't let it happen. You know, think long term, think smart.
1: Well, I hope that answers the questions for everybody. I think it does for me. It's a lot to be taking in and a lot to learn. Thank you to Brad, who sent in the question about it. Dr. Ivan Litvinov is here from Montreal, joining us to help us understand the skin cancer risk, the tanning risk, the benefits of the sunshine, and how you've got to protect against that, plus sunscreen and everything to go with it. Ivan, thank you for this. Appreciate you.
0: Thank you.
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1: Food professor is here, Dr. Sylvain Charlebois, and since we are talking a little bit about treats and sweet treats on the show these days, why not favorite sweet treats? I'm pretty sure I know this already, from the food professor. Sylvain, hi.
2: Hi, how are you?
1: Good. What's your go-to? We're at the buffet. We're at the boulangerie. We're going up. What's the secret?
2: Well, I'm a big fan of pastries, and it's called the millefeuille. I don't know how you pronounce it in English, but it's layers and layers of.
1: It's a thousand leaves, isn't it?
2: Is it? I don't know.
1: Well, feuille would be leaves, right? Wouldn't it?
2: That's right. Exactly. But
1: this would be a thousand leaves. That makes sense.
2: There's some icing on top, which is white and black, and underneath there's custard cream, and in between all that beauty is our layers of pastry, and it's just so good. Like very, very tiny sheets of pastry. It's so good. It takes forever to eat it. You devour it. And then after that, cherry blossom. But we can't talk about cherry blossom because they're gone now.
1: They're gone. Because cherry blossom was the one that I knew that you loved so much.
2: Probably,
1: from back in the day.
2: Yeah. But now they actually have, a Canadian company is actually making cherry blossom with cranberries. Did you know
1: that? Smart. No, I did not know that.
2: Absolutely. So
1: cranberry
2: down with
1: blossom.
2: The cherry blossoms, up with cherry blossoms with cranberries. Very Canadian.
1: If you made a raspberry blossom, I'd go for that too. Got to tell you.
2: I could work on that. No problem.
1: Mm-hmm. Make that happen, will you?
2: In between projects, for sure.
1: Yeah. All right. I have a notion for you.
2: Sure.
1: You know me well enough to know that I like to get all philosophical about things, and I like my words and all that stuff.
2: Yeah, you surprise me when you actually show me evidence that you're a thinker. I'm always shocked.
1: That's called sarcasm, my friends. Okay, so should we stop calling it a grocery store and start calling it a convenience store? Would that save us a lot of our frustration in things like cost of food?
2: That's a good idea. I mean, grocery stores. I mean, I actually walked into a Canadian Tire the other day. My goodness, what happened? They have like a couple of aisles of food there now. So
1: no,
2: I could call
1: really?
2: That a convenience. I know. So there's lots of food being sold at Canadian Tire. That could be a convenience store. But I mean, at the end of the day, I think the grocery business, the name, the word grocery is like, it's kind of like Trump now. You just mention the word and people you trigger them. You absolutely trigger them. So maybe you're onto something. Maybe we should actually name these stores a little bit differently.
1: Well, we are generally paying for the convenience. I had seen some videos online, and who knows if they're accurate or not, but it was interesting the comparison over time about how much fresh food we pay for versus convenient food, which would be like prepackaged food. And so the notion of the videos were a little bit different, but it was interesting to see that, you know, we used to buy all kinds of fresh food, and now we buy a lot more of prepackaged food as we don't cook the same way. But I thought, oh, that's interesting. I went up at your independent grocer, which is here, not necessarily everywhere in the country, but there's like they usually have stairs and some stuff upstairs. I went upstairs and I looked top down at the grocery store, and it's a totally different perspective. And I went and I looked at it and I was like, this is convenience. Like, imagine people from other countries around the world that have never been into a Canadian grocery store or anything like it, walking in and seeing the colors and smelling the smells and seeing the pretty lights and the nice, you know, faux hardwood floors on the produce section that is actually tiled to make it look prettier, and all the things that are there. I mean, we're paying for marketing. We're paying for convenience. And we say we're paying for food. And I think that kind of gets in the way in our clarity.
2: When you invest in convenience, when you buy convenience, obviously you have to consider the amount of time you save. That's really what it boils down to. Time saved. I would argue that anything you buy at the grocery store will provide anybody some convenience. And I'm thinking like bananas, for example. Bananas have peel. You don't have to package it. It's always packaged. Mother Nature packaged it. I would argue that eggs are convenient. Have you ever tried to buy one egg? Just one egg. Take an egg off the 12-pack.
1: No.
2: Go to the till. And say, I just want one egg because it's convenient to me. I don't need 12 eggs. I just need one, and that's the one I want. they won't sell it to you because they actually the cashier is not programmed for that. And so sometimes people see convenience in certain things while others will see other forms of convenience in other things, I would say. So,
1: well, if you pay the cost per egg, then your cost per egg goes up the less you buy. And that's been one of the arguments on pricing forever. And I just think that it's possible that some of the solutions we have to the cost of food is identifying the cost of the food versus the cost of our standards of what a grocery store should look like.
2: Yeah, no, absolutely. I would say, the grocery store, the concept itself is always evolving. I mean, people don't remember that, but 100 years ago, you weren't allowed to actually walk through a grocery store. You had to go to a counter. You gave the list to an attendant, and the attendant actually picked up all the food you needed. That was 100 years ago. Now, after that, there was that moral contract allowing people to browse around and pick whatever they want and then show it to till. That's convenience as well. And I suspect that, I mean, in the last just few years, we've seen the clicks and collects. We've seen the deliveries, the Uber Eats, the DoorDash. It's all about convenience. And convenience, I would argue, has more currency than ever, really.
1: Yeah. Well, if 100 years ago, someone picked the groceries for us and then we just paid at the till and took the groceries home, how far we've undone the fact that now we do the grocery picking. Now we do our own checkout. Now we carry them to the car. Like, yeah. We've basically unwound all of it in that, too. Okay, food professor, we got to talk about dairy and food tariffs coming out of the states. As yes. recently announced, dairy, a direct target of President Donald Trump. Does anything change? Does the conversation change? Or does it just get more defensive, more of the same?
2: Domestically, no. I wish it would. I wish it would actually change things domestically, pushing dairy farmers and policymakers to look into supply management 2.0. Why are we allowing a tenant in the White House to dictate what we need to do with supply management, which is probably one of the most important food security policy we have in Canada? I don't understand that. And so last time we created a breach with COSMA, we're allowing more products from America into our country. That is likely going to happen again, despite what Bill C-202 is saying, granting immunity to supply management. My take is, why wait for Trump? Let's focus on how to make the sector more competitive, so whatever other jurisdictions that want, we can actually adapt very quickly. And right now, the menace is actually just making a lot of people nervous, and it shouldn't.
1: Well, that's quite interesting to think. Is there a balance between supply management and a free market at all? I mean, complete access to things. I mean, I get it why there are limitations and different product lines and all that stuff. But is there a balance that can be struck?
2: I think so, yeah. I think you don't have to compromise the quota system, but at the same time, you also need to incentivize farmers to become more competitive. Right now, there is no incentive. They keep costs at a certain level, and they get compensated for it. If you actually bring a carrot to the table and get them to actually reduce the cost of production per 100 kilos of butter, fat, and milk, that's when you'll see a more competitive market. And of course, whenever we allow products into the country, well, the buyers like Saputo and Lactalis and everyone else won't be as interested. But right now it's a menace because their proteins are probably 50% cheaper than our proteins. And that's a problem.
1: Is that their competition is different, so therefore they just fight for how to make it for less?
2: Well, I mean, right now in America, you have dairy farmers that are motivated to respond to market needs. And right now, the world is screaming for dairy proteins. And here we are, just fighting for the status quo and trying to fend off a Mr. Trump. It's a losing proposition.
1: Food professor, Dr. Sylvain Charlebois Milfoy, if you want to go try his favorite sweet treat dessert.
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1: Mark, you're a cool person. Thanks for coming.
20: I wasn't aware of that, but thank you. Made my day.
1: Well, it is interesting, and your story is quite amazing. Let's cut past the everything else and summarize the amazing, and then explain how we got here. Okay. The oldest person to cycle around the world.
20: Correct.
1: You realize that is crazy, right?
20: I realize that now.
1: At the time, where you're just like, I know, I'm going to go ride around the world.
20: At the time, when I, you know, first looked into this, and I said, I wonder if there's a record for the oldest person to ride around the world. I thought there might be, but I was pretty sure it was going to be somebody in their 80s. And I took a look, and the record at the time was held by somebody who was 56. And I'm going, oh, I can do that.
1: So, and how old were you at the time?
20: 69.
1: Wow.
20: Yeah.
1: So what does around the world mean?
20: So if you, if it's a Guinness World Record attempt, so they have very strict guidelines. So around the world is, it needs to be circumnavigate a little over 29,000 kilometers. You have to start and stop from the same point. But you also have to go through what's called antipodal points. So an antipodal point is if you drove a rod through the center of the Earth, where that rod comes out on either side of the Earth, you have to go through those two points. My antipodal points end up being Whanganui, New Zealand, and Madrid, Spain. So I had to go through those two points.
1: And now you just learned what are opposite places on the planet.
20: Yeah.
1: That's crazy. Okay, that's 35,000 kilometers, 69 years old, 25 countries. You did fundraise a bunch of cash for Princess Margaret Cancer Center.
20: I did.
1: Your wife has passed away.
20: Yes, and that's really what precipitated this whole thing and my connection with Princess Margaret. Jackie died December 28th, 2021 of cancer. She was 55 years old. She had been diagnosed at 48 and won a lot of great battles along the way. We still had, you know, a lot of enjoyment and time together, and time we spent together. But at the end of the day, she lost the war. So I was really looking for a couple things. One, a project that would challenge myself. And because I really feel that it's important that we challenge ourselves on a daily basis. So I always have some kind of project going on, because there's days you just didn't want to get out of bed. And so this, you know, I thought I need something that can keep me moving forward and I can focus on. And then the Princess Margaret aspect of it was, I didn't want it to be just about me. I wanted it to be honoring Jackie's spirit, the way she lived. We had done some fundraising campaigns in the past for various cancer projects, and so I wanted to continue along with that. So Princess Margaret came along. They are one of the top five cancer research hospitals in the world, and the beauty of that was that they share information all around the world to other cancer research facilities. So this is perfect, and it's something that resonated with people around the world.
1: Can I ask you about Jackie?
20: Sure.
1: What would Jackie truly say about this idea? Like, I'm curious. Like, if you were able to sit down and say to Jackie, hey, by the way, this is what I'm going to do as part of your memory and as part of my growing and challenging. Yeah. What would Jackie say?
20: She would say, you are nuts. You're absolutely nuts. But if it's something that you really believe in and want to do, I will support you 100%. Yeah. I'll tell you a little story. I've done Race Across America 4 times. So Race Across America is a nonstop race that starts just outside of Oceanside, San Diego, California area. And the gun goes off, and you go, and the clock doesn't stop until you cross into Annapolis, Maryland, 5,000 kilometers later. So it's 5,000 kilometers. It's sleep deprivation. If you're not on your bike 21 hours a day, you're not competitive. And when I first started thinking about doing that, she said, you're not going to do that. Like, look at those people. They're death on wheels. And I said, well, okay, let's try this. Let's do Race Across the West, which is only a quarter of the distance, since the first quarter of that. And we'll see how I do on that. And let's base our decision on how I come out of that. She said, okay, I'm willing to do that. So we go through this thing. I finish, I end up like second place. But I was going, oh my God, that was terrible. So it's like, I don't think I ever want to do that again. And as we're sitting at the airport waiting to catch the plane, she goes, okay, when you do solo, here's the things that we need to change. So she's
1: your pusher, really.
20: She really was. She was my greatest supporter. And we supported each other in everything. So, yeah, she would say, I'm nuts, but I will support you.
1: So, 30,000 kilometers riding your bike around the world, Mark Herbst. Do you, did you have any special touched moments with Jackie?
20: So many places. There were so many places where, you know, I believe in the energy of the universe. I don't know what happens after we pass away, but we are energy. And one of the laws of physics is energy cannot be created or destroyed. It can only be transferred from one form to another. So somewhere her energy is out there. There were so many times where I needed help and it would appear. But the one time it really stands out and I will never forget is I was riding through northern New Mexico and it was at 7,000 feet and it was pretty chilly, but the sun was out and there was nothing around me other than rocks that were bathed in the sun, and it was just incredible. And suddenly I felt the same way I did anytime Jackie gave me a hug. It was just like that physical and emotional comfort and well-being, and I will never forget that. She was there.
1: This is why I wanted to meet you after learning about the story, just because of the fact that you did it and it's cool, I guess. Well done, what do you say, there's no high five or smack on the ass, good shift champ, that I can give you.
20: No.
1: But I think it's inspiring. And for what's your final word on anybody who's ever thought about that crazy thing?
20: Well, yeah, I don't know if I'd say, hey, just going right around the world. But, you know, again, it gets back to what I mentioned, the need to challenge ourselves. We are so capable of so many incredible things. And most of us have been given these great gifts of physical and mental well-being and ability that we never challenge, and they're only on loan to us. Like, we're going to wake up one morning and it isn't a question of if it'll happen, it's when it will happen. All these gifts are going to be gone, and you don't want to be sitting there at the end of the day going, gee, I wish I tried that. I wish I had tried to learn a new language or learned a musical instrument or ran a 10K, whatever the case may be. You know, get out and challenge yourselves, because you can do it.
1: Now, cycling is Mark's thing. No junk miles coaching, multiple national and provincial cycling and triathlon titles, 4x Race Across America competitor, 2 times a winner at it. So just to put it into context, it wasn't Mark's first day on a bike, but no. You do get to have your thing. So whatever your thing is, let Mark's story be the validation.
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2: From the National Newsroom of the Canadian Press, I'm Don Mitchell. Public Safety Minister Gary Anansangari says he is committed to getting to the bottom of the arrest of a Canadian in Europe on spying charges. On the weekend, the Belgian Federal Prosecutor's Office said a Canadian national of Chinese origin was arrested on charges of espionage and participation in a criminal organization. Speaking at an event today in BC, Anansangari says officials will look into whether the suspect has worked for agencies in Canada.
4: Ultimately, we need to get to the bottom of this, and we need to ensure that these types of incidents do not occur in the future.
2: The suspect was not named in the office's statement, but worked as an intern at NATO's Supreme Headquarters, Allied Powers Europe, in Mons, Belgium. A counselor in the village of Clinton shared sad stories emerging from the southern interior community where homes and other structures have been destroyed by wildfire. Nicholas Kosovich, who also cooperates the Stagecoach Cafe in Clinton, said a number of properties had been lost south of the village where the fire behavior was quite severe. He also fled the area late Friday night, as many others did, and said he received word this morning that as of last night, his house was still standing. Authorities are beginning to tally the damage in the community and start the process of reaching out to homeowners. We're learning from a new study that most of the carbon emitted by Canada's record 2023 wildfires came from not burning trees, but from peat and soil.
5: The study says it estimates for the first time that about three quarters of those emissions came from burning below ground. It comes as Ontario battles a historic 2026 fire season, with some blazes edging into the carbon-rich Hudson Bay lowlands, the world's second largest peat complex. The findings suggest increasingly intense wildfires are exposing Canada's vast stores of soil and peat carbon. That raises the risk of a climate feedback loop where fires release more planet-warming emissions that help drive further warming. Diana Mussina, The Canadian Press.
2: Toronto's mayor vows that the police will catch whoever opened fire on the front of the U.S. consulate this morning. Mayor Olivia Chow calling it a brazen attack that happened as a police cruiser with its lights flashing was in front of the building. And many in Seattle have been rattled by the deadly shooting at a food festival last night that saw three people killed. Three suspects have been tied to the incident, and a manhunt is underway for one of them. Food vendors returned to the scene of the tragedy earlier today to retrieve their belongings. ABC's Alex Stone spoke to vendor Kai Chan, who says he rushed to help when gunfire rang out last night.
6: You were in the Marine Corps. You know the sound of gunfire. Did you know what it was right away?
7: Yes. Everybody just started running and screaming, so just go in and make sure everybody's good.
2: Seattle police say there were three shooters, including a suspect in custody and another person who was fatally shot. This is the Canadian Press. In sports, Max Scherzer took to the mound for the Toronto Blue Jays visiting the Washington Nationals tonight. Scherzer turned 42 and back in action for the first time since June 10th after recovering from a thumb injury. It was a short outing, though. He only went 2 2/3 innings, giving up a run and four hits with four strikeouts. But a two-run third inning and one in the fourth for the Jays was all they needed to get by the Nationals 3-2. At the Commonwealth Games, Leah Monica Fontaine, Jordan Carroll, and Felix Dolce captured gold medals to lead a six-podium day for Canadian gymnastics. And the Montreal Canadiens made a minor league trade today, sending winger Sean Farrell to the Anaheim Ducks for forward Sasha Pastuchov. The 23-year-old Pastuchov produced 21 goals and 36 assists in 71 games with the AHL San Diego Gulls last season. The 24-year-old Farrell had 17 goals and 36 assists in 72 games with the Laval Rocket. From the Canadian Press, I'm Don Mitchell.
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8: overnight staying warm with a low going down to 20. Today, mainly cloudy with a 60% chance of showers, risk of a thunderstorm, windy, high of 24, feeling more like 32. On Wednesday, cloudy, slight chance of showers with a high of 25. Thursday, mix of sun and cloud, high of 26. Friday, sunshine, high of 27. Saturday, cloudy, chance of rain, high of 26. Sunday, cloudy, chance of showers, high of 23. I'm Bonnie Heslop for CKTV News.
9: This is Tech Talk with Mark Saltzman. Over the next hour, Mark will break down geek speak into street speak so you know what's hot, what's not, and why.
10: Hey, Canada. Welcome to Tech Talk. Hope you're having a great weekend so far. This show is powered by Chevrolet Canada and its awesome EVs, electric vehicles, which I'll tell you more about shortly. So, hey, I'm in the UK this week. I attended Samsung's big event on Wednesday called Galaxy Unpacked. So we're going to play an interview with the new head of Samsung Mobile for Canada. So you can get the skinny on these new devices, including one that's shaped like a passport. It's so smart and it unfolds to a tablet. Also on the show, we'll learn about a startup called Proc Market based out of Toronto. We'll catch up with Dren McDonald, a musician who creates content for video games and VR experiences, and a lot more. So without further ado, let's officially kick off the new Tech Talk with our first interview. Last week, Samsung held its biannual Galaxy Unpacked event, a very big deal, especially in the tech world. And with it, new devices were unveiled, especially in the foldable and flippable department, those innovative form factors that Canadians seem to love. Well, I was in the UK for the festivities, in fact, and on the line to tell us all about it is Tariq Akkad, Samsung Canada's new head of mobile. Welcome to the show, Tariq. Good to chat with you for the first time, and congrats on your new role.
11: Thank you, Mark. Very exciting being part of that show.
10: Yeah, awesome. Now, hey, before we talk about the new devices, please remind us what Galaxy Unpacked is all about. It is a very exciting time of the year, twice a year, actually. And as I mentioned, especially for tech enthusiasts like yours truly.
11: Yeah, no, thank you. I love the question, actually. So for us, it's an opportunity not only about showcasing the greatest and latest innovations that we have in the house, but it's also more likely about sharing the big picture around how we are thinking to make technology more personal and definitely more useful and natural in everyday life. So that's actually the concept is all around framing those elements. And yes, we have this for now like twice a year, and we are very excited about our new lineup.
10: Yeah, definitely Galaxy is an ecosystem with multiple products and services all tied together to help enhance and enrich your life, both personally and professionally. And this Galaxy Unpacked is no different. Please correct me if I'm wrong. Earlier in the year is always tied to the S series, the flagship phones, the candy bar style devices. And then the ones that take place every summer, including last week, is tied to the Z family. Can you give us some highlights in terms of the new hardware coming our way?
11: Sure. And I would still call them flagships, by the way, because this is how I perceive them. Mm-hmm. And yeah, so this new Unpack event unveiled our new series around the Fold series. So we have the new Galaxy Z family out there and our most complete foldable lineup yet, right? We have a new form factor, Galaxy Z Fold 8. And we are not talking about one foldable, actually, right? We have been focusing on designing new hardware, focusing to really nail and solve for different types of segments when it comes to our customers. And with that, you know, this year we are launching three new foldables, the Galaxy Z Fold 8 Ultra, the Fold 8, and the Flip 8. And as I said, you know, each of these devices, they are serving a different

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1: It's the highest spec device in the foldable category.
2: I think Samsung is calling it a laptop replacement.
1: Yeah, so that's the aim, right? So it's literally when you have it, it's an 8-inch display. And when obviously you unfold it, the aim is really for users not to need a laptop. In this field, we are competing with ourselves. This is our 8th launch. So we are getting better and better every year, taking all the feedback from our customers. So this new one has a 5,000 milliamp hour battery. So it's a really robust device. And we also optimized a few things. We fine-tuned the hinge tension, the magnet placement, and also, you know, we inserted a flex titanium display, and the overall weight balance of the device has reached another level. And so that's Fold 8 Ultra. It has the best camera suite as well. So we have 200 megapixel full range HDR, as well as we upgraded our ultra wide lens to 50 megapixel as well. That's the most well equipped, the best of them all in terms of the flagship within the Fold series. And then we have a new form factor. It's a new shape. And it's the Z Fold 8, the Galaxy Z Fold 8. And that's the new shape that, you know, that's going to feel very natural for quick interactions when it's closed, and becomes a very immersive experience when you unfold it. It will have the 16:10 aspect ratio, and it's really tailored for media consumption, things like not only watching social media or YouTube, but also an ebook experience is going to be really satisfying for users. And last but not least, we have the new Galaxy Z Flip 8. With that, you know, we've been taking all the feedback from our customers, and we reimagined all these pieces around the flex window as well as the camera experience. And I am very, very excited about the new Flip 8 as well.
2: Yeah, you know, I got to tell you, Tarek, my wife Kelly loves her Galaxy Z Flip device. And, you know, it's small enough when it's closed to fit into like a clutch purse. And it's got that outer screen, as you mentioned. I think you called it the flex display. And then you open it up when you want to have access to more features and more screen real estate. But good to see that Samsung is innovating also on the flip, not just on the foldable devices with a second device. We are chatting with Tarek Akkad. He's Samsung Canada's new head of mobile. We're talking about Galaxy Unpacked, the event last week in London in the UK, where new devices were unveiled. You've talked to us a bit about the form factors, who they're for, what they're optimized for, and the cameras, of course, are always great on Galaxy devices. But could we talk for a moment about Galaxy AI? That seems to always be a strong feature among your devices, including the current flagship phone, the Galaxy S26 family that debuted earlier this year. What can we expect with the new Galaxy Z phones?
1: Yes, before I jump in there, I just wanted to say something about the fact that with the new Flip 8, your wife is going to like it even more, because this is going to be our slimmest and lightest flip yet. Right. And we are also improving the flex window and the flex cam experiences. So, you know, just let your wife know, she needs to experience the new Flip 8.
2: I'll pass it on.
1: And on the Galaxy AI piece, yes. So AI is becoming more deeply integrated in the entire experience throughout our devices, making sure that it's not a feeling from a customer side that, you know, it's a collection of separate features. It has to be enhanced, and it has to be part of the entire experience when our users are experiencing our devices. Mm-hmm. So this experience is now tailored to each form factor, looking at those folds as well. The large fold display, you know, enables people and provide people room to work across the content, conversations, and actions side by side. Actually, you can have multiple windows, and with Flip 8, as I said, it's a very exciting device as well. Very fun, and it brings personalized information and AI assistance directly to the Flex window. Actually, right? Mm-hmm. And it's also very important to note that all these AI experience is very transparent for us, and privacy is at the core heart of our thinking, and the user control as well. And the foundation is through Samsung Knox, and we are using this hybrid approach, right, around AI, whether it's on device or on the cloud.
2: Just to let everyone know, Knox is your security platform, KNOX. Yeah, it's been for the last few years, but good to see it continue on into the new devices.
1: Yeah, and you know, it's becoming really, it stands out because

0: Very proactive and context aware. So that's going to be the big difference on how our customers will be using our devices. They are not going to be prompting AI per se. They don't have to go and look for an application to use, get their experience through that application. It's very much embedded into the everyday usage of the device because it's going to anticipate what users actually need based on what's happening throughout the day. For instance, we have this feature called Now Brief, and it brings together timely information, and I love it. I use it every day. It's very personalized. It gives me recommendations based on my schedule, my daily activities. And the other one is Now Nudge, which is truly an innovation. It really defines the next level of how we are integrating AI into the hardware because it recognizes when plans are naturally taking shape in conversations, and it really suggests useful next steps, whether like checking a calendar, if you would send me a text that we should meet at that date, it's going to, push a notification and ask me if I would like to book my calendar, find a location, or save a place for later. It really helps reduce this friction between planning and taking action.
1: And before I let you go, I wanted to ask about the new Galaxy Watches.
0: Oh, for sure. I'm also very excited because this is also our most advanced Galaxy Watch experience. With Galaxy Watch Ultra 2, we are pushing the boundaries. It's much more rugged now. It's really perfect for athletes and trail runners and even triathletes. I'm a diver. So I love this new feature because we have this new certification, which is partnering with Mares, diving equipment company. We have now 10 ATM durability on our watch, meaning that you could dive down to 100 meters. This is the most advanced Galaxy Watch experience.
1: And speaking of water, there's also a new hydration notification feature. It's an AI-powered suggestion to drink water. I think that's really, really smart as well in the Galaxy Ultra 2. When will these be available in Canada, the three new Galaxy Z devices, the new Galaxy Watches, and where can we learn more?
0: Yeah, so pre-orders are out there already. So you can go out there and start pre-ordering them, and they will be available for purchase in stores, online, and through our partner ecosystem, through our carrier partners and national retailers starting August 7th.
1: All right, Samsung.com. You could also not just see retail support, but also any bundles or trade-in offers in order to have the price discounted, which is always welcome for those, especially if they're looking to trade up their older gear. It's been great chatting with you, Tara. Congratulations on the launch of these new devices and, more importantly, your new role at Samsung Canada.
0: Thank you, Mark. Very exciting. And thank you for having me.
1: It seems it's getting harder and harder to buy a home in Canada. Well, a startup out of Toronto called ProcMarket may have a solution. We'll learn all about it when we return on Tech Talk.
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1: 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Would you agree it's getting harder for Canadians to purchase a home? It's not an opinion, it's a fact, with the average price of a home becoming out of reach for many. A platform called ProcMarket may have a solution, as we're going to hear now from its founder, Blawal Alim, based in Toronto. Hi, Blawal. Thanks for your time today.
19: Hi, Mark. Thank you so much for having us.
1: So look, before we talk ProcMarket, please tell us a bit about yourself. You're a TMU graduate.
19: That's true. So it goes all the way back to when it was called Ryerson. I graduated in 2017 from the business technology program. So my background is primarily in technology and business. For the better part of the past decade, I've worked at various technology companies, but for the most part, I have worked in the startup space when it came to founding different technology-based startups or being involved in one way or another. And this would just be adding on to the list.
1: Great. Well, congrats. I'm going to ask you in a moment what prompted you to create Proc Market, if it was something that started back when you were at TMU, then called Ryerson. But first, let's hear what the platform is all about, and then we'll circle back. What's Proc Market?
19: So Proc Market is what we are calling Canada's first artificially intelligent fractional real estate platform. And I know that's a mouthful, but let me explain what that means exactly. So what we are looking to do is help bridge the gap between younger Canadians, especially that are having difficulty entering the property market due to unaffordability and the market itself. And the way we are doing that is allowing users to purchase properties together. A trend that we see sometimes in families is that you may see parents buying with their children or siblings buying with one another due to unaffordability. But now you will be able to access a pool of people that you may not know at all. And you can kind of go in with them on a deal if everything checks out when it comes to their income. How much can a particular person pitch in towards a down payment? How is their borrowing history? Are they good when it comes to debt? Are they on track of their credit history? So all of these things will be taken into account and then they will be connected together and proceed on from there.
1: All right. Thank you for that. Thanks for that overview. I did want to ask you what prompted you to create this. Was it a problem that you identified that you wanted to solve, or were you approached with this fractional real estate investments?
19: Yeah. So I think every startup or business is generally born out of an inconvenience or a gap in the market. And this idea kind of dawned on me during COVID. I feel like COVID was a time of reflection. Mm-hmm. And I really, my brother, who was my co-founder, his background is in real estate. And as I spoke with him, we discussed how affordability when it came to properties was getting out of hand, especially for younger Canadians and new Canadians. It's really a far-fetched dream to own a home. And that's when we started to brainstorm what possible solutions could be to allow people to purchase a home or at least own a piece of it. And that was when we came up with the idea for Proc Market.
1: There are other companies in Canada that offer fractional real estate. Can you clarify what makes Proc Market different? It's the AI component. Can you please expand a bit on that?
19: Sure. So I think from the get-go, the thing with fractional real estate is that it's not really a household term. So it's not really that something that people think of when they think to buy a home. Generally, people think to limit it to themselves and think of, oh, wow, I probably will never be able to own a home. So although there may be other smaller companies or people trying to do similar things, they're not really household terms. And what we are looking to do with Proc Market is to make it a household term and bring it to the masses. And obviously, what the AI component does is it makes it more of a seamless process when it comes to the matching component and also to pulling properties that match your profile and to kind of speed along that process as well.
1: We're chatting with Blawal Alim. He's from Proc Market, built as Canada's first AI-powered fractional real estate platform, aiming to make home ownership and property investment more accessible by helping prospective buyers co-buy real estate through fractional ownership. Blawal, our guest today, is looking to democratize fractional real estate, if I could paraphrase. With that in mind, so look, I understand AI is a key differentiator and it's a great tool, helps with the matchmaking, as you said, and other elements as well. But it's also true, it would be remiss not to acknowledge that many Canadians have concerns about AI. One of them is accuracy. And since Proc Market requires you to spend your money as an investment, that could be a pain point for some. How do you address those concerns? How do you alleviate those concerns?
19: Definitely. So we understand that AI is still in phase one. This is something that we ourselves are still trying to understand to make good use of it. And that is why we are investing quite a bit into cybersecurity and to data protection, because we understand that Canadians may be hesitant about using the AI tools, be it Claude or GPT. So when they hear about other platforms that are also using AI, there may be some sort of hesitancy. But the good thing is that the AI is not something that the user in phase one, at least, of product market is directly interacting with. So the AI is more so for our purposes on the back end, where our advisors will match together the profiles, if you will, using AI, and then present those to people so that they may assess whether those people are good matches for them. And then even when it comes to the properties, our back-end team is the one pulling properties that match those profiles and then presenting them. So for the most part, the user itself is not interacting with the AI as much as you would think. Maybe in the future iterations and future phases, we will open that up through rigorous testing, of course, because a product like this does go through rigorous testing. We ensure that the cybersecurity is well taken care of. We ensure that the data protection is being taken care of, especially when it comes to credit information. So that is something that we are taking into account.
1: Could you now walk us through how it works? Let's say someone listening right now is interested in Proc Market. And that's, by the way, P-R-O-C-K Market.
19: Sure. So head on over to procmarket.com, where they will be welcomed with the web app platform. They then proceed to fill out the four-step form, which will ask them for, obviously, their personal information. Where would they be interested in purchasing a home? Is it in the GTA? Is it in other parts of Canada? What is their borrowing history? How much would they be able to invest into a home, beginning with their down payment, and so on and so forth? So once the system has built a comprehensive profile, we will get in touch with them, with our advisors, that will have the matches that have been pulled through our AI system. There is then a meeting face-to-face or online between those potential co-buyers. Because buying a home together is exactly like a marriage would be, you also want to feel out temperaments and who you're getting into the deal with. And once you are comfortable and you've selected a person that you would feel is a good match for buying a home with, that is when the AI component on our end pulls homes that match their profile, and then we present those homes to them. And then the process is just like buying any other home. They go around, they are shown homes through an agent, and then hopefully they are able to close on a home.
1: And again, it's whether you want to move into that home yourself or it's an investment, right?
19: Right.
1: And I know that you recently launched Proc Market, and has your platform helped people already, or is this brand new out of the gate?
19: Sure. So we actually expected up until, because it's been just over a month now, and we expected to still be in the marketing phase of things and building up that database. But I feel like this, because it's such a disruptive piece of technology, it's really taken the industry by storm, where we've had agents reaching out to us and different brokerages to try to get involved and different angel investors. And we, within the last couple of weeks, actually closed the first deal through Proc Market, in which two people were connected through the platform. And they really knew what they were looking for. They knew the area in which they wanted to look for the property. Both of them had stellar credit histories, and they were willing to go in 50-50. So they actually purchased a home through our platform in the Woodbridge area in the GTA. Mm-hmm. We were very happy that we weren't really expecting to get a deal that early on, but we're happy that people are more than willing to use this platform, and they are eager to quickly get into the housing market.
1: We're going to wrap up with Proc Market. When we return on Tech Talk, I'm going to ask him how we get going, what's the process like, and I'm also going to play devil's advocate and ask him a bit of a tougher question right off the top. Stick with us. We'll be right back with more Tech Talk.
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1: Welcome back to Tech Talk. Just a couple minutes left with Blawal Alim, based in Toronto. He runs a platform called Proc Market, an AI-powered fractional real estate company, which aims to make home ownership and property investment more accessible to more people. Let's say someone who goes in to help purchase a home for another couple. They're doing it as an investment. They want to cash out in a few years, but the people living there aren't ready to sell the home. How does that work exactly? If there's, let's say there's five people who own the home, three want to sell, two don't, can they be bought out? Like, what happens in that respect?
19: Sure. So obviously, as you mentioned, buying out is one of the options. But when they are first creating their profile, there's a comprehensive number of options that they can pick. For the most part, we don't really expect people to cohabitate or live together. It will mostly be what we're expecting for investment purposes or for people to rent it out to tenants. But obviously, when it comes to the legality and to different clauses that will be added into these contracts, that will really play a big part when it comes to Proc Market. Because there will be scenarios in which one party may want to sell or flip the property and another party may want to kind of hold on to it a bit longer. But that is where the exit clauses and different things that they've agreed upon prior to entering the deal will play a part. And maybe there's a majority vote. So if, as you mentioned, if there are five people that go in on a deal, maybe if there, three of those people decide to sell, then the other two automatically are, it triggers a sale for the property, right? So there will be different scenarios, and our legal team and our group of agents that we will be working with will be getting creative with the deals. But also to mention that co-buying itself is something that is standardized. So there are standardized contracts available from brokerages and from the housing boards themselves. So this is not a new concept per se, but it is new in the sense where we are introducing it to the masses to get involved with people that they may be meeting for the first time.
2: All right. And you mentioned it's not just available in the greater Toronto area, but across Canada. So this is all at procmarket.com. Is that right?
19: Yes. So our goal and our plan was to initially roll it out in the GTA, but because we've had such an overwhelming response from all of the other provinces as well, everything from Gander, Newfoundland to Victoria, BC, we are really hoping to quickly roll this out throughout Canada, so you can be, you know, sitting way up north or down south and quickly look to enter the housing market. It's at procmarket, P-R-O-C-K, market.com.
2: All right. And what does the name mean, by the way?
19: So the way I came up with the name was kind of a twist on property and stock, because the long-term goal in future iterations and future phases will be to tokenize real estate, where rather than just co-buying, you would be able to invest in a property for just a couple of dollars and have properties listed on the website itself.
2: Lawal Alim, thank you so much for your time. Congrats on the launch of Proc Market. I hope it does really well for you. Thanks for taking the time to chat with us about it.
19: Thank you, Mark, for speaking with us.
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2: I'm really looking forward to this chat as it combines two of my loves, music and interactive entertainment. Dren McDonald has been composing music for video games and immersive worlds, including for VR headsets, for many years now. And the artist also used his craft as a means for dealing with loss that he suffered a few years back as well. Joining us on the line is Dren McDonald. He's here with us on the program. Thanks for your time, Dren. Good to chat with you.
4: Howdy. Yeah, thanks for having me. I'm happy to be here.
2: Yeah. So you're in the Bay Area. Thanks for carving out some time to chat. And you have been creating music for many beloved video games and virtual reality experiences, including some massive franchises, by the way. So I'd love to have you tell our audience a bit about your journey and your work leading up to this point.
4: Yeah, thanks for asking. It's kind of been a weird, windy road to get here. But I think if you ask anybody who writes for games or film, TV, anything, everyone has kind of a different story about how they got to where they are. For me, it kind of started about 2009, 2010, something like that, where I was writing for a lot of mobile games when mobile games were first kind of getting started.
2: Yeah.
4: And was working on a lot of those. And then social games as well, if anyone remembers those, you know, when Facebook used to have games that people would play, like Farmville and stuff like that. Mm-hmm. So that was kind of where I started. And through that start, I ended up meeting John Romero, who is well known for starting id Software and starting Doom and Quake and all these first-person games. We were working on a cute social game together. Through John, I worked on a lot of different projects, including things like Ghost Recon. And having that experience helped me meet a lot of other folks and move into other game projects just due to my relationship with John and his studio. And
2: that's awesome. That's as big as it gets. Can I ask you if there was a highlight, any one project that in your memory, it just sits above the rest?
4: Yeah, there was a game that I worked on. It was an indie game called Gathering Sky. And it was an interesting game because it was not so much a game, more of a sort of an experience where you're kind of guiding a flock of birds around the sky and trying to keep the flock together. Although that's not a stated goal when you start. You just, as you kind of move around, you kind of start adding birds to your flock. And then you don't want to lose any of the birds. And mm-hmm. so you just kind of grow attached to them. But there was no words. There was no text in the game. There was no scoring. There was no win state or lose state. You just kind of kept guiding your birds until you got to the very end of the game, which is about a 40-minute experience. And there was something about working on that game where we had a lot of creativity and a very basic mission just to kind of keep the player moving along, but then to try and make things interesting along that journey. And that game, you know, it had a real meditative quality to it. I would get emails from people saying, you know, I played this with my dad who has Alzheimer's, and it's one of the things he really loves to do. And feedback like that is really,
2: rewarding.
4: It's really great.
2: Yeah.
4: Yeah. Awesome. Rewarding. Exactly. Mm-hmm.
2: So this is all positive stuff here, Dren. But as I alluded to off the top, and if you don't mind sharing, you also experienced loss a few years back, from what I understand, and you wrote an instrumental album as a way of processing that grief. Can you tell us a bit about it?
4: Yeah. Within a short span of time, just 2 or 3 years, there were several people who were friends or family who all passed away within that time. And it just started to feel a bit overwhelming, like dealing with one of these people would have been a lot, but dealing with all of them within a short time span.
2: When it rains, it pours.
4: Yeah, exactly. And so one of the things I just started doing, and I didn't even set out to do this, but I just started kind of working on music. When I'm composing music, especially that particular music, it's not like I'm sitting there with a pen and paper or sitting at the piano with a pen and paper. I'm just playing my guitar and just playing it into the computer and recording and then trying things and recording and trying things. And that process started to just feel, in a way, just a way I could kind of zone out. And then I got the idea to write these songs about these people. And so each time I was starting a new piece, it was an opportunity to just think about those folks while I was in this kind of zone of just coming up with the parts and then later just recording the parts. And it was a very meditative process, just recording them over and over and over again from different distances, different instruments. And the whole process itself kind of became this way to sit and think about these people as I did it. And now when I hear those songs back, I can remember that process and remember those people and remember those memories that came up as I was working on that music. So for me, it was a help.
2: Yeah. Thank you for sharing that. And I can see why. It was cathartic, I'm sure, mm-hmm. as a way of you dealing with all of this all at once, as you said. And that leads us to today, where you've revisited some of those instrumental pieces, these tracks, and then you've added vocals to them. Tell us about this new project.
4: Yeah. So all those pieces, I had more to say. And so it was kind of continuing down the same path that I'd started. But when you have to write lyrics about each of these people or my memories of these people, that kind of puts you on that path a little bit more. It took me a long time to write the lyrics, and I would sit there every night, sometimes me only getting one or two words or three words done, and forced me to really sit and think about my time with these folks. And I think I needed to do that. I think it really helped me think about where those relationships sit in my life and what memories are important. And mm-hmm. I think the whole thing ended up kind of helping me appreciate the relationships that I still have, the people I still have.
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1: Welcome back to Tech Talk. If you're just joining us now, we're chatting with musician Dren McDonald, who's been composing music for video games and virtual reality worlds for a few years. Before the break, he opened up. He shared how he used music to get through a personal loss, how it can help deal and cope with grief. We had to take a short break, but Dren, you were telling us how it was originally an instrumental album, and we're going to play a clip in a minute on tied to how you've added vocals to these songs. But please continue your thought. You were saying how just because it was originally a music-only album, that it's okay to revisit it.
4: Yeah, I'm writing a song and then not let it be the static. Like, we have a right to come back and change that if we want to, you know. Like, I like the idea of evolving the music and not just putting it out there and saying that's the best version of this. Like, there might be other versions, and I like doing that.
2: We are chatting with Dren McDonald, a musician who creates music for video games and other interactive experiences like, was it Stranger Things VR that you worked on, Dren?
4: Yeah.
2: Yeah, that's cool. That's cool. And a few years back, you lost friends and family all around the same time. You wrote an instrumental album, and now you've revisited this for 2026. One of those tracks is called Fading, featuring Sophia James. Let's give our listeners a little taste of this. Have a listen.

0: Wow, that's a hauntingly beautiful track, Dren. Fading. For those who want to check it out, they can go to YouTube, of course. And I'm going to ask you more about your new album in a moment. Can I ask you, Dren, what advice you could share with others on how music can help us process a loss?
1: Yeah, I guess it's all very personal to all of us. For me, it was the act of actually recording the music, writing the music, helped me focus on those people and my memories of them. I think that kind of helped me understand it. I think the thing about grief, especially when you lose somebody important in your life, is understanding the scale of these things and what a response is to the scale of the loss. And I think it's really hard for us to kind of process this. We see this so much in TV and movies and how characters on screen react to this. And for all of us, it doesn't really look like that. And it's kind of a process that kind of is always up and down. And so I think having music that reminds us of these things, that reminds us of these people or our memories, I think can only kind of help us usually just kind of revisit those relationships. And that's kind of how I thought about it.
0: I like that. Finally, it would be remiss to have you on the show and not ask about the process itself, making music for an interactive medium. So unlike creating a score for film or a TV show, something where the player can make a decision that could affect the narrative, or a VR experience where it feels like you're actually in the moment, but you do have to account for the different decisions the player goes through. It may not be linear. How is that different than working on like a movie or a TV show, if you've written for a linear medium?
1: Yeah, I have. I've done some documentaries and advertisements and some TV too. The biggest difference that many people probably aren't aware of is that, yeah, you are kind of scoring for what the player's decisions are. So when you watch a movie, it's always going from start to finish,
0: right to finish.
1: You never watch it backwards. You never watch a loop of it. You always are watching it from start to finish, same with TV or anything kind of linear. And with games, you know, a player can make a lot of different decisions that will wreak havoc on your music if you just intend to always play from start to finish. So you have to kind of think about the game design and how the game designers are intending the player to spend time in each section of a game, what will help support the narrative and what will help support the game loop. You know, thinking about, okay, I need to have a big moment here when this player starts, and then it's got to come down, and then maybe they'll explore for a while, and then, oh, they discover something, another big stinger happens here, and then, oh, there's a conflict, and now we got to ramp up the music, and you might have different layers of intensity of music that changes.
0: It sounds challenging.
1: Yeah, so there's a lot of things to think about. Every game is different. Something like Gathering Sky, which is a very quiet, peaceful game, did have those kind of mechanics in it, but they were almost in reverse. Like, we would ramp the music down if a player was kind of getting stuck in an area, just to kind of subtly tell them, there's not much happening here, maybe you want to move on, and so music would ramp up. And every game is a little bit different. You know, that's a lot different than like an action game or a shooter game or something where, you know, you want the music to ramp up when there's conflict or when there's a big moment in the narrative, you know. So yeah, thinking about music as a way to kind of wrap it in different disguises to move the player and play at different times and then still all work together. That's a big challenge.
0: Yeah, it sounds it. Without further ado, let's plug your new record, Vox Terrace. And all instruments were played by Dren McDonald, by the way, our guest. Is there a website that you could recommend?
1: Yeah, they can go to drenmcdonald.com, Dren. That's nerd spelled backwards, so that's hard to remember. Dren McDonald.
0: I didn't even catch that. Oh my God.
1: Awesome. Yeah, everything's up there. And then there's links to, you know, my Blue Sky account and other links there where people can follow.
0: Well, I have to sharpen my palindrome knowledge. That's great. Nerd backwards, our guest, Dren McDonald. Yep. Pleasure to chat with you, Dren. Thank you for sharing that personal story as well.
1: Yeah, thank you.
2: Hey, I just wanted to spend a couple of minutes acknowledging PlayStation and SanDisk, two awesome brands that I worked with on some American TV stations. I talked about some great summer tech, whether you're into gaming or storage. If you're a content creator like me and you need more memory to hold all of those files, you know, 2026 is shaping up to be an incredible year for tech and gaming. And speaking of gaming, if you're a PlayStation fan, there's so much great content. The mega popular MLB The Show 26 is one of the year's best. With baseball season now in full swing, you can step up to the plate in this game with incredibly lifelike graphics. There's several solo and multiplayer game modes. My favorite modes are Diamond Dynasty, Franchise, and Road to the Show. I would say MLB The Show 26 is a must-have for baseball fans. Another great pick, a PlayStation exclusive, is called Saros, which lets you explore the mysteries of Carcosa in the critically acclaimed sci-fi action adventure. Both Saros and MLB The Show 26 are available now, playable on the always popular PlayStation 5 console. And as I mentioned, as a content creator, I'm always looking for more storage. And this week was no exception, being in the UK and shooting content on my phone and needing to edit it on my laptop. I need something portable, fast, high capacity, and of course reliable. The SanDisk Extreme Portable SSD was built for anyone like me who wants storage for backing up large projects, freeing up device space, or keeping content organized across devices. 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
3: From the National Newsroom of the Canadian Press, I'm Don Mitchell. Police are investigating another shooting incident at the U.S. consulate in Toronto. It's the second time this year the facility has been targeted. Investigators say an officer heard a shot fired around 4:46 local time this morning, and a shell casing was located outside the building. Superintendent Jonathan Coe says it's too early to determine the motive of the shooting.
4: Although we're early in the investigation, I can assure the public that this shooting is being investigated with the same dedication that resulted in those arrests back in June.
3: The U.S. consulate was targeted on the morning of March 10th when two suspects allegedly fired multiple shots at the building before driving away in a stolen vehicle. An 18-year-old and a 19-year-old were arrested in that shooting. Authorities are beginning to tally damage and are reaching out to homeowners around a southern interior community in B.C. that has had homes and other structures destroyed by wildfire. Clinton Mayor Roland Stankey said an assessment crew is in the area for the next 2 days to survey the extent to the damage. The complex of fires threatening Clinton and surrounding areas continues to burn out of control tonight, with the Pear Lake and 59 Creek blazes merging over the weekend to span more than 630 kilometers. Meanwhile, overseas, French President Emmanuel Macron has urged his country's fire crews to stay strong as they battle a monster wildfire. The blaze in the southwest of France has been wildly unpredictable, transforming at times into a self-feeding firestorm. Calgary police say they're refocusing physical search efforts for an 11-year-old boy who went missing more than a week ago in the city's northwest. Investigators say search efforts to find Parker will now be focused on specific information rather than extensive ground searches. Acting Staff Sergeant Scott Gooderson says he's impressed by some of the things the public has done to aid the search, including leaving bags of goldfish crackers for Parker and little cards in the weeds to tell him that police were seeking to help him.
5: These are not things that we did. These are things that the community decided to do in and of itself, which, again, I can't speak to how happy I am with the community response and how impressed I am by the amount of heart the Calgarians have put into this investigation and trying to find Parker to bring him home. Unfortunately, we still have work to do.
3: Parker has autism and is nonverbal, and police cautioned he could become scared if confronted by strangers. And finally, lovers of Kentucky Fried Chicken have a rare opportunity to purchase a piece of fast food history on Tuesday when a Louisville auction house sells off dozens of items that once belonged to Colonel Harlan David Sanders.
6: Colonel Sanders has been the face of the fast food giant for decades.
7: Hey, look at there. Didn't I tell you it was finger licking good?
6: And now the public has a chance to buy a piece of his fried chicken empire. Among the items for sale include some of the pressure cookers Sanders used to refine his frying technique, his iconic bow tie and suspenders, the butcher block and stove from his kitchen, and a planner believed to contain a list of his secret 11 herbs and spices. The auction is set to begin Tuesday evening, and online bidding has already begun. Peter Haralambos, ABC News.
3: This is the Canadian Press. In sports, Luis Urias homered and Miles Straw had a double and a run-scoring single to help the Toronto Blue Jays beat the Washington Nationals 3-2. Max Scherzer came off the injured list in his first appearance since June 10th and gave up a run and 4 hits over 2 2/3 innings, throwing 75 pitches. Scherzer left the game to a standing ovation in D.C., having spent almost 6.5 seasons with the Nationals, helping them win the 2019 World Series. And Calgary's Olympic Oval is getting an upgrade. Ottawa and Alberta are splitting the cost of a $52 million upgrade to the speed skating facility built for the 1988 Calgary Winter Olympics. Alberta Sport Minister Andrew Boychenko says the oval is worth the investment.
8: Hopefully we'll have it here in another 40, 50 years because we have such a beautiful big building where people can come and do all these events and competitions. Is so important for Calgary, for province, and for Canada.
3: The federal government also announced an additional $7.6 million for upgrades to snowboard and ski racing facilities in Quebec, Yukon, Alberta, and BC. From the Canadian Press, I'm Don Mitchell.
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1: Happy Monday to all of you dog-owning people out there. You never get tired of that song, Who Let the Dogs Out? At least I never get tired of it. It's a fun song. You know, it really is. It's like the bird dance, you know, when they play the bird dance. Yeah, you never get tired of it. It's always good for a chuckle, for sure. Hey, let's salute all of the dogs and the dog owners out there. And let's play a public service announcement, which I think is very applicable to this show and to my listeners.
2: There's one thing that dogs do better than anything on this planet. They celebrate absolutely everything. If you grab your keys, celebration. Open the fridge, celebration. Walk back into the room after being gone for 20 seconds, huge celebration. They don't wait for birthdays or big news or vacations. Dogs treat everyday life like it's worth getting excited about. They wake up happy to be here. They sniff the air like it's a miracle. They chase a ball like they're in the Olympics. They roll in the grass like it's a five-star spa. It's impossible not to smile when you're around that kind of joy. And honestly, I think that's one of the greatest gifts they give us. They remind us that life doesn't have to be perfect to be wonderful. So if you have a dog right now, enjoy the confetti that they throw up in the air over the tiniest moments. That, I believe, is their way of teaching us to wake up and notice the good stuff.
1: Isn't that the truth? Dogs, they make us happy. And sometimes they might even drive you crazy. If your dog's driving you crazy, you need a good dog trainer. And I know a guy. So reach out to me. I know a guy who's a good dog trainer. And he's actually a good people trainer, too. Alex is with us from Halfway Home Canine Rescue. Alex has been on the program numerous times, updating us on dogs that are up for adoption, aiming to find the forever homes. And Alex, welcome back to the show. I'm happy that you could take some time out for us.
3: Good evening, Dave. Thanks for having me on again.
1: And congratulations on the baby.
3: Thank you, thank you.
1: Now, how many weeks old is the baby now?
3: So he's 6 weeks old now, and he attended his first meet and greet rescue event last weekend. We brought him along. So just because the baby's here doesn't mean we stop doing our stuff.
1: You're not going to let the baby hold you back from your passion working with the rescue dogs. No way, Jose.
3: No, he's going to develop the same passion.
1: Oh, that's cool. And you'll be teaching your child about safety around dogs and dog bite prevention.
3: Yes, I might even get him your book, Don't Get Bit.
1: Yeah, thanks for bringing it up. I really appreciate that because I haven't plugged that book on the show, so plug, plug, thank you for mentioning it. Dave McMahon, that's me, I wrote a book called Don't Get Bit, just like Alex says, available on Amazon.ca. It sells for under 10 bucks Canadian, and it's a book with illustrations about how to keep safe around dogs. Talks about playtime do's and playtime don'ts. Many kids get bit on the face from a family dog because they interact improperly with the family dogs. They get bit. Also, there's coloring pages, lots of coloring pages in the back of my Don't Get Bit book. So thanks for reminding me about that, Alex.

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1: And it has then since spread to all of Ontario. Ontario is our primary focus. We are a foster-based rescue. So all of our dogs are kept in homes. They're not in a kennel environment. They are fostered with everyday people like you and me. That way we get to see their true personalities and we can really advocate for the best fit and forever home for them. We are 100% volunteer based and we have rescued over 600 dogs in the last 6 years. We do adult dogs, puppies. We do medical cases. Last year we took in Kiki, who was hit by a car and came with three broken legs. So we do medical, puppies, moms. We also fundraise to do a spay and neuter clinic. And then we collect any dog items that are unused by the community and we send them to communities in need. So if you ever have extra crates, collars, leashes, anything that you might no longer need for your dogs, we will gladly take it and spread it out to communities in need and or our fosters.
2: You know, a lot of people, when their dog passes away, they tend to hang on to some things for quite some time, whether it be the dog's coat or the dog's sweater, the dog's crate, like you say, leashes and collars. And I'm glad that you mentioned that. So that is pretty much your wish list of the common things that you would want people to consider donating. And Alex, I'm going to give you an opportunity on more than one occasion today to give the website for the rescue so that people could reach out if they want to connect. And if they have a donation of an item such as, you know, gently used dog leashes, collars, sweaters, coats, dog beds, or maybe a crate that they're no longer using. If you could give the rescue website, please.
1: So our website is www.halfwayhomecanine.ca. And we're also on Facebook and Instagram under that same name.
2: Yeah, nice, good. So if anyone's listening and you have any dog leashes, collars, anything else we should add to the list, Alex? Do you take gently used dog brushes for donation?
1: Yep, we take dog brushes. We would have to sanitize them and whatnot, of course, before we would proceed with using them. We also take food or treats or things that maybe your dog didn't like. One of our dogs might like it. Anything really. Anything dog related that can be used in everyday situations.
2: Yeah. I think we need to have a bin at the Dave McMahon Dog Academy. We need to do that. Did we not do that at one point?
1: We talked about it. I can get a bin and a sign made up. So something I've done in the past is a fill a crate event. I take a wired kennel and I set it up in a store or a dog school such as yours. And the goal is to fill the crate up with dog item donations.
2: Let's do it. Can I put you to this? Can you, you know, bring a crate and make a sign and then I can promote it to the classes when people come for the obedience classes, you know, that they could consider bringing a donation and putting it in the crate. And so that would be a good
1: lovely.
2: Drop-off.
1: I can get that done up.
2: Yeah. And another thing, Alex, that comes to mind, perhaps we should schedule a time for another fundraising barbecue for the Halfway Home Canine Rescue and host it at the Dave McMahon Dog Academy.
1: Yes, our last barbecue did very well, and we appreciate the opportunities that we get coming over to see your clientele.
2: Yeah. Did you do a 50-50 draw the last time in conjunction with the barbecue at my dog academy?
1: No, that wouldn't have been us.
2: No, because you can. You can do that. And that's a little add-on that I think you might want to do. Hey, listen, everyone, we're going to take a short break. We're going to come back. I'm going to continue chatting with Alex from the Halfway Home Canine

0: Rescue. I'm Dave McMahon. Stay with me.
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0: to the show. I'm Dave, and I'm here with Alex from the Halfway Home Canine Rescue. Alex, what if someone is considering being a foster parent to a dog, as the dog will await their forever home? Can you give the listeners some idea as to the criteria? What's involved if someone wants to become a foster parent?
1: So to become a foster parent, you have to apply online. We have an application process, and then we do a phone interview, and we do reference checks. You don't have to have a yard to be a foster. You just have to be the right home for the dogs in need. You have to be willing to adhere to our guidelines, use a crate positively, be available for the dog. You have to be able to take the dog to and from vet appointments. We supply the food, the crates, the leashes, the collars. So you really just have to open your home to the dogs. We currently are going through foster applications to gain more fosters so we can bring in some dogs from the wildfires that are occurring in Northern Ontario currently.
0: Yeah, that's good. And so, because a lot of people seem to think that they need to have a fenced yard, they think maybe they're going to fall short of, you know, they have this preconceived notion of, you know, what it is that they need to have before they can, you know, become a foster parent. So some people may not even apply because they assume that, oh, I don't have a fenced yard, so they probably don't want
1: you
0: me. But
1: that's
0: not true.
1: You don't need to have a yard to adopt or be a foster with a rescue. You just have to be willing to exercise the dog properly. A yard isn't the only way to exercise a dog.
0: I totally agree with that. And the website, again, for listeners that want to explore?
1: Our website is www.halfwayhomecanine.ca. So it's the letter K and the number 9.
0: K and then the number 9. And if someone is interested in making a financial donation, a financial gift, are they able to make that financial gift to the Halfway Home Canine Rescue? Are they able to do that directly through the website?
1: Yes, they are.
0: Yes, good.
1: A Donate Today tab up there.
0: Oh, excellent. How many volunteers do you have altogether?
1: I would say we probably have in our volunteer roster at least 40 to 50 volunteers. However, they're not all active at the same time. Some people are only willing to help with driving for volunteering, or they can only do events. Some volunteers just help screen fosters and adopters, so they do phone interviews for us. And some foster homes, they only want to foster once a year, and others want to foster 3 times a year. So everyone does it in what they're capable of for physically and mentally in their daily lives.
0: Many of us are well aware of the term foster flunky. Okay. Foster fail. Those that don't know what that means, can you give them a little tidbit as to what that means if someone says I'm a foster
1: foster fail is someone who has opened their home to a dog and they're fostering, and then they have fallen in love, or that dog ends up being a perfect fit for their home and their lifestyle, and they end up adopting the dog. So that is what we would call a foster fail.
0: Yeah. And I know a few people like that fall into that category.
1: I do as well.
0: Are you getting some good financial discounts, financial breaks from any of the local veterinarians?
1: We do have some that we partner with. We have different vets that we go to for different scales of things. Anything orthopedic, we do go out of region. But for our regular shots and stuff, we have 2 that we work with in Niagara. Stevensville will do all of our puppies vaccines for a decent price. And then we work with another one in St. Catharines, but I currently do not recall its name.
0: That's okay. there's a dog that you want to highlight that is like a specific dog. The name escapes me. You had told me in a text message. Let's talk. Yes. Let's highlight that dog that you wanted to talk about.
1: So Pongo came to us in rescue around 3 or 4 months old, and he is now over a year. He is about a year and a half, and he is still looking for his forever home. He is a shy guy to start, but once he learns his people, he is the biggest snuggle bug there is. He is a lab mix of some sort. We don't fully know what he is. He did do a 6-week board and train within the rescue, so he knows how to sit. He knows his place commands. He worked on the e-collar for reality recall. So whoever adopts him, he does come with a bed for his place command. He comes with training with some follow-up appointments so you're able to continue it. He needs a specific home that's willing to continue his training because he is a nervous fellow and he needs someone who's willing to work with him and help him see that the world isn't so scary. Dave has also graciously said that he will do a free 10-week basic training course for Pongo's adopters if anyone's interested. But he's a good boy, and he's been in our care for over a year, and we don't know why no one's tried to scoop him up yet.
0: Good. Now, is there a picture of him? I'm assuming you have a picture of him on the website?
1: Yes. So we have a few different photos of him on the website. He is a short-haired guy. He's not very fluffy, but he is still adorable.
0: So people can reach out, make an appointment to come and see him.
1: Yep, and they can fill out an application if they're interested in adopting. All of our dogs are fostered in between Niagara and Brampton, so a dog might seem like he's out of area to you currently, but if you were seriously interested and you filled out an application, things can be arranged so he can be brought closer. That is something some of our volunteers do. But he is a great guy looking for a home, and it's been over a year. No puppy should grow up from puppy to adulthood in a rescue.
0: No. So we want to get him a home. And he is neutered and vaccinated?
1: Yes. So all of our dogs come fully vaccinated, vet checked, and neutered or spayed. And if they're not of age to be neutered or spayed, we will do it when they are of age for you still. It's included in your adoption fee.
0: Do you care to reveal the adoption fee rates? Is there a bracket? I mean, does it vary? Does the adoption fee
1: it does vary. Pongo has a very discounted rate because at this point we want him to be in the right home. When we first discounted his rate, people applied because they assumed he was cheap, but they were not the right homes for him. So even though he does have a discounted rate, I believe it's $100, $150, we are still picky at where he goes because he needs the right home for him.
0: Yeah. No, I agree. Now, does he have to be in a home with no cats?
1: He has been around cats, but I don't think he's lived with one full time. So he might be good with a dog savvy cat. He has been fostered with older children and other dogs. So he is good with older kids and he's good with other dogs. We say younger kids might be harder because he is nervous. So we don't want younger kids that would just pop up and startle him.
0: Yeah. I mean, your team that you have with the rescue that is on the front line handling the inquiries about, possibly adopting a dog. I'm sure you must get people saying, can we try the dog out? Can there be a trial period? And when you hear that, what is your response?
1: So we stand by our dogs for life. Some people have done foster to adopt trials. We don't like to move dogs around constantly. So it would have to be someone who's very serious. We understand that maybe a dog might not fit into the household as expected because dogs all have their own personalities, just as people do. So even if something happens with a dog that you've adopted and 2 years from now, a year from now, you can't keep it, we always take our dogs back. We stand by them for life.
0: I like that. That is cool.
1: Yes.
0: Very nice. Alex, we're going to take a short break. Stay with me, everyone. I'm Dave McMahon. This is Dave the Dog Man Radio Show on 610 CKTB. 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
1: Thank you to Jenny, my awesome producer that takes great care of us and delivers the best tunes for the show. You know, the Rolling Stones, they're still performing at their age, and they're doing a great job. I've seen them like 6 times in concert over the years, and they still got it, as far as I'm concerned. Okay, I have an announcement to make. This is in regards to the Fort Erie racetrack. Okay, so I don't know if you're aware of this, but the dog races are coming back to the Fort Erie racetrack Monday, August 3rd. So this is the civic holiday long weekend, Monday, August the 3rd. So the horse races are going to be at about 12 noon. The dogs are going to hit the track about 3 p.m. Okay. And it's the Corgi. So that's a breed of dog, in case people are saying, what? What are you saying, Dave? So you have to look it up if you're not sure. Many of you are dog savvy, but some of you may not be. That's okay. You can still listen to the show and learn. It's the Corgi and Basset Hound races that'll take place at the Fort Erie Racetrack Monday, August 3rd. 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So you got the horse races, you got the dog races. This is free admission. I repeat, free admission, free parking, free family fun and entertainment. You can't bring your dog. I repeat, you can't bring your dog. The only dogs that can be there are the dogs that are in the race. Basically, it takes like under 30 seconds for the dogs to race. They are racing off leash. The motivation for the dogs to run is that they are coming to their owner to receive a treat, or maybe a squeak toy or ball, right? So it is very humane. And if it's warm out, don't worry, people. These dogs are well loved and these dogs are well cared for. They are kept cool before the race. And like I say, it takes maybe 30 seconds to do each race, and then they're brought into a cool area. So I know some of the public was concerned about that. You know, if it was super hot out, did we still race? Yes, but it's over fairly quickly. It's not a very long race. Not like they're racing the length of the track. So write it down. Fort Erie Racetrack, civic holiday long weekend, Monday, August 3rd. Horse racing starts at noon. And then the dogs will come out at around 3 p.m., the Corgi and Basset Hound races. 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And this is our 7th year sponsoring the dog races. The wiener dog races were just a couple of weeks ago, and that was a blast. 70-some-odd wiener dogs were racing for speed. So much fun. Okay, with me still is Alex from the Halfway Home Canine Rescue. Alex, is there any other dog that you would like to highlight on today's show that's up for adoption?
2: We currently have about, we have 5 puppies that are looking for homes, and we have 3 other adults that are looking for homes. Really, it's just going on our site and looking at them all, because I could highlight one, but it might not be the right fit for your home. So if you are looking for a dog currently, I encourage people to go on our website, Halfway Home Canine Rescue, or sorry, halfwayhomecanine.ca, and look at our available dogs that are searching for their forever homes.
1: Nice. Very nice. Any initiatives, any upcoming events that you want to promote?
2: No, we are currently arranging a few meet and greets. One will be in Wellens at one of the Pet Values and one in St. Catharines, but we're just finalizing the dates for those, and they'll be in August, where people can come out and meet the adoptable dogs. We'll be posting that on our Facebook and Instagram. So keep an eye out on that so you can see where our dogs will be.
1: Very nice. Alex, thanks for taking time out away from the baby, away from everything, and devoting some time to our show. Always a pleasure talking with you on the show. And keep up the awesome work you're doing with the rescue. Your entire team is awesome. I've met so many of the volunteers, and they are truly, truly dog-loving people. And thank you for what you do for the dogs.
2: Yes, thanks for having us. And I will get that crate for the fill a crate to your school later this week.
1: Yes, and definitely let's schedule a time for another fundraiser by the way of a barbecue or a bake sale at the Dave McMahon Academy. Anything I can do to help, I will be more than happy to.
2: Yes, thank you so much.
1: Take care, Alex. Have a doggone great night.
2: Bye.
1: There you go, Alex from the Halfway Home Canine Rescue. All right, let's slide over here. We've got a text message from one of the listeners. The listener writes, have a question for Dave. And the listener's name is Tommy. So thank you, Tommy, for texting. And the listener, Tommy, says, why do my two dogs, Pomeranian and Chihuahua, same litter, same age, 3.5 years old, 3.5 years old, get fixated on sniffing while out on walks, walk for a bit, then they lock onto a spot of grass, they dig into it. Sometimes they'll pick something up and start chewing or something. Just a little annoying of just wanting to walk them. But, you know, sometimes stopping so many times for sniffing around. Okay, so obviously, so natural instinct for dogs to want to sniff, right? Dogs are taking in the daily news. When they sniff, yes, they're taking in the daily news. And specifically by that, they're discovering how many dogs walked there previously, you know, and even if it rained for like 12 hours straight, dog's sense of smell is so keen. So they're finding, you know, they're picking up on the scent of the dogs. And then all of the critter smells, right? The birds, right? The squirrels, skunks, you know, chipmunks, right? Bears, tigers, no. There's no bears and tigers in the Niagara region any longer, I don't think. Sometimes they've escaped from, you know, different places. But, yeah, we don't have that problem. But, you know, you get the birds and you get snakes and you'll get turtles. All these, it's like a buffet of odor, right? So, I mean, so far, Tommy, if he's listening, the texter, I haven't given you very much advice so far. I'm just kind of confirming that, you know, dogs, they want to sniff, they want to dig into it, you know, they just love it, right? They learn so much about all the different odors. They can tell whether it was a female dog, a male dog. They can tell whether it was a female bird, a male bird. But here's the thing. Here's the dealio. If you find a good dog trainer, even at this age, your dog is not too old to be trained. Okay, a dog that is trained to heel properly on command is going to be trained to keep their nose up, keep their head up, and follow you, and only sniff the ground when you give them the verbal release command. So, for instance, with my Labrador Retriever, Betty, when I give her the verbal release command, the word is, okay, and I say it like that. I don't say, okay. I say it very theatrical. I say it with a little pop, a little oomph in my voice. So once again, I go, okay. And that is her command to sniff the ground and relax. However, once I command her to sit, boom, sniffing stops immediately. Then when I tell her, Betty, heel, step with my left foot, she's been trained to keep her head up and keep her nose up. So, Tommy, I think you might want to consider coming to the Dave McMahon Dog Academy to watch a class that I'm teaching. Come out for a little visit, take a peekaboo, sit in the spectator section, no obligation. You can come and check it out, see what we do, because you just might want to enroll both of these 3.5-year-old dogs into one of our obedience courses. Now, if you bring both dogs, you're going to need two people. You'd have to handle one. Your significant other or friend or family member would handle the other. We will train you to train these dogs, and we will teach the dogs when to sniff and when not to. And it will make your walks so much more pleasant, for sure, for sure. Okay, and thank you for the text. Do consider coming to the Dave McMahon Dog Academy. The website for the Dave McMahon Dog Academy is davemcmahon.ca. So it's Dave, M-C, mahon.ca. You can email me directly through the contact form that's on the website. You could call me direct through the phone number on the website. We can give you the class days and times. I'm convinced that if you come out and watch a class, you will register on the spot, Tommy. You'll want this. It'll help you and your dogs immensely. All right. So let's do a little piece I had planned for you guys tonight. Every now and then I'll come out with some interesting facts about dogs. And Jenny is good like this because she always pairs some real good, you know, interesting facts about dogs, tunage, music to accompany it. You can hear it now if you listen. You can hear it. So some interesting facts about dogs. Now, some of you may know this, but some of you may not. I've got listeners that don't even own dogs. That's the biggest compliment you can give me. Dave, I love your show. Dave, I love what you bring to the show. I don't own a dog. I might someday, but we've got cats, but we still like listening. We get that. All right, some interesting facts about... Oh, some interesting facts about dogs. Now, some of you may know this, but some of you may not. I've got listeners that don't even own dogs. That's the biggest compliment you can give me. Dave, I love your show. Dave, I love what you bring to the show. I don't own a dog. I might someday, but we've got cats, but we still like listening. We get that. All right, some interesting facts about Dave, I love what you bring to the show. I don't own a dog. I might someday, but we've got cats, but we still like listening. We get that. All right, some interesting facts about

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1: And I'm going to revisit that. So, you know, people say, well, where do dogs sweat? Right under their armpits? No, dogs sweat through the pads of their feet. That's where they sweat. Dogs sweat through the pads of their feet. If you've ever smelled your dogs, if you ever give your dog's foot a sniff, don't look at me that way, people. A lot of people do it. They pick up their dog's foot and they just give it a smell. They'll just give it a little. So many people say the dog's feet smell like Doritos, or a lot of people say the dog's feet smell like corn chips. We hear that a lot. So that smell is the bacteria, the sweat and the bacteria, believe it or not, that's on the pads of the dog's feet that give that replica sort of scent of corn chips or Doritos. Some people love it. They love that. I was on breakfast TV with a standard poodle that I owned, oh God, back in the late 80s. And the host of the breakfast television show out of Toronto, she smelled my my dog's feet. She goes, oh, I love the smell of dog's feet. Can I pick up her paw? Okay, but we like to train her to keep four paws on the ground when she's being petted. But all right, go ahead, pick up her paw. And she just gave her paw a good sniff. And I thought it was kind of funny. That was live on TV on breakfast television years ago. Some people dig the smell. So anyway, all right, some more facts about dogs. Did you know that dogs can be right or left pawed? A lot of you don't know that. Dogs can be right or left pawed. All right? And not by your influence, not by environmentally influencing it or shaping a specific behavior, but a lot of dogs, you know, they lift up their left paw consistently more than the right paw. You'll just watch them. They're very unique. Dogs are so unique. Or they might prefer to lift up their right paw. Here's a good one for you. A wagging tail doesn't always mean that the dog is happy. Now, the dog could be happy. He could be thrilled. He could be, you know, feeling so happy and content. And he wags his tail. You know, you talk to him and with a little baby voice, you say, oh, daddy loves you. You're daddy's boy, aren't you? Oh, you're daddy's boy. You know, you talk to him like that and his whole body starts to wag. Okay, but here's what I want everyone to know, that sometimes a dog will wag their tail before they bite. Some dogs wag their tail if they're nervous. Some dogs, their tail will go straight and stiff if they're uncomfortable. Some dogs, their tail goes between their legs. But I've seen dogs wag their tail before they bite, after they bite, and while they're biting. So what we need to get from this is that a wagging tail has many, many meanings. And there are some dog trainers, behaviorists, dog walkers, people in the industry, in the rescue world, humane society world, they're pretty good at reading dogs' body language. And some of these people who work with dogs daily, you know, like myself, you can differentiate between whether it's a happy wag or, you know, he looks a little stressed. Maybe leave him alone and let him come to you. Don't kind of extend your hand to him to pet him, right? So just be aware that a wagging tail doesn't always mean I'm happy, come and pet me. All right, a dog's nose. You look at a dog's nose, okay? It's so unique, more than you would think. In fact, a dog's nose is just as unique as a person's fingerprint. In fact, the Canadian Kennel Club, which is a registration body in Canada for purebred dogs, okay?

0: they would do nose printing as the first form of canine identification. And so when my mom was into Great Danes and showing them in confirmation, and I was just a kid, that's how we would do the identification. They would actually nose print the dog. They'd put some ink on the dog's nose and put it on paper. And then you would file your paper with the Canadian Kennel Club, and that was your dog's unique identification, much like a person's fingerprint. Isn't that wild? So nowadays it's microchip and tattooing. And some breeders will tattoo the ear, some will tattoo the flank of the dog or the tummy. But microchipping is the most common, most popular form of canine identification today. And the nose printing is completely obsolete. Now, producer Jenny, do we need another pause for break, or can I keep rolling?
1: We need one more little quick break.
0: Let's do it. Let's do it. We're coming back with me, Dave McMahon. Stay with me.
2: 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It's about community, neighbors, and simple moments that become lasting memories. 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
1: It's called Janis Joplin, Pearl, and it's being described as a raw, intimate portrait of an artist who gave every piece of herself to the music. The book follows the singer at the height of her power. Janis Joplin, Pearl is available to pre-order now and will ship on October the 28th.
2: For more local news that matters, go to cktvnews.com. In sports, the Blue Jays are back in the win column. Toronto edging out Washington 3-2. The Jays using seven pitchers in the game, but Max Scherzer did get back in the lineup. He pitched 2 2/3 inning, giving up one run on four hits. Shane Bieber gets the start tonight for the Bluebirds. Toronto Tempo back in action following the All-Star break. The Tempo visiting Minnesota, who have the league-best record in the WNBA at 22-6. Team Canada aiming to boost their medal count at the Commonwealth Games. They continue in Glasgow, Scotland today. Canada with 21 medals in total, including 7 gold and 8 bronze. Australia leading the medal standings. And the St. Catharines Junior A Athletics with a 13-5 win in Orangeville last night. They can win the series tonight. Ball drop is set for 8 o'clock at Canada Games Park. Your weather's next.
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2: Forecast, the most severe thunderstorms are behind us, but there is still a slight risk of another shower or a storm popping up through the day. 26 degrees, feeling like 34 the high. Tonight down to 18. Tomorrow clearing up, a high of 26, feeling like 32. Sun cloud mix and 26 degrees on Thursday. Friday, some sunshine, 27. We might see some rain back for the weekend.
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7: This is Steph Vivier in the morning. And thank you so much for being along on this Tuesday morning. We get it going with our round table this morning. Welcoming back to the show, Lori Littleton, IG Wealth Management. Good morning, Lori.
8: Good morning. How are you?
7: I'm so good. Great to have you back. And we also welcome Wolfgang Gumbel, realtor with Revel Realty. Hey, Wolf.
9: Good morning.
7: Good morning. Good morning. All right. Great to have you guys here. Let's start locally. Apparently, there's been a big issue locally of people dumping their garbage where they're not supposed to be dumping their garbage. Apparently, this issue has really ramped up in the last 6 months. 675 reports of garbage dumping in the time, according to the region. And some of the photos that you see here, this is not, a one-off type of, oh, we had one too many bags or whatever it is. Full renovation waste. You know, you can tell someone was redoing the bathroom and everything just got dumped in a field. I think

0: that this is like, this is terrible. I mean, people who have the means to be doing renovations are dumping all of this kind of stuff. So they investigate and they try to figure out who did it, right? Like from the garbage, there's probably some clues in there, Lori. But this is absolutely brutal. And there's, you know, ways for people to get rid of their garbage. What do you think is behind this increase in illegal dumping?
1: That's a good question. I don't know what would be behind it. I think sheer laziness would be one of it. You know, you've done your reno, and rather than piling the stuff into your car and taking multiple trips to the dump, you think, I'm just going to dump it down the street. But I mean, that I don't know what kind of a person does that, right? Like, why would you dump all of that garbage in the trees? Or, you know, but I mean, my husband works as a property manager for, what would you say, like plazas and things like this. He's constantly, people take their garbage, same kind of ideas, and they're dumping it in dumpsters at plazas. Like, I don't understand this at all, like why you would do this, but that's those people, I guess.
0: Yeah, I guess so. And you think about it, Wolf, as like, maybe people who are precariously housed or something, but that's not what the situation here. Like, these are people with means, obviously.
2: Yeah, I don't know that you're renovating your bathroom if you're in a precarious situation. I agree with Lori in that it's hard to imagine what person is doing this, but from a solution basis, I don't know. I mean, I've been to the dump many times this year doing a renovation, and you only have to go to the dump on a Saturday once to understand why someone might try the illegal dumping route. It's years of your, or hours of your life you never get back, and maybe it's just an access thing, because it's not expensive when you go to the dump. I mean, you do have to be someone with the ability to take a trailer and or whatever it is that you're using to move all that material, but it's not particularly expensive. It's just, you know, the super long line in and then the super long line out. So maybe the region just needs to offer, you know, because during the week it closes at 5 o'clock or 6. It's really early most nights. So that leaves many people waiting for the weekend to do their dump run. And then if that's the game you have to play, they either need like a Tim Hortons drive-through somewhere halfway down the line, or they need, they need to open it up two nights a week late. They need to have late night dump hours and, you know, maybe prizes for best decorated car or something to get people going during the week and not dumping their stuff on the side of the road.
0: Yeah, it's a great point, Wolf. I mean, yeah, you have you could have some raves or something on Tuesdays and Thursdays, open to 9 o'clock. It's such a nuisance. It's such an annoyance. But we're also like really lucky, because there's a lot of places in Canada where they don't even get their dump picked up, their garbage picked up at their house, right? They have to take it somewhere. So I guess it's kind of like all what you're used to.
2: I've lived in Europe many times, like 5 times for a lengthy period. And in Germany in particular, they're really strict and rigid about all of their waste disposal. And like recycling is something you have to take to a special depot and sort it yourself. And it's all strictly controlled. And you only have to live in an apartment in Munich for a short time to realize how luxurious it is to just wheel your giant blue bin to the curb and someone comes and gets it. It's pretty, we are very, very privileged.
0: It's like one thing Wolf said, Lori, was that, you know, the access of getting things. Not everybody's got the friend with the truck, right? The truck friend is so pivotal when it comes to these big loads and getting these things to the dump.
1: Yeah, and that's the thing that needs to be looked at as well. Like to Wolfgang's point, it's like if people are doing the renovations and they have the best intentions and they just don't know what to do with it, I mean, I would reach out, right? Like, I think everybody's got to know somebody who could help them. Or unfortunately, maybe your little car has to make more trips. You're right. There's a long line at the dump sometimes and it is a pain. So maybe that's part of where it starts, right? Better access, longer times, two lines, more help at the dump, like whatever it might be to help that. But I mean, it is incumbent on us to care about our environment and to care about our communities, that we're not going to dump garbage down the street.
0: Late night dump hours. I think we just solved it, guys. And that's what we do here on the round table. It's, you know, we don't always provide the answer, but we do sometimes find that. Always excited to chat with both of you. Stick around for just a moment here on the round table. IG Wealth's Lori Littleton and Wolfgang Gumbel with Revel Realty, Realtor with Revel Realty joining us this morning on the round table. Let's see what's happening on the roads right now.
3: Heads up, we have problems in town on Thorold Stone Road through Thorold Townline Road, dealing with a crash causing volume. But good news, through Niagara on the Lake on the Toronto-bound QEW at Glendale, we had a stall in the right lane clear. There's no delay through that stretch. 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
4: Forecast, the most severe thunderstorms are behind us, but there is still a slight risk of another shower or a storm popping up through the day. 26 degrees, feeling like 34 the high. Tonight down to 18. Tomorrow clearing up, a high of 26, feeling like 32. Sun cloud mix and 26 degrees on Thursday. Friday, some sunshine, 27. We might see some rain back for the weekend.
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0: Thank you so much for being here on our roundtable this morning. Wolfgang Gumbel, Realtor with Revel Realty, is here, and IG Wealth's management, Lori Littleton, and local author as well. Great to have them both here as we celebrate the opening of the Gordie Howe Bridge, the Gordie Howe International Bridge between Windsor and Detroit, finally open after 15 years of development and some delays this year, specifically because of the Americans administration not being happy with the deal. But yesterday was the day, Wolf. They drove across. It was Gordie Howe's grandson who got to be the first car to cross the bridge. Should we be excited about this, or did we give up too much in the deal?
2: Oh, I think it's great. I think it's great all around. I think it's too bad it took as long as it did to get it open. And it's another frustrating example of how our politics right now are not helping each other. It's getting in the way of things, but I think it's great. And it was exciting to see that. I liked the quote from the grandson where the first thing he said was, "That's nice of you to ask us, but think of all the people that worked really hard to make this a reality." I thought that was a humble perspective. I thought that was really nice to read.
0: Yeah, it was a really sweet moment yesterday, Lori. What did we give up? Canada giving up half of NetBridge revenues to an American-controlled fund for the first 15 years. We financed the entire $6.4 billion project. The original deal, we were supposed to regain that $6.4 billion before we would split the profits. What do you think?
1: So obviously that's disappointing that, you know what, I'm so tired. I think everybody is just so tired of this man and this, you know, stomping the feet and changing things. And like, we're all so tired of it, but the bridge had to open. I mean, obviously, you know, I go to Windsor often and it's sitting there and it's gorgeous bridge. And so even though we have given up something here, I think what was the alternative? It stays closed. It doesn't make any sense. So at least some funds are going to start flowing. After 15 years, it's going to be changed back, or we're going to get more profits. So I think at this point, sometimes you have to give up something, any relationship, any marriage, everything, you give up something, and then life goes on and everybody's happier. So I think that's a situation of here. But do I love that? No, I hate it. But I'm thrilled the bridge is open.
0: Yeah, I'm excited to drive across it next time I'm down seeing the family. All right, let's talk condos. And being a realtor, Wolf, I imagine you run into your fair share of weird condo rules. This one comes to us from Mississauga. And they passed this rule, these rules about 3 years ago. It's about overnight visitors. And so at this dwelling at 135 Hillcrest Avenue in Mississauga, you may have one overnight visitor per calendar month. A longer or second visit requires advance written permission, and consecutive overnight stays are prohibited without approval. They say that they're trying to stop the amenities from being overcrowded and having unreasonable use of those common elements, utilities and parking spaces and all of those kinds of things. But I can't help but feel, you know, for the grandparents who want to have a Friday, Saturday night sleepover with the grandkids, having to get approval from the condo first.
2: Yeah, and I think that's their polite or politically correct way of saying they don't want multiple generations sharing one small condo. So to reference the communal spaces is just the workaround. And I imagine there's legitimate concerns there, but you know, there's always better ways to solve to address the issue. And making a blanket rule like this rarely, in any setting, in a school setting, a city setting, a municipal setting, there's when you have a blanket rule like that, it rarely solves the actual problem. It creates just as many issues as it might be trying to solve. So this one in particular is probably more problematic than it is helpful, in my opinion.
0: It's tricky not, though, because you can't well really, yeah, you can't really fight them though, right? Well, if like, what can you do if you don't like a condo rule other than move?
2: Well, there are mechanisms. They're not like many. Again, there's not many. It's not easy or quick or inexpensive to address those rules. But there are mechanisms in place in the Condo Act and even in the bylaws of the condominium corporation. There are mechanisms to address it, but you have to be a really proactive tenant to take on that approach. But there's plenty of examples where an organization has tried to make a rule that solves a singular problem, and it's just woefully ineffective. And this is a really good example of one.
0: Yeah, Lori, again, this is why I don't live in a condo. We did live somewhere where there was a condo corp, and we were there for about a year because the rules were just too fast and too furious for us.
1: Yeah, this seems a little extreme, though. And I think, to your point, I think they're trying to get, and I can appreciate this, if it's a small unit, you can't have, you know, 15 people living in one unit, right? That's not good for the people in the unit. And then there's other problems, right? So I understand, and I'm just using a 15 people. I'm not, that's just pulling that out of the top of my head. But I think this is so restrictive. This is ridiculous. This was, you know, my family's come from out of town and they're staying and they can't stay for more than a day. Like, this doesn't make any sense at all. And it feels a little gross and icky as well. So this one I would take on. If I lived in the condo board, I think I would take this one on and go to the courts with it.
0: All right, we are grappling with AI, of course. In the last few years, we see it in all kinds of ways. People are more and more using ChatGPT just to kind of figure out how to text each other back. But the question here this morning is, should movies be eligible for Oscars if they're made with AI? As it currently stands, actors and screenplays that are generated with AI are ineligible. So they did a poll on this. 34% of people said movies should not be eligible if AI is used in any way, and 26% said they should be allowed to receive an Oscar if AI was used for only minor aspects. The arts, right, Lori? This is where it gets really tricky with AI. You're a writer, so there's a ton of that AI slop writing. People can just put a few prompts in, and boom, they've got entire poems, entire articles, and in some cases, books.
1: Yeah, it's interesting. I had this conversation at the library board as well, level, because I sit on the board there, and we had this discussion about books and holding them in the collection. And I have to tell you, I come down hard on the side of no on this. The other part of it is, why do you want to write, quote, write a book and use AI? You didn't write it. Like, it doesn't make any sense to me, because I think that this is beyond the I used Grammarly or I, you know, used something to help me find a synonym. Those are helpers. Those are aids. When you use a technology to make something, it is no longer really yours. You can feed it ideas, but you didn't do all the work in between that. So I feel the same with movies. But I do find it interesting, because Avatar must have used AI something or other. I don't pretend to be an expert on technology. But it, you know what I mean? So what do we do? Mm-hmm. Like, we know that that's not true. We know that they use computers for that. So I don't know where that line is.
0: Yeah, that's a great question. I know they do, like, the balls. They wear latex outfits or spandex outfits, and then there's, like, balls on certain points on the outfits. Now, how that turns into what we eventually see as Avatar, I'm not exactly sure what the technology is. Wolf, like Lori is saying there, but we're going to have to be very strong on this. And I know with the actor strike a couple of years ago, that was a big thing, right? They actually were fighting to keep AI out.
2: Yeah, I think in the case of the Oscars, it might be a solution to just create a new category, which the Oscars has a long history of creating new categories to accommodate changes in the way we consume that form of art. That seems like an easy interim solution. Whether using AI is a legitimate form of art is probably a bigger debate. I agree with, you know, a good deal what Lori says. And as an alternative, you know, AI is only as good as the inputs you give it. And, you know, prompt engineering is a really growing thing as we all learn to use AI, and no different than the advent of any other major changing technology, whether it was calculators or computers or the internet. All of those major advances came with the same fear that creativity is going to be lost, or jobs are going to be lost, or humans are going to no longer be needed. And each time we've just evolved to learn to use those tools to be arguably even more creative. In the case, Avatar is an example of how we were able to use computers to be even more creative in the way we create a piece of art. And perhaps AI just needs to be embraced the same way. It's going to be different. It's going to be uncomfortable. It's new, but you know, it's obviously not the same as just an organic movie. So maybe it just needs its own category to differentiate that.
0: All right, that's our time for this morning's roundtable. Always appreciate you both joining us today. Thank you so much.
1: Thank you. Have a good day.
2: Thank you.
0: Lori Littleton with IG Wealth Management and Wolfgang Gumbel, Realtor with Revel Realty, joining us this morning. Thank you for joining us. Thanks to everybody who listened. Thank you to all of our guests. And oh my goodness, thank you, Greg.
14: And Lee Iacocca for joining us early this morning.
0: Getting into the Edsel and what went wrong with all of that. All right, on the way, Gene Valaitis is back with you. Enjoy your Tuesday.

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2: Good morning. I'm Matt Holmes. Mostly gray skies for the day right now. It feels like 27 degrees with the humidity. Coming up, cleaning up some basements, talking water safety, and studying past wildfires. First check on traffic.
3: Heads up, we have problems in town on Thorold Stone Road through Thorold Town Line Road, dealing with a crash causing volume. But good news, through Niagara on the Lake on the Toronto-bound QEW at Glendale, we had a stall in the right lane clear. There's no delay through that stretch. 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
2: In news, what a storm as North Niagara is cleaning up after a massive thunderstorm overnight. That storm dropping water that flooded over roadways, covered many basements in St. Catharines. Residents posting photos online of those basements being flooded. There is no word on officially how much rain fell overnight at this point, but the good news is the heaviest rainfall has now moved out of the region. A petition has been created by two St. Catharines residents who want the Ontario government to mandate Swim to Survive programs in schools. CKTV's Bonnie Hessler up with the details.
4: 1 year ago, Mike and Evelyn Williams lost their two grandchildren in a drowning incident in Dryden. Mike says they launched the petition to create awareness before MPPs head back to Queen's Park.
5: Our hope is that we can get between 10 and 15,000 signatures between now and the time the House goes back in on the 27th of October. And if we have all these municipalities that want this, and we have 10 to 15,000 signatures of individual people who are saying that they support this, it's going to be very hard for him to put his hand over his ear and ignore us.
4: Mike says other provinces have incorporated Swim to Survive programs in their curriculum. You can find the link to the petition on our website, cktvnews.com. Reporting for CKTV News, I'm Bonnie Heslaw.
2: Meantime, frustration is growing as the owners of the former GM property in St. Catharines continue to try to delay action on the Ontario Street site. The owners asking a judge for nearly a one-year extension to address issues on the property. The city issuing a property standards order giving the company until October 23rd to either repair or demolish buildings. Coalition for a Better St. Catharines director Gwen Kennedy says the latest appeal is disappointing and the site is a danger to the community.
6: And the soil has never been tested for asbestos.
2: Okay.
6: So that's what we're asking for. Yeah, it's been tested for air, but not for soil.
2: Yeah.
6: So we found soil in three different, we just took it in three different places, and all three of those places came back at 0.5 levels of asbestos, which is off the charts.
2: The appeal is set to be heard at the St. Catharines Courthouse on August 13th. Hamilton police say they arrested a 58-year-old woman after she allegedly swindled someone out of a large amount of money. Police say the romance scam investigation involves a 75-year-old man from Hamilton. Police say the suspect convinced the victim only months after they met to give her around $20,000, claiming she needed that money to cover her parents' funeral expenses. Investigators say the suspect was arrested last week and that she was already on bail in relation to similar offenses. Police believe there may be more victims out there. They're asking anyone with information to come forward. A new study of the planet-warming emissions released during Canada's record 2023 wildfire season suggests the majority came not from trees, but from soil and peat. The study estimating that for the first time, about three-quarters of those emissions came from burning below ground. The study's author says they took the project to attribute the total emissions into the live biomass that includes trees, small shrubs, into peat and soil.
7: And even if we remove all the trees from the surface, let's say, that's extreme measure of forest management. And what our study shows, that 33% of the land area burning is just peat.
2: The findings suggest increasingly intense wildfires are exposing Canada's vast stores of soil and peat carbon, raising the risk of a climate feedback loop in which fires release more planet-warming emissions that help drive further warming. And over to music news, music icon Carly Simon revealing that she has Parkinson's disease.
8: You're so vain. You probably think this song is about you. You're so vain. You're so vain. The 83-year-old singer-songwriter has revealed to People that she was diagnosed with Parkinson's after undergoing an extensive medical evaluation at the Mayo Clinic. Simon released a statement explaining she had purposely stepped away from the public eye to learn how to live with the progressive neurological condition, noting that her symptoms can be highly unpredictable from day to day.
2: For more local news that matters, go to cktvnews.com. In sports, the Blue Jays getting a team effort from the pitching staff last night. Seven pitchers used as Toronto beats Washington 3-2. Max Scherzer got the start. He went 2 2/3, giving up one run on four hits. Tonight, the Blue Jays will try to get a back-to-back win as Shane Bieber gets the start. Toronto Temple visiting the league-leading Minnesota Lynx in WNBA action. The Lynx with a league-best record of 22-6 on the season. It's Toronto's first game back following the All-Star break. Team Canada trying to boost the medal count over at the Commonwealth Games in Glasgow, Scotland. Canada with 21 medals in total, including 7 gold and 8 bronze. It's Australia leading the medal standings. And the St. Catharines Junior A Athletics, they were in Orangeville last night, picked up a 13-5 win in their playoff series. They can win the series in Game 5 tonight. Ball drop is set for 8 o'clock at Canada Games Park. Your weather's next.
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2: Forecast, lots of cloud cover today. Maybe another pop-up shower or a thunderstorm possible, but the big storm system is gone. 26 feeling like 34 the high, 18 the low overnight. Tomorrow, clearing skies, 26. That's going to feel closer to 32 degrees with the humidity. Mix of sun and cloud, 26 on Thursday, sunshine and 27 on Friday.
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0: It's time for Velitis on the News, the early edition.
1: Well, I don't want to say I told you so, but... Okay, I'm not going to say I told you so. Why don't I just say... I predicted this, and I got it right. I'm not proud or anything like that. I'm not looking for a prize. Remember at the end of last week, I said the Tourist Prevention Department was going to be in full swing this past weekend. And why did I say that? Well, somewhere along the line, some brainiac in a meeting decided this past weekend that they would take the Burlington Skyway and close it down to only two lanes. And it started 10 o'clock on Friday night, and it wasn't over until Monday morning at 5 a.m. And you know what I was saying? You know, you don't want to have a tourist prevention department in the height of tourism season in the middle of summer. So lots of people show up to places like, well, they land at Pearson in Toronto. They're visiting. They rent a car. What's one of the things they want to do? They want to drive down the highway and see Niagara Falls. I mean, it was packed this weekend like you would not believe. But getting there was the problem. You know, and I was saying that if people were coming to Niagara Falls this past weekend, I took a long weekend. Oh, thank you, Matt Holmes, for filling in yesterday. I took a long weekend because I had a friend in from another country. She wanted to see Niagara Falls. Everybody wants to see Niagara Falls. But then I discovered the Burlington Skyway thing and Eastport Drive and all the rest of it. And what I was saying... back on Friday, remember? I said if you were heading to Niagara Falls, you're going down the Queen Elizabeth Way, you get to around Brant, and you take the two left lanes to go down to Niagara Falls, or if you stay in the right lanes, you drive down to Hamilton and Ancaster and getting down that way. Okay, so I picked up my friend in downtown Toronto, and when we got close to Brant and the lanes going down to Niagara Falls, those lanes going to Niagara Falls were absolutely, completely packed and sitting there, just like a parking lot. And the lineup went for kilometers and kilometers and kilometers. Now, smart people would, you know, drive down to the link, take the link down to Red Hill, and then get back on the highway, the Queenie, Fort Erie bound, and get to Niagara Falls. This is not the weekend where you should have done anything to the Burlington Skyway. I'm sure you could figure it out and do it in September or October. Okay, so here's where you can guess and laugh at me. I knew this was going to happen, but, you know, friends in town wants to see Niagara Falls. So we leave downtown Toronto. And how long did it take us to get to Niagara Falls from downtown Toronto? Anybody? Say it out loud. How about 5 hours and 20 minutes? So I'm on artificial intelligence last night, you know, because I'm an arts grad, not a math grad. And I'm trying to figure out what was the fastest speed we got going driving to Niagara Falls, where it took 5 hours and 20 minutes. Average speed for the entire trip was 26 kilometers an hour, or for you boomers out there, 16 miles per hour. Are you kidding me? Now, I'm just wondering how many people wanted to go to Niagara Falls and maybe 3 hours into their journey, which, by the way, should have only taken, you know what, 90 minutes or so. They said, to heck with this. And every time one person says, to heck with this, or we're never going to do this again, they're taking money out of local businesses in the Niagara region. I mean, could you imagine if you and your friends rented a limo on Saturday to do a wine tour? Boy, you know, they always give you like an estimate of what the limo's going to cost. And it probably would have been doubled or tripled. And let's talk about a few little tricky things in Niagara Falls. Now, this is tourism season. You want to treat your tourists right. So I'm staying in this hotel. I'm not going to mention any names. Nice hotel, very clean, wonderfully friendly people. And I notice, checking out, there is a $75 resort fee. Resort fee. Now, if you're going to charge a $75 resort fee, don't you think you might have something resort-y? Like maybe a swimming pool? Or tennis courts? Or maybe a gym where you can work out? Maybe a hot tub in there? No pool, no jacuzzi, no weights, no exercise bike, No step. Nothing. But, you know, there it was, the $75 resort fee. I'm just wondering if that was for the free ice in the ice-making machine. Oh, yeah. And sure, park out in front of the hotel, $50. So there was an unexpected extra hundred and some odd bucks. Oh, Niagara Falls, why are you doing this? And you guys who closed down the bridge in the middle of tourism season, you do not need the tourist prevention department. Do things that make people feel welcomed, that you want them there, because it's a lose-lose thing. You know, especially with the traffic the way it was, that is the tourist prevention department. So, a little report on my weekend. Had lots of fun. Everybody in the tourism industry, servers, people working on the weekend, the most friendly people in the world, I just have to say. Had a really, really good time. But getting there, yikes, 5 hours and 20 minutes. Okay, other big story this morning was that big storm we had last night. I already had a couple of phone calls. Mike Goforth, who is the union president for Niagara Parks, called me up this morning, and he said, Gene, there are so many basements and basement apartments completely flooded out in St. Catharines. So I know Matt has been mentioning this on the news this morning. We should have a better handle a little later on this morning about how much rain, in fact, we did get. Some people texting in this morning said we had like about 5 to 6 centimeters. So if you have a rain gauge and you know how much we got, can you give me a text at 905-688-2582? The other thing, too, is if that rain, and that was a big storm last night, if that affected you, your home, basement, backyard, can you just give me a quick text so I can get a really good feel about how much damage, how much rain, what happened to you, or maybe nothing happened to you at all. I mean, Alex got a call in the middle of the night.

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1: With a humidex of 32, on Thursday it's going to be 26 again with a mix of sun and cloud. Friday it's going to be 27 and sunny, and Saturday it's going to be 26 degrees with a 30% chance of showers. Right now it's 21, feeling more like 29 with your CKTB News weather. I'm Alex Hobson.
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2: 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It's Gene Vilaitis on CKTV News.
10: All right, here we go. It is Tuesday, and you can get a hold of me by texting me at 905-688-2582. A little later on this hour, Lidke's got a take. We'll talk to John about some controversy about pensioners that was taking place on Twitter over the weekend. I read a bit of it. It's kind of controversial. In hour number two, Dan McTeague, president of Canadians for Affordable Energy and the Gas Wizard, will be with us. So will Randy Taylor, Adam Zivo, and we'll have a highlight from Steph Vivier in the morning. Hour number three, because I was away yesterday, she'll be on with me this morning. The most opinionated woman in Canada, Sue Ann Levy, will be here. But we get things rolling along with Wild Bill Sawchuk from the St. Catharines Standard, a good friend of the show. Good morning, Bill.
11: Good morning, Gene. What a wonderful Tuesday it is.
10: Sure is, man.
11: Despite the rain.
10: Yeah.
11: Last night.
10: Yeah, listen, I'm getting people to text in. So far, Ross in Beamsville, 3 inches in his water gauge. Thanks for the photo. Wendy here in St. Catharines, thanks for the photo of the water gauge, 4 inches. Thorold, 40 millimeters.

0: Liz says, good morning. My rain gauge says 5 inches. We're dry, thankfully, but the pool is overflowing. Again, I've had a number of people calling me saying basements are flooded. And it's really terrible when you have a basement apartment. I can't imagine having that flooding because you have to turn off the power and get it all pumped out. So keep the figures coming. That was one heck of a storm. How did you fare through it, Bill?
1: Well, I'm out here in Pelham, and I'm kind of on top of the Kame, so it doesn't really impact me. But it's a problem, and it's not people's imagination. You know, we are getting more intense rainstorms, you know, and with the big drops. I mean, we've always had them, but I mean, it's getting worse. The atmosphere is simply warmer. We got 7% more water vapor for every degree of warming, and Canada is roughly warming twice as fast as the global average. So that's going to lead to extreme downpours, and the flooding is definitely part of that, and it's a little disconcerting to say the least. And the damage too. We've also built homes in areas where the lower lie areas in this, is housing expanded, and they're obviously more susceptible. And as someone who lives in a basement apartment for a while when I was going to university in Guelph, I can feel for somebody. Oh, I can't imagine. Never happened to me. When I was living there, but geez, what a way to go through a night.
0: Well, you know, the terrible part is, you know, there's a lot of sewers that back up when you get that kind of rain. I mean, anywhere between, well, from the reports I'm getting, anywhere between 3 to 5 inches of rain. I mean, I saw some sewers on my drive in this morning backing up onto the sidewalk. So I can just imagine the smell, yikes.
1: Yeah, and the old drainage system that my beat, as you know, as everyone who listens regularly would know, is covering the region. And you know, the infrastructure that was built 40, 50 years ago wasn't built to handle this kind of water. Simply, you know, there's no other way around it. The new infrastructure they are building, they are trying to make it, you know, something that will last for 100 years, you know, far into the distance, looking at, you know, within reason, costs of expanding it, allowing it to handle more water. But it's expensive. So there's definitely a problem. I guess I'll repeat myself again, but it's not your imagination. We are getting storms. They are getting worse. Some of the infrastructure a lot of the infrastructure in Niagara is old and not built to handle it. It's, can I say it's a perfect storm?
0: Yeah, well, you're right. you know who I feel terrible for, most vulnerable? People who are living in tent cities. I mean, it must have been terrible in the middle of the night.
1: Oh, yeah, it's just the people who live in rough, as they call it. And in the winter, and it's heartbreaking, and it's kind of the social issue of our times right now. I mean, there are others, but it's certainly top of mind, and how to help some people who don't want to be helped, and what can we do? These are big things, and if it was easy to solve, I think we would have come up with some solutions. But that's heartbreaking. And yeah, sitting out in a torrential downpour outside is bad for your physical and mental health, I would imagine.
0: Absolutely. Well, keep the rain totals coming in. 905-688-2582. Tell me how the big bad storm last night is affecting you this morning. Bill, I got a lot to talk to you about, and thank you for doing two segments with me. Can you give us an update with respect to the Senegal hearings that you were watching and reporting on last week?
1: Yeah, we have a date now. It escapes my mind at the top of the story about that. The date has been that we're in the middle of what's known as a Gardner hearing, where they're trying to get the facts together to get the sentence Senegal, who committed this horrific child rape in Welland last year. And the hearing's been interrupted because the one the the last witness they want to call is the doctor from McMaster who treated the 3-year-old victim. And it's just been, they've had a hard time getting, the judges are busy, the prosecutors are busy, the lawyers are busy. They took them a while to get a date for when they would all be available. It's like a Jenga puzzle or something, trying to get it all to line up. So he'll be back in court on August 24th to continue that Gardner hearing. And I'm assuming that, I don't know if they can finish it that day. The way things have been going, you can almost bet that they won't. So they'll need another day or two. And then the judge will need some time to, you know, consider all the evidence and make a decision, because this will be complicated. There'll be lots of legal precedent that's thrown at him, and he'll have to sort through it all. And then we'll finish the Gardner hearing. And I'm thinking the next thing will be sentencing. Well, not thinking. The next thing will be sentencing after the Gardner hearing. And that's really what this, from my point of view, from covering it, comes down to, has always come down to the sense, because it's not a whodunit. It was clear almost immediately, because they had cameras. It was in the apartment that the victim's family was renting, in the hallways, because it was one of those monthly level houses with that's split up into apartments. So it's not a whodunit, and it's the sensing that the public is interested in, the people who are following it, or really following it, or really invested in this criminal trial and the outcome, and they want to see him. They want to see a lot of things happen to him, but they want a sentence commensurate with what they feel is the damage. And you really can't argue with them; the damage is horrific.
0: No, it's just beyond belief. This, you can't give this guy a long enough sentence in my mind, and throw away the key with it as well. You know, but after you were on the show last week, I had a number of people text me and just saying, the next time you talk to Bill, why are they having a hearing if he has already been found guilty? And maybe you could allude to that, because people who were talking to me were saying, okay, the guy got he was found guilty, so just sentence him now. And nobody, a lot of people hadn't heard of this hearing, this Gardner hearing.
1: Well, I had to look it up when I first heard it. It's not something that happens in a regular course of covering court. That's not my job anymore, but I did it for years before I got my beat got switched, which happens at newspapers. In fact, when you're a managing editor, the first thing you do often to kind of set your stamp is to switch everybody's beat. But the Gardner hearing is necessary. It's just, it's part of the whole, our whole rule of law process. Where, you know, the defendant is entitled to a vigorous defense and advocacy, and that bothers a lot of people, and I certainly understand that, except, you know, when it's someone in your family, then all of a sudden I often find people, you know, kind of change their tune on that a bit. In this case, it's horrific. I believe his father was there the first when he pleaded guilty and heard the details from the Crown, and I hadn't seen him since. He's an outcast from society, and what he did was horrific. And so, but nonetheless, you kind of measure yourself by what you do to the worst of the worst, as a society, because you still need to follow that rule of law, because, well, it may not make much of a difference in his case, it will for other people, and one case affects another, because we use that English style of justice where precedent is really important. So people get, under the same circumstances, get the same sentencing, the same penalties. We tried it. That's one way of keeping it as fair as possible. It doesn't work well. It's open for a lot of criticism. But as I tell a lot of people, you know, show me a better way of doing it. Yeah. And, you know, I'd love to see that. But the other option is the French system, which is actually moves much more slower and is more of a fact gathering kind of process, as this adversarial thing. And you need the Gardner hearing because the judge needs to hear both the aggravating and mitigating factors for the length of sentence. The aggravating factors are a multitude, as many as I've ever seen, I think.
0: Yeah.
1: In a case with the previous record and all those things. And the mitigating factors are, you know, oftentimes, I don't know if this will happen, but there are letters from colleagues and friends and bosses and a pre-sentencing report and this is happening in Senegal too, where, you know, a psychologist and parole officers and people talk to him and kind of get his background, you know, and how he ended up in this position, or what, I shouldn't say how, but what were the factors that impacted him?
0: Yeah.
1: And the judge will take that all into consideration. It's part of the rule of law. And of course, the Crown will be pounding those aggravating factors in for the judge, saying, hey, you know, this is beyond the pale. We need to send a message. All those sorts of things will get played out, and then the judge has the judge's job is to sort through all that and come up with a sentence that fits with precedent and but takes into consideration all those factors. It's more complicated than you might seem, and I'm not a lawyer, so there's even more detail than I even know. So that would be my explanation to the people who texted, and I'm glad they texted.
0: Yeah.
1: You know, absolutely, these questions need to be asked. That's kind of, I think, what we do, Gene,
0: yeah,
1: is answer some of them, or at least give information so people can make up their own mind, which is kind of my job.
0: And that was a great explanation. Let me get a break in. When will you return? What the heck is going on at Costco in St. Catharines? This is a bizarre one. And we'll talk a little bit about why car insurance has gone up so dramatically above the average rate in Ontario. Bill Sawchuk from The Standard is with me. We'll continue with Bill here in a sec on CKTB News, your trusted voice. I'm Gene Valaitis.
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5: Good morning, I'm Matt Holmes. Here's what's making news. Residents in St. Catharines and other parts of North Niagara trying to clean up their basements today after a major thunderstorm system dropped a large amount of rain overnight. Niagara Peninsula Conservation Authority reporting that 138.5 millimeters of rain fell at its Port Dalhousie monitoring station. Meteorologist Doug Gillum for the Weather Network says localized totals may be even higher, especially near Lake Ontario. St. Catharines Mayor Matt Sisko among those dealing with a large amount of water in their basement. Sisko says at this point the city officials can't say whether this is an infrastructure failure or some other issue. He adds that major rainstorms are becoming more common and older infrastructure was simply not built to deal with it. Forecast moving forward, not so bad. We've got some cloud cover. We might see a pop-up shower or a storm, but 26 degrees, feeling like 34 with humidity today. Tonight down to 18. Tomorrow, clearing skies, 26. That's going to feel closer to 32. A sun cloud mix and 26 on Thursday. Sunny and 27 degrees for Friday.
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11: He has an opinion. Some days you'll agree, some days you won't. But here's the difference. He respects your opinion. It's Gene Valaitis on CKTV News.
0: Well, it is the Tuesday morning after the big bad storm overnight. Just a lot of reports of flooding, basements flooded out, sewers backing up. And doesn't that smell just wonderful first thing in the morning? Thanks for all of your text messages. Keep them coming at 905-688-2582. We're still with Bill Sawchuk from the St. Catharines Standard. Now, Bill, I've been seeing these weird videos coming out of the Costco here in St. Catharines. You know, I've seen these videos coming out of the U.S. before, and it's, I don't know why we call these people influencers. I think they're just a royal pain in the butt. But they get up in your face, and they videotape you, and they say they're allowed to. And, you know, generally it's confrontational. And the person videotaping says, don't touch me, don't touch me, I'm just videotaping. And they put them on TikTok and Instagram. So do you know any more about what's going on there?
1: Unfortunately, I do, Gene.
0: All right.
1: From the same thing, I've seen them on my YouTube feed. They pop up, I think, because of the stuff I look and research on, because of my job, mostly. Although, yeah, I do the doom scrolling that everyone else does, too. That's certainly true. So these guys are called First, in the States, they're called First Amendment auditors.
0: Right.
1: And what they're doing is they are trying to film people in public and get them to react. We're not talking about someone using their iPhone here. They've got like kind of like a monopod with a microphone and sometimes it's a iPhone, but with a camera, a recording camera and then what they're doing is they're trying to provoke a confrontation because that's what the algorithm loves on social media. So they're trying to get people to react, and people don't like being filmed for the most part, and so they do react, and I did a little bit of research because someone else had said, hey, have you seen this video going on at Costco? So on the weekend, they were there at the entrance to the, and that's important, we'll come back to that later, but they're at the entrance to Costco, and they are filming people in their car, and some people are getting offended, and you know, or they're asking, what the heck are you doing? Why are you filming me? And again, they're being rude and trying to provoke a conversation because that's what sells. And in doing a little research, in the States, there are a few successful ones who are making some money off of this, because they put them up there. But you got to have like millions of views, you know, collectively, not one thing. But you got to have a lot of views, and then you can make money from the social media platform, selling advertisement around your thing. And they also always ask for donations because they are exercising their First Amendment rights, and they believe, or at least say they believe, you know, that they are, if you don't use those rights, you lose them. And they all say that they are, because of the First Amendment, they have a written constitution, their First Amendment right is includes freedom of the press, and they're independent journalists. So that allows them to film, but it is only in public. So that's why where they station themselves is important, because they, if they're on private property for a business or whatever, your home or anything, that they can be trespassed. You can call the police, police trespass them, they have to leave. But they are, especially in the states, where the First Amendment is, you know, basically anything, there is no privacy in public. You can film it. Canada has a slightly different a way of dealing with. There are limits in Canada, so it's not an all or nothing proposition for your privacy. And there's a decision in 2019. It was a teacher in BC who was filming students. Women, girls, in their chest areas, basically, and it went to court, and the decision was that yes, school is a semi-public area. You do have some expectation of privacy, not complete, but it's more nuanced in Canadian law, where they also are looking at things like what's the nature of the recording, you know, how is it being done? Is it being done, if it's being done surreptitiously, then that's a real problem. And you can be sued in Canada for violating someone's privacy. So it's slightly different. They don't have as strong a legal leg to stand on, but I mean, you can sue one of them for invading your privacy, but you have a hard time getting a lawyer to take the case pro bono because of these guys probably don't have a lot of money. There's not a lot that you can recover from them, so you'd be lucky to get your court costs back in the end. It's just something we kind of have to live with. But it's jarring, you know, and it's sure. And the people who are annoyed are truly annoyed, and people don't like having, you know, a camera. And this is obviously a professional camera shoved in their face. They don't like it being recorded at all. Interestingly enough, Quebec has much stricter privacy laws, where basically you have to give your consent to be recorded, even if you're in public. So it's not the same all across the country, but it is it's an issue, and the guys are clowns. And I don't know, I'm not supposed to really give my opinion because I'm a reporter, not a columnist, but if they're there trying to tick people off. And if you see the video, if you look up the video, I watched on YouTube, they are trying to provoke a cover. They're being as difficult as possible.
0: Yeah, just walk away. Hey, I've got a couple of minutes here. I just wanted to touch on something that we haven't talked about, and that's car insurance in the Niagara area. It's up 6.7%, which is pretty shocking, and that's higher than the provincial average. But I know you have some insight as to why.
1: Yeah, I mean, it's going up all across. Like it's about $2,000 a month is the average now for in Ontario, and it's the highest in Canada. We're usually the highest in Canada, Ontario. Alberta is kind of catching up. But, you know, that cost of car insurance has been an issue forever. The NDP back in the 90s talked about no-fault insurance. I'm old enough to have been around for that. I was young. And it was a big issue. It was the Bob Rae government. Well, there are a lot of issues with the Bob Rae government. But nonetheless, my point is it's been around for a long time, and it is absolutely going up. Niagara has typically had lower insurance and still does than the GTA area. And these are numbers that the insurance companies are, you know, they're not pulling them out of their butt. They're really good at compiling and actuary charts that, you know, they guesstimate how much they're going to have to spend. So they know what they're doing. And the costs have gone up, you know, massively. Because of the way cars are made these days and the amount of technology in them, when you know you can't just slap a new bumper on them, they've all got sensors and all kinds of things. So and the cost of steel with the tariffs and things, the cost of repairs have skyrocketed. As have things like fraud that are all priced into our insurance rates. And I know more than anyone. I got a 16-year-old and a 20-year-old on my insurance right now, so I'm like paying through the nose, like a lot of people. So it has had a direct impact on me. So when you ask, and if you want to know why I snowball, because it's just the way my mind works, I'm like going, geez, why am I paying so much for this?
0: Wow, groceries are up, gas is up, insurance is up. Man, I'm still trying to figure out why our prime minister a couple of months ago during question period said Canada has never been more affordable. Yikes, is anything going down in price?
1: No, nothing is. If you find find something, let me know.
0: I will.
1: I'll rush a book. I mean, there's some issue with, there is an issue with the way insurance is done in Ontario. We have kind of a hybrid no-fault system, which allows people to double dip, because you can sue for an accident in Ontario. It's not true no fault like in some of the other provinces, but you also can collect accident benefits. So that that also helps increase the cost, and is a problem. And we're going to live with it for a while, I'm afraid. I don't really know. It doesn't seem to be on the government's radar right now. It hasn't been for a while. So, you know, we're living, there are more cars on the road in Niagara. That's one of the reasons why we're starting to catch up. And the congestion needs to more cars, more crashes, more damages, higher insurance costs, in a nutshell.
0: Well, you know, I was talking about this on Valaitis on the News right off the top of the show. I have a friend in from outside of the country, and she really wanted to see Niagara Falls. And then, you know, the Tourist Prevention Department comes into play. Then they close down two lanes of the Burlington Skyway and narrow down a third. And so, Bill, maybe you didn't hear my story off the top, so I'll give you
1: I got the gist of it.
0: But I'll give
1: you 5 hours you spent in the car trying to get
0: five hours and 20 minutes, which works out to 26 kilometers an hour. Could you imagine that? And just think of all the people who turned around, and think of all the people who said, "Oh, I'm not going through this again." I mean, we're literally taking money out of small businesses in Niagara when they closed down a major, well, they didn't entirely close it down, but you know,
1: yeah,
0: when they closed down a couple of lanes like that and Eastport, I mean, it's killing business. And like I said, it's the Tourist Prevention Department. They gotta come up with a better way to close down roads. Like, do it in the middle of the night, wait for the end of September, beginning of October, because this weekend was a money loser for limo companies, for wine tours, for the vineyards, for the hotels, everything. Just bad news all around.
1: Yeah, it's not that long a trip. I remember the days when I could zip into Toronto and coming back from a Blue Jay game. Once I got out of the metro kind of area, the roads were fairly clear, and that never happens anymore. I know I talked to Cindy Forrester, who was the MPP, and one of the reasons she gave up politics was getting back and forth to Toronto. She also had a husband who was sick and needed to, but one of the reasons was she could no longer get up at, like, you know, 5 or 6 in the morning and get to Queen's Park and get work done there. She either had to stay overnight or come home and leave even earlier, because no matter what time she left, there was congestion. So it's a problem. The problem with the Skyway is it was built in 1958. And it was twinned in 1985. Those bridges are old, and they need to do the maintenance, because if you leave it, neglect it, the emergency is always more costly and more disruptive, because this is, you know, at least there's a schedule and planning. I'm not saying it makes it any easier for someone stuck in traffic, but as I just pointed out, I know a fair bit about it, as you do. So the cost is astronomical, and the disruption, because it is really the only way to get from Niagara. We're almost like we're on an island.
0: Yeah, so
1: we're on a peninsula, but it's more of an isthmus almost, I think. I hope we got the right geographical term going back to high school here. It's a while ago. But nonetheless, we're surrounded on water by three sides. There's no other way to get there.
0: Yep.
1: What was your friend from Mexico saying when he was in this, like, LA type traffic congestion for, like, you know, dozens and dozens and dozens of kilometer after kilometer?
0: She's still in shock. Bill, this was a great conversation this morning, from flooding to traffic jams and everywhere in between. I always love having you on the show, and I thank you for this morning, and we'll be talking to you later on this week, probably.
1: Absolutely. Talk to you later, Gene.
0: Okay. There he goes. Wild Bill Sawchuk from the St. Catharines Standard. I just love having Bill on the show. He just knows everything about the area. I just have to sit back and listen, just like you. All right. We're going to take a break for the weather. When we return, Lead Keys. Got a take on CKTB News. I'm Gene Valaitis with the weather. Alex.
12: Here's your CKTB News weather forecast. Today's high is 26 degrees. There is a pretty significant chance of a thunderstorm again today, up at 70%. The humidex is going going to make it feel like 34. Overnight, 18 degrees, more chance of a thunderstorm. Tomorrow, it's going to be 26 degrees with clearing skies and a humidex of 32. On Thursday, it's going to be 26 with a mix of sun and cloud. And then Friday, 27 and sunny. Saturday, 26 with a chance of showers. Right now, it's 21. Feels more like 29 outside. With your CKTV News weather, I'm Alex Hobson.
0: If you

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8: 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He's Gene Vilaitis on CKTB News.
9: Yep, that's never happening in my life. If you want to get a hold of me, especially your storm stories, text me at 905-688-2582. It's Tuesday, and that means it's time for Litke's Got a Take. Good morning, John Litke.
10: Good morning, Gene Vilaitis.
9: Hey, listen, I was online over the weekend. A big debate erupted on X or Twitter, whatever you call it, about stripping voting rights from retirees. Now, is there a legitimate point about older voters holding back Canada's economic future? And be careful with your answer, because I'm at a certain age here.
10: You know, listen, Eugene, you know, this whole thing erupted because the CEO of Shopify decided to engage in a little bit of a thought experiment about whether or not if you take out your pension, do you become a dependent, and does that mean that you shouldn't have a right to vote the same way that dependents of, you know, parents, children, don't have a right to vote? And this spawned from a conversation about a housing project in San Francisco that didn't get built because of NIMBY attitudes. But no, Gene, of course you can't blame an individual senior for defending their home equity. For most, it's their entire retirement safety net. But collectively, we're talking about a systemic chokehold. Older demographics have every financial incentive to choke off new housing supply to keep their own asset values artificially inflated. I'm not speaking about any one person. Then when you throw in classic local NIMBYism, where people simply refuse to let their neighborhoods evolve and grow, you can see what the dynamic actually is. And I want to be honest about things. NIMBYs are, quite frankly, conservatives just wearing progressive outerwear.
9: Okay, and for people who don't know, NIMBY is not in my backyard. So is local NIMBY political power the primary bottleneck to solving Canada's housing crisis? Or are online commentators just scapegoating we seniors, of which I am proudly one?
10: The bottleneck, Gene, is a government incentive structure that's completely backwards. Municipalities are terrified of raising property taxes on reliable older voters, so they shifted the entire tax burden, and we saw this at various levels of government, onto development fees. That gets taxed straight onto the price tag for new, younger buyers, blowing entry-level costs out of the water. Now, look, in the past, post-war generations built generational wealth partly off of massive government tailwinds in terms of housing subsidies or providing housing or land. Today, no politician wants to fix housing supply if it hurts them at the ballot box. So until the demographic math forces their hand, or until that equity gets passed down, our status quo is locked in.
9: Now, one idea that's been floated around on this online debate is something called tax-weighted voting. Explain that. What's it really mean?
10: You know, it's a provocative thought experiment designed to stir the pot, absolutely. This is an idea where non-taxpayers would get zero voting. Now, when this conversation was online, the idea was, if you just simply buy a hamburger, for example, you'd be paying a tax that would give you a vote. When they say no taxpayers, they mean someone who doesn't spend any money whatsoever, period. But look, corporate executives love this idea to talk about because this is how boardrooms work. More shares, more votes. But our country isn't a corporation and our democracy is not a board of directors. I'm not going to trade away one person, one vote after generations of efforts to secure this. And, you know, calling a retiree who paid taxes for 40 years a dependent, that's an absurd premise. But the core argument about time horizon, that's very real. Younger Canadians have a much longer runway and way more skin in a future game. So we need to have a collective reckoning on generational stewardship. But right now, self-interest is winning.
9: Yeah. Explain this notion, because I've been following this debate because of my age. I'm not even sure if I'm pronouncing this right, but demeni voting. Explain that one. This is kind of interesting, actually.
10: Yeah, so this is really interesting. This would be where parents get extra votes on behalf of their children to balance out an aging electorate. Now, to me, this is non-negotiable. You don't touch one person, one vote. So it's a non-starter that opens a dangerous back door. But the real problem isn't that parents lack proxy voting. It's that youth voter turnout is historically dismal, and that's the vicious cycle. Young people don't show up to vote at local ballot boxes, so municipal councils ignore them and cater exclusively to the people who do show up to vote, and that's why we're in the system we're in.
9: Okay, so when both high-earning professionals and young broke Canadians are expressing this level of frustration with the status quo, it almost feels like the generational contract is totally broken. So where does this war over homes, taxes, entitlements head if the politicians just keep ignoring it? I mean, it is there.
10: Oh, of course it's there and it exists. So if we want to break the cycle, we can't keep, you don't want to disincentivize people from voting. You don't want to turn them away from it. So I would suggest we could look towards gamifying civic participation. So I'm not saying that these are ideas to implement, but real incentives could be giving young voters a tax break, maybe a direct stipend, a micro scholarship, heck, free food at polling stations. Or we could tie civic engagement to mandatory national service, and if you take your vote, you could get a credit and maybe opt out of that service because you did your service. We can be creative about these things, but we have to be realistic. Most establishment political parties don't actually want higher youth voter turnout. They say they do, but they don't, because if there was higher youth voter turnout, you'd see a massive wave of angry, hyper-engaged social media-using young voters who would instantly shatter the comfortable status quo that the party elites rely on. And just look right now to the U.S. with the Democratic Socialists taking over and shaking things up like that. It's completely upending things, and that's not what these party elites want whatsoever.
9: A great take this morning. I thank you.
10: Thank you, Gene.
9: And we will talk to you on Friday.
10: Cheers.
9: All right, there he goes. John Littke. Littke's got a take. Some days you'll agree, some days you won't, but we love having John on the show. Man, what a great hour of conversation that was. And, interestingly enough, Dino just sent in a text message. Gene, your guest Bill Sawchuk is an excellent guest. Please have him on more often. Well, yeah, we love having Wild Bill Sawchuk on the show. He is great. More texts is coming in about the big bad storm from overnight as well. Somebody from the 905 rating, and people really need to start thinking of putting backflow prevention devices in their basements. Yeah, and after that big storm last night, I totally agree. So can you imagine if you have a basement apartment this morning and with sewers backing up and all the brain, like, where would you start? Man, that was terrible last night. All right, let's take a break. When we return, Dan McTeague will be here. He is the gas wizard. Also, coming up next hour, Randy Taylor from TaylorMade Leadership will check in with Adam Zivo, and a highlight from Steph Vivier in the morning. An action-packed show on a Tuesday from CKTB News, your trusted voice. I'm Gene Valaitis.
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0: modify your old AC system this summer and avoid expensive breakdowns during the hottest temperatures of the year. 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
7: I'm Matt Holmes here, so it's making news. St. Catharines residents trying to clean up their basements today after a major thunderstorm overnight. The Niagara Peninsula Conservation Authority reporting that 138.5 millimeters of rain fell at its Port Dalhousie monitoring station. St. Catharines Mayor Matt Sisko among those dealing with a large amount of water in his basement. Sisko says at this point city officials can't say whether or not this is a infrastructure failure or some other issue.
8: It's still too early to know, but I know in my neighborhood, I'm not the only one to know of my neighbors, so we're going to pass that information on to City Hall. I know the folks down in the Fairhaven neighborhood were dealing with this with the heavy rains, I want to say last week or the week before, and it's just, we talk about this all of the time, and it's very easy to talk about it when it's not personally impacting you, and then when it's personally impacting you, it just makes you angry when you talk about it.
7: There's no official word on how much rain fell overnight, but the good news is that heavy rain is behind us. The owners of the former GM property in St. Catharines want more time, and they're heading to Superior Court to ask for it. CKTV's Bonnie Heslop reports.
9: It's expected the owners of the Ontario Street site will be asking a judge for a nearly one-year extension to address issues on the property. The city issued an order giving the company until October the 23rd to either repair or demolish the buildings. Coalition for a Better St. Catharines director Gwen Kennedy says the latest appeal is disappointing and the site is a danger to the community.
10: It's one of our huge fears. So any excavation or demolition on redevelopment must follow the strict asbestos management protocols. And, under the Ministry of Environment guidance, owners are responsible for ensuring that any material to be disturbed, is examined and classified. So it's a huge project ahead, but let's not wait another year before we even start.
9: The appeal will be heard at St. Catharines Court on August the 13th. Reporting for CKTV News, I'm Bonnie Heslop.
7: Two St. Catharines grieving parents continue a mission to save lives. Mike and Evelyn Williams are pushing for the government to mandate water safety education and swimming survival skills in Ontario's school curriculum. That after their two grandchildren drowned last summer. Their 15-year-old grandson, Caden, and 12-year-old granddaughter, Jocelyn, died in Dryden. Mike says the loss inspired the couple to turn their grief into a dedicated public safety campaign.
11: The 3 40-minute modules that the Life Saving Society has already produced and is available, all the government really needs to do is add that to the virtual learning environment system that teachers access in order to be able to teach the program. This isn't going to cost the government any money at all, or very, very little.
7: The couple has started a petition calling for change. You can find that link on our website at cktpnews.com. Hamilton police have arrested a Niagara Falls woman in a romance scam investigation. It was back in December of 2025 when they started looking into a scam where they say more than $20,000 was stolen from a 75-year-old man. Police say the suspect started a relationship with the man, then convinced him to pay for her parents' funeral expenses, but the money was not returned. 58-year-old Vicky Medea from Niagara Falls is now facing charges. She is accused of similar offenses in both Kitchener and Hamilton. With that, investigators believe there may be more victims out there. They're asking anyone with information to call Hamilton police. And the life and legacy of Janis Joplin will be the subject of a new graphic novel.
12: I'm watching him.

0: It's called Janis Joplin, Pearl, and it's being described as a raw, intimate portrait of an artist who gave every piece of herself to the music. The book follows the singer at the height of her power. Janis Joplin, Pearl is available to pre-order now and will ship on October the 28th.
1: 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Forecast, that major thunderstorm from overnight is gone, but we do still have a threat of some showers or maybe a pop-up storm through the day. 26 is going to feel like 34 when you factor in the humidity. Tonight, still a chance of a shower or a storm, a low of 18. Tomorrow, sun cloud mix as it clears through the day. 26 is going to feel like 32. 26 degrees with a mix of sun and cloud on Thursday. Sunny and 27 Friday. And for your weekend, we've got some clouds and maybe a shower. I'm Matt Holmes. CKTV News next in an hour.
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6: All right, hour number two, we'll be talking to Brandi Taylor from TaylorMade Leadership, another personal and professional developmental lesson. That makes sense. Also, Adam Szivo is going to check in. We're going to talk about what happened in the Pride Parade in Berlin and concerns about that. And we'll have a highlight from Steph Vivier in the morning. We're also trying to track down Mayor Matt. His basement got flooded last night. So, you know, it's affecting everybody, the mayor. A lot of basements in North St. Catharines flooded very, very badly overnight. Man, that storm just came in, like, out of nowhere. And in some areas, people are texting me saying that their rain gauges are reading about 5 inches of rain. That's a lot of rain for a quick overnight storm. I hope your home is okay. Hope your basement's not flooded out. Hope you don't have sewage in your basement. Ooh, yikes. Every Tuesday morning, we welcome back my longtime friend. He is Dan McTeague. He was a member of Parliament for 18 years. He didn't leave the Liberal Party. The Liberal Party left him, just like me. He's also the gas wizard and president of Canadians for Affordable Energy. Good morning, Dan.
7: It is a good morning. Thanks for having me there, Gene.
6: Always great to have you on. You know, I was looking into some interesting news stories yesterday afternoon. One is the fact that there's a Saudi pumping station that's burning uncontrollably. And yep. As you pointed out on Twitter earlier this morning, fundamentals, you'll have to explain this for people who don't understand that, but as you say, fundamentals mean squat for future traders, and they are apparently high on fake headlines and rumors of a Trump always chickens out. So if you can explain that and what all of this means, what all of this means for the next time I go to the gas station.
7: Good one, Gene. And yes, thanks for reading that, because it does reflect very much my grave concerns about the futures market. That's the market in Wall Street, New York, basically doing financial things. They never take delivery of the things they're purchasing, so they're very happy with pretending that they know where the world is going, and under the circumstance, having a situation where people have to follow what their dictates are. And they're very large players, usually investors, hedge funds, money managers. Bottom line is that they're not following fundamentals. By that, I mean, supply is extraordinarily low. You think of what that place is. It's called Abqaiq, and it's in Saudi Arabia. Yemen hit it. They hit another facility on the weekend. That's 7 million barrels offline. Now, we know there's 20 million barrels not going through the Persian Gulf. Some of that might be Saudi. And so let's say 15 million, and you have in the Caspian Sea, the strikes by Iran on Russia's refineries, as well as the Straits of Hormuz, the Red Sea, the so-called Bab el-Mandeb. And that, so All this means that the world, which uses 100 million barrels a day, is short roughly about 20 to 25 million barrels. And yet, you know, these people whistling past, you know, not, as if this is a nothing burger, suggesting, oh, it's no big deal. There'll be a peace agreement or some kind of stuff coming out. There hasn't been any kind of activity. Look, the world is heading towards an energy crisis. We're missing 1.7 billion barrels. Reserves have been used up. And as long as you have people short-selling oil, playing this game, pretending there's a glut out there, God knows where the hell they get their information from. China, of course, keeps all its information very close at hand, but it, too, is starting to show signs it needs more oil because it's running out of its emergency supplies. The U.S. Strategic Petroleum Reserves, we've talked about before, is now below what it takes to become operationally functional. So all this means is the world is short of oil, and we're pretending there's no big deal. And that's led by some pretty, you know, shady actors, often with massive amounts of money, selling their shares to try to force down the price of oil and, you know, scaring everybody else into believing that fundamental supply and demand doesn't work. Bottom line, you're in the Sahara Desert. It's hot. Everyone wants water. You had the only lemonade stand in town. Millions of people are coming towards you. And what do? Knowing you don't have enough to go around?
6: Price goes up.
7: Price. Yeah. That makes no sense.
6: Yeah, doesn't make sense at all. I was reading another article as well, and this is from a European viewpoint. They're looking ahead to this coming winter, and they think there's going to be a massive heating oil shortage in Europe, where they tend to use more of that than we do here in North America, where it's generally propane. So, I mean, what will that end up doing to world prices?
7: Well, world price will have to go through the roof because there's not enough to go around. And, you know, jet fuel is in part used for heating oil. We all know natural gas is offline as well because some of the facilities in Qatar were hit very early on in this conflict. And the largest facilities in the world won't be able to come back online, not for days or weeks or months, but in fact years. And so we're looking at staring down shortages on a number of fronts. Any understanding of how this works is, it's amazing nothing's happened up till now other than, you know, I paying an extra 30 to 40 cents a liter. And by the way, in St. Catharines, I love it. I was down there on the weekend, went to Niagara-on-the-Lake, bought gasoline at Gale's for $1.67.9. I got to tell you, that's
6: wow,
7: at or below cost. So, yeah, I mean, I love making my predictions, but I know full well gas stations have control over 12 cents a liter. And if they want to throw it in the garbage and, you know, pretend that they can continue to compete, that's great. But really surprised to see prices that low, but I did take advantage of it, Gene.
6: Now, were you driving to our neck of the woods on Saturday or Sunday?
7: Both Saturday and Sunday. I was there Friday night, Saturday and Sunday.
6: Oh, man. Because, see, I have a friend in from out of the country and picked her up in downtown Toronto on Saturday. It took us 5 hours and 20 minutes to get to Niagara Falls.
7: Oh, man. Oh, man. No, I did drive Friday. It wasn't too bad. 55 minutes from where I live here in Milton. So I did take advantage of it, Gene.
6: Now, were you driving to our neck of the woods on Saturday or Sunday?
7: Both Saturday and Sunday. I was there Friday night, Saturday and Sunday.
6: Oh, man. Because, see, I have a friend in from out of the country and picked her up in downtown Toronto on Saturday. It took us 5 hours and 20 minutes to get to Niagara Falls.
7: Oh, man. Oh, man. No, I did drive Friday. It wasn't too bad. 55 minutes from where I live here in Milton. So, and getting home on Sunday night was no big deal. So I guess I missed big traffic.
6: Yeah. Well, my average speed for the trip from Toronto to Niagara Falls, why am I laughing, was 26 kilometers per hour.
7: Oh, my goodness.
6: Oh, wow. My goodness is right.
7: TTC, take the car.
6: Yeah, that's right. Well, listen, gas has been unchanged for the last couple of days. Regular 180, premium 212, diesel 219. What are you predicting for Wednesday, Thursday, Friday of this week, or is it too early?
7: Yeah, no, Wednesday, down 4 cents a liter, 176.9. Of course, if you go to some of those gas stations, the way after 6 p.m., it might be down to, well, as low as $1.65, $1.64 this time tomorrow or tomorrow afternoon. On Thursday, no change for gasoline, maybe up or down one penny. Can't see at this point. Diesel continues to show a little bit of strength, although tomorrow diesel drops 3 cents a liter. That's probably as good as it gets until we figure out what's going on and the world gets its head around the idea that you know, this is a serious energy crisis. And so for the rest of the week, it's anyone's call because as I said, fundamentals, supply and demand.

0: Thursday, 26 degrees, mix of sun and cloud, and Friday, 27 and sunny. And then on Saturday, it's going to be 26 with a mix of, or rather, a chance of showers. Right now, it is currently 22 degrees, feeling like 30 with your CKTB News weather. I'm Alex Hobson.
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10: Quick programming note here. We have tracked down Mayor Matt Sisko. He's going to be with us just after the 1045 news. His basement at his home got flooded out last night. And the reports just keep piling up and piling up here on the text machine, 905-688-2582. How were you affected by that big, bad storm in the middle of the night? North of St. Catharines, lots of flooding. And I can't imagine this. Sewers backing up into people's basements. Oh, that would be like the worst. Yuck. Okay, so Mayor Matt, before 11 o'clock. And good work, Alex, getting the mayor. So we'll talk to him. Every Tuesday, we welcome back to the show Randy Taylor from Taylor Made Leadership. And good morning.
11: Good morning to you, sir. So it looks like, the Jays are on their way. World Series, here we come.
10: How about Mad Max last night? 2 2/3 inning. And if it was, and he was, like, I know he used to play down in Washington, but it was celebrated like it was some sort of a miracle. I mean,

0: The guy was only in there for a quick drink of water, and everybody's going, "Oh, Max, he was amazing." Well, I just, yeah. Sometimes I just can't figure it out.
1: Fans will make as many excuses as we need to, you know, as we can to make ourselves feel better. I mean, you know, Vladdy's getting close.
0: To what?
1: Vladdy's getting close. I mean, it's, you know, that's what you pay $500 million for, is somebody that can, you know, go onto the field and practice every day so they can get a little bit closer.
0: $245,000 every single game is his salary. Wild.
1: Not bad. You can live on that.
0: Yeah.
1: Yeah.
0: Sure.
1: There's no GoFundMe. No, it's not necessary. No.
0: Yep. If I had that kind of money, I wouldn't tell anybody, but there would be signs.
1: That's right.
0: Well, let's get down to some personal and professional development from TaylorMade Leadership. And today your topic is, it's going to be okay. I even like the sound of it.
1: Yeah, it does sound good, right? I mean, you know, lots of times, you know, certain thoughts and phrases and, you know, things can resonate in the mind and create an emotion. Emotions create chemical compounds. Chemical compounds make us feel a certain way, and we're better. And so a big part of this, of, you know, just saying that it's going to be okay, makes us feel a little bit better. And it's the entire intention of this. As you hear those words, something inside you too already knows that that's true, right? So my late father-in-law, who literally in all of my years on this rock, the finest man I ever knew. He was incredibly intelligent, and he was loving and caring and irreverent, and got away with things you and I would never get away with. he was just one of those magic men, right? But whenever people around him that he cared about were facing challenges, whenever those things rose up and, you know, uncertainty filled the room, he would say five words, just five. And they're the subtitle of a book, one that still sits on my wife's nightstand, as a reminder of his wisdom. And the five words were, it's going to be okay. And the more that we sit with those words, the more, you know, we really begin to feel how much they can reach inside of your soul. Think about this. Really let it land. If you kept an honest record of every single thing you've ever feared that might happen and placed it next to the list of things that actually did happen,
0: yes,
1: you'd have an encyclopedia on one side beside a couple of sticky notes.
0: Mm-hmm.
1: And that's the reality of what goes on in our lives and why we become so tortured. And when you notice the truth of this, I mean, I'm hoping everyone listening right now, you know, just think about this for a moment of how many times have you yourself, all of us, right, gone down that rabbit hole of fear, you know, recalling information from the past, that hypothetical of the future that doesn't exist. And then we start treating it as if it's actually happening in front of us. And then it creates all the emotions and all the stress and everything, you know, like that. But what no one talks about and what you may be getting a sense of is worry is the killer of the thing that actually matters, which is being here.
0: Mm-hmm.
1: Taking in everything this life and this journey has to offer and feeling it and, you know, living it. And it's silent because those anxious thoughts, they're not aware, you know, the world around us, whatever you're thinking when you're walking down the sidewalk and you sit with a family member and have breakfast or coffee. I mean, nobody knows what's going on. And those thoughts spin over and over behind this veil that nobody else can see. So I can hide over here. It's not like, you know, Vladdy going to the plate. People watch that happen, right?
0: Mm-hmm.
1: So if your thoughts were like every time, you know, you were having one of these thoughts, you had to go to the plate and the world watched, it would maybe be different. But the world is oblivious to whether we're here, present, alive, awake, living, but we're trapped there, you know, inside that storm of things. And all the while, and the reality of this, I think, that is the most important, is that the clock ticks. The distractions multiply. And we did that exercise, you know, several weeks ago about, you know, how many days have you been on Earth? Well, you waited all of those days for this one.
0: Mm-hmm.
1: And then we let it slip away. So, I'm hoping that people really get a sense of, you know, all of the worry and all of the fear and all of the anxiety, that encyclopedia of things that never happened parsed against the things that did, we're stealing from ourselves, and that's time we'll never get back.
0: Yeah. Well, thanks to this conversation, and I mean this in a really good way, by the way. I'm not being critical. I'm going to have that Bob Marley song playing in the back of my mind all day long. Don't you worry about a ding, because everything is going to be all right.
1: Everything's going to be all right. Yeah.
0: You know, but here's what I have to ask. You're the expert. I mean, if you're getting close to that rabbit hole, well, you might be partway down it already, but how do you steer clear of the rabbit hole? Because just if people are worrying about things, it's easy to listen to a couple of guys on the radio talk about it, but somebody listening is saying, yeah, well, you don't know my life. I've got it bad, and something bad may happen today. I mean, how do you avoid that?
1: So we've already started the process. Don't see an elephant. Right? So you're right. This is a conversation of a couple of guys on the radio. But for anyone listening right now, you know, us included, Jim Rohn used to say, you know, this stuff is easier to teach than it is to do.
0: Yeah.
1: And that's true. I mean, lots of times I'll, you know, get off an interview or get off the stage from a conference and say, some of those things you were saying, that makes a lot of sense. Maybe you should do more of those yourself. Right? So
0: makes me feel better.
1: Yeah, but you know, I mean, what can we do? Number one, we can recognize. So, you know, sit there, and if this is true for you, and I think it's true for, I would hazard a guess, it's true for everyone listening right now, that the things that actually turn up to be negative in our lives are just a minuscule fraction of the things that we worry about. So if you recognize that and you accept that, then you say, I get it. It's the alcoholic saying, I'm drinking too much and I want to change, right? So the recognition of that is the first step. And then the second step is to be able to, you know, create triggers for yourself that allow you to go back. I'm creating wristbands for clients of mine. And on the wristband, it says, be here, right? So every time you see it, it's a reminder. Where are you? Oh, I'm not here. I'm thinking about you know, that problem at work. I'm thinking about what happened yesterday. Well, then come back, right? And be able to do that, writing, you know, sticky notes on your computer and on your desk, be here. Just that reminder that everything you're ever going to create, everything you will ever experience, everything that you will ever enjoy is here.
0: Yeah.
1: And every moment there is, it turns the switch of life off.
0: Yeah. One of the mentors in my life, a guy by the name of Doug Weed, the late Doug Weed, I remember he used to say to me, he said, Gene, worrying about things is like being in a rocking chair. You move all over the place, but you make no forward movement.
1: You're not actually going anywhere. That's brilliant. Yeah. Right? And it's true. You know, we think, you know, this whole process of thinking, it's really not. I mean, it's continuing to mull over all the files in the subconscious mind that store all the information from past experience, and that you know, accessing that information makes us create hypothetical worries that aren't real. And then we miss another moment.
0: How can people get a hold of you so you can help them out?
1: Yeah. So, finally, for everyone, say this often in your head today, it's going to be okay, because it really is. So go to the website, tailormadeleadership.com. Send me a contact form. Be glad to send you this complete overview on how to really work on this process of being present called Be Here. Glad to send it to you.
0: And maybe you want to download that Bob Marley song to go along with what Randy just said.
1: Absolutely. Don't worry, man.
0: All right. Everything is going to be okay. Thanks, Randy.
1: Thank you, Gene. Go Jays.
0: All right. Go Jays. Randy Taylor from TaylorMade Leadership. All right. We'll take a quick break. When we return, Adam Szivo, and then we'll talk to Mayor Matt Sisko. His basement got flooded out, like a lot of people here in St. Catharines. We'll get an update on what the city is doing with the big bad floods and sewers backing up and basements that are covered in water. Man, that was one heck of a storm last night. All right. And you know what? Thank you, Kane family. That's why we're live and local. We're talking about the weather, we're talking about people's basements, we're talking about the Niagara region and how it was affected by the big bad storm last night. Some people got up to 5 inches of rain. That's a lot of rain. Okay, so Mayor Matt coming up before 11 o'clock. Let's take a break. We'll return in a second here with Adam Szivo on CKTV News, your trusted voice. I'm Gene Valaitis.
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7: Good morning, I'm Matt Holmes. Here's what's making news. Residents in St. Catharines and other parts of North Niagara trying to clean up their basements today after a major thunderstorm system dropped a large amount of rain overnight. Niagara Peninsula Conservation Authority reporting that 138.5 millimeters of rain fell at its Port Dalhousie monitoring station. Meteorologist Doug Gillum for the Weather Network says localized totals may be even higher, especially near Lake Ontario. St. Catharines Mayor Matt Sisko among those dealing with a large amount of water in their basement. Sisko says at this point, the city officials can't say whether this is an infrastructure failure or some other issue. He adds that major rainstorms are becoming more common and older infrastructure was simply not built to deal with it. Forecast moving forward, not so bad. We've got some cloud cover. We might see a pop-up shower or a storm, but 26 degrees, feeling like 34 with humidity today. Tonight down to 18. Tomorrow, clearing skies, 26. That's going to feel closer to 32. A sun-cloud mix and 26 on Thursday. Sunny and 27 degrees for Friday.
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0: Thanks for all your text messages at 905-688-2582. Everybody is lining up with questions for me to ask Mayor Matt Sisko about the really bad flooding we had overnight. So I've got your texts. Don't worry. I'll be asking Matt. And Matt's basement, I should call him the guy Matt like he's my best friend. He is a friend. Mr. Mayor's home was flooded as well. So he's going through what a lot of people in St. Catharines and the whole area are going through this morning. Water in the basement, sewage. I just can't imagine sewage backing up into your basement. I mean, that would be horrific. If you're going through that this morning, man, I am with you. Every morning at this time, we like to talk to investigative journalist Adam Zivo, who is still in Ukraine. Good morning, Adam.
18: Good morning.
0: Okay, so the Pride Parade was held in Berlin back on Sunday. A gentleman whose name is Abdul Ballout, a German citizen with Lebanese roots, killed by police. Now, this guy had previously wanted to join ISIS, of all organizations. So let's call this what it was, an Islamic extremist terror attack.
18: Yes, and just for clarification, he tried to kill people at the festival by taking a car and ramming it through the festival, and he managed to kill one woman and injure 29 others. He is a second-generation Lebanese immigrant in Germany, and he had a history of criminality. So he had been convicted of assault and robbery in 2022 and of robbing a victim of headphones in 2020, and then he left for Lebanon and tried to join ISIS there, but was arrested for supporting terrorism. And then Germany had him extradited, so he returned to Germany, and then they gave him a fairly short sentence, but then suspended the sentence and gave him basically a course of anti-extremism classes in the lead up to him being imprisoned. And they thought that this would be an effective way to deal with his radical extremism. But he ended up committing this terror attack just before he was supposed to begin these classes. And in fact, there were actually some questions about whether or not these classes would be suitable. And he was apparently being observed by the police earlier in the day when he made that attack. So it's an absolute failure of the German justice system and a reflection of the softness with which Europe treats terrorists in its midst, and also a reflection of the larger Islamist hatred towards LGBT people.
0: Kind of sounds like the Canadian justice system in many, many ways. Who on earth would thinking that getting somebody like this and putting them in classes would have any effect whatsoever? I mean, that is so soft, liberal gobbledygook when you come right down to it. He wanted to join ISIS. Let's put him in some classes. Oh, muffin.
18: Well, I mean, it absolutely is, but it's part of a larger problem where Europeans and of course, Canada and the United States don't take terrorism seriously. And one of the things that was quite nauseating after the attack is that police identified the suspect and said that he was known to run within Islamist circles in Berlin. And the big question here is, why are there Islamist circles in Berlin? This is something that did not exist a generation ago. And so when Germany opened its doors to Syrian refugees in the mid-2010s, it accepted about 1 million people, many of whom weren't even real refugees. They were economic migrants who were posing as refugees, lots of young men of fighting age, and that immediately started to create problems. And we saw a wave of sexual violence committed by these quote-unquote refugees, and we saw a failure to have them assimilate. And there were already concerns that violence would be committed in Berlin, specifically against the LGBTQ community, because the police chief of Berlin warned within the past year or two that Jews and LGBT people should avoid certain Arab majority neighborhoods in Berlin lest they be attacked, right? And so you have to wonder, if the police chief of the city knows that there are certain neighborhoods that are not safe for Jews and gay people because of Islamist hatred, then how is this not something that everyone could predict? Why aren't people doing their jobs here and de-radicalizing these communities to ensure that they don't pose a threat to their neighbors?
0: You know, I keep thinking of the Prime Minister's quote in the back of my mind, Muslim values are Canadian values.
18: Yeah, I mean, look, I want to say that I do have many Muslim friends who are moderate and well assimilated. But the fact that a portion of the Muslim community is moderate and assimilated doesn't negate the fact that there is a wider problem of extremism, and that many Muslim communities in the West have not acclimated to Western values, have not assimilated. And unfortunately, that's creating a reservoir of potential violence. And to illustrate how bad the problem is, so earlier this year, I was at a dinner with a high-level official from the United Arab Emirates. And the UAE, of course, being in the Middle East, they're currently trying to cultivate a more moderate culture where moderate interpretations of Islam are prioritized. And they've done this, for example, by clamping down on radical preachers and radical mosques, and it's proven effective. And what struck me at the time was that this official said that the UAE no longer funds sending its students to the United Kingdom because they find that these students often return to the Middle East radicalized by Islamist preachers in Britain. And I thought to myself, that's crazy that the UAE finds that its students find more radical forms of Islam in Britain than in the Middle East.
0: But does that surprise you, given number of young men in rubber dinghies landing on the shores of Britain for the last number of years?
18: Well, I think the underlying problem here is that there are too many Westerners who think that criticism of Islam is out of bounds. And they seem to confuse criticism of Islamism and political Islam with prejudice against all Muslims. Meanwhile, in the Middle East, you have in some countries, not all of them, but in the more moderate ones, a healthy debate about what does Islam mean? And you have a willingness to criticize radical Islam and political Islam because the Muslims there understand that you can be moderate and that's fine. And that just because you criticize an extremist, that doesn't mean that you hate the entire religion. Meanwhile, in Canada, in the United States, in Western Europe, there is this belief that if you criticize any form of Islam, that you somehow hate all Muslims. And so that provides a cloak for radical Islamists to infiltrate society and to corrupt the minds of young Muslims and groom them for violence.
0: Yeah. Well, listen, you can criticize people. I criticize people. I mean, this radio station broadcasts from St. Catharines, home of Paul Bernardo, of all people. So I think there is a place in society when, you know, we can call people out for being bad.
18: Well, what really annoys me is that so many progressive LGBT activists have responded to this Berlin terror attack by shutting down any conversations about, regarding Islamic homophobia. And they have said that any attempt to criticize Islamic homophobia amounts to Islamophobia and the deepening of social divisions. And I think it's ridiculous. And oftentimes these people have not been to the Middle East, have not had any serious engagement with these communities, and yet they are so self-loathing and so suicidally empathetic that they seem willing to make endless excuses for the very same kinds of people who want to kill them. And for me, as a gay man, I see how the Jewish community no longer feels safe in Canada because of rising prejudice that, let's be real, is tied to unassimilated immigration. And I worry about my own rights in the long term. And it's annoying to see these Vichy gays betray their own community to apologize for religious extremists. They seem to be okay with violence against gays and lesbians as long as the fist doing the beating is brown.
0: Jeez. Incredible. As usual, always enlightening. Thank you very much, Adam.
18: Thanks for having me.
0: Adam Szivo, investigative journalist. He's still in Ukraine. We talk to him at about 10:40 every morning. He's a very, very smart guy. Young, smart guy. All right. When we return, after we check out the weather, it'll be Mayor Matt Sisko, who is sitting in his place. His basement got flooded as well. Here's Alex.
7: Yeah, a little bit more rain today, but then it's going to clear up for a good portion of the week. Going forward, 26 degrees today is the high. Humidex is going to make it feel like 34. 70% chance of showers with risk of a thunderstorm today. Overnight, 18 degrees. Possibly some more thunderstorms. Tomorrow, it's going to be 26 degrees with clearing skies. On Thursday, it's going to be 26 with a mix of sun and cloud. Friday, 27 and sunny. And Saturday, 26 with a chance of showers. Right now, it's 22. Humidex making it feel like 30. With your CKTB News weather, I'm Alex Hobson.
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0: And it is the morning after the big storm in the middle of the night. In some areas, 5 inches of rain. Thanks for all of your text messages. Getting a lot of calls from people showing us pictures of the rain gauges, talking about their basements flooded out, backyards flooded out. Now, this man is very, very busy today, but he's given us a little bit of his time this morning. He is St. Catharines Mayor Matt Sisko. Good morning, Mr. Mayor.
25: Morning to you, Gene.
0: I understand your basement got flooded out last night.
25: Yeah, myself and all my neighbors. And I will say, in an area where, like, this is a novel experience. I've lived in this house for 15 years. This is the first time we've ever seen it. And I think it just speaks to, like, just how much rain fell in an incredibly short period of time this morning. Because, yeah, the infrastructure across the city, we've had our staff crews out, you know, basically since like 2:30 in the morning. And they haven't been able to identify any blockages in the city's infrastructure. This really comes down to just a massive volume of rain, and a volume that, you know, the water, wastewater system was never designed to deal with this much rain all at once.
0: Yeah, it's a weird expression, but I guess we can call this the perfect storm.
25: It is. It's one of the things, though, and I know my neighborhood has been spared, but, you know, nearby neighborhoods have been started dealing with this a couple of years ago. You know, we used to talk about these 100-year storms and 10-year storms, and they seem to be happening more and more frequently. You know, there's a neighborhood just south of where I live in the Fairhaven area, and they've been dealing with this now for a couple of years, where the really big rain events, really, you know, almost flash rain events, where they come about as a huge volume in a short period of time. The infrastructure just doesn't seem to be able to keep up. And, you know, we've changed the way we design our infrastructure, our water, wastewater systems now. But, you know, this is a 150-year-old city with a lot of pipes, and to replace the whole network is going to take time. And that looks to me, you know, based on, you know, what we've seen over the last couple of years, we're probably going to have to accelerate that, which means, you know, other decisions are going to have to be made to prioritize this, because this is people's homes.
0: Yeah. Now, do people have sewage in their basements?
25: That's not my situation. I'm very lucky, and I think my neighbors have all said they're not seeing it, but I know in other neighborhoods when these events happen, they have seen it. So I can't comment entirely because I haven't gotten that report, but right. I know I've spoken to a couple of city councilors this morning. This seems to be pretty widespread. The North End has definitely gotten it, you know, the Port Weller area, Port Dalhousie area. I live in the Martindale area, and I know that this neighborhood got it. And we've had a lot of phone calls back and forth. The city actually spun up our emergency operations center this morning. So it was partially activated so that all of city staff were on the same page and understood what was going on. And, you know, they're right now, our folks are just trying to respond to residents as quickly as they can. But, you know, we're begging some patience on this one, because it is a huge chunk of the city.
0: Yeah. I'm always concerned when things like this happen that insurance companies don't necessarily cover things like this, because they say, oh, act of God, it was a water situation, it isn't in your policy. Now, I know you're not an insurance guy, and I might be asking the wrong person, but does insurance cover something like this?
25: I hope so. From a personal standpoint, if insurance doesn't cover something like this, so you have to ask the question, what am I paying for insurance for then? You know, like, this is that would be intensely frustrating, and I would be angry on behalf of anybody whose insurance company turned around and gave them some sort of excuse like that. Like, that's not right. You know, like, this is what people depend on insurance for, is these catastrophic events. And, you know, if you can't depend on it, then you really have to ask why you're bothering.
0: Well, we're going to have to see how that one works out. As we build new buildings in St. Catharines and, you know, and in the regions, is there a backflow prevention program that is being instituted so we avoid problems like this, to prevent, you know, drain blockage from construction work? Is that something that we're already doing here?
25: So we do have something along those lines here in St. Catharines. We have, I want to say it's called the FLAP program, where residents can get some help. And, you know, I would encourage folks, you know, like, make the call to Citizens First. They'll be able to direct people, you know, to the FLAP program. We don't have anything, specific that we're requiring that I know of, but I'd like, that would be a question better asked to our planning department and our engineers. I know, though, like I said, we have the FLAP program, and I would encourage folks, you know, when you're reaching out to City Hall to ask for information about that, if you don't already have something that prevents that backflow. I know, though, that, you know, folks in the Fairhaven neighborhood, specifically because that's relatively close to me, the conversations I've had, some of them have taken advantage of it. It hasn't stopped entirely the problem. You know, like, these volumes of water are just massive.
0: Mm-hmm.
25: You know, and then just to sort of double back, because I'm getting updates as we're talking. But we, in terms of the insurance question, we are declaring a significant weather event as of 11 a.m. today. And so we're hopeful that, you know, that might, make the situation a little bit easier for people when they are making insurance claims. Yeah, that's happening today.
0: Okay. What does a significant weather event mean? Go ahead.
25: Yeah, it's a little bit like declaring, you know, that state of emergency. It's not quite the same thing, but it helps for people when folks are making insurance claims, that the municipality is recognized, like, this is a very, you know, large weather event, just a formal declaration. And then it, you know, it's basically to tell the public, like, listen, there are water hazards going on right now. It's going to, you know, change a lot of the things that we're doing in the community. You know, like, all of our trails right now are closed. And that's a part of a significant weather event. We had roads closed during the day. Most of those, I believe, are back up and open now at this point. You know, but that significant weather event, when it comes to your insurance claims, that's something that people can use to bolster the case that's necessary. If I can stress one thing to the community, like, please stay away from creeks, water courses, you know, flooded ditches that people see. Like, we want people to be as safe as possible. And we're dealing with a lot of water, and it's draining, but draining slowly. So if I could just impress that upon the community, please stay away from those areas. City staff are trying to deal with all of these floods as best they can.
0: Mm-hmm. If you're an individual like yourself, and I'm very sorry that happened to your home, Mr. Mayor, but if you're sitting there this morning, if your basement is flooded, who should people call? What can they do to get that water out of there?
25: First call is to the insurance company. That was what we were doing at 3 a.m., call your insurance company as soon as you can, and they'll be able to connect you with, you know, one of the restoration services in the community. You know, I will say, like, the restoration companies are going full blast today. So, you know, I would just say to folks, like, as frustrating as this is and as angering as it is, please have patience with the people that are out and are performing those services, because they are going to be run off their feet for a while dealing with this one. But yeah, my first thing is to call your insurance company and get them on board at the very beginning of the process. Because, you know, there's going to be significant bills being racked up, and we want to make sure that people are using their insurance to the fullest extent.
0: I would imagine some people, you know, they don't know what to do. Their first notion is to either call the police or to call City Hall. I would imagine that you're so busy, you probably don't want people calling City Hall right now.
25: Well, no, we always encourage folks, if they have questions that are city related, yes, call Citizens First, and they're going to direct your call as best you can. But, okay, you know, the similar, you know, like the patients piece, like we have a very high call volume today. And so folks may have to wait to be able to speak to someone. And that's why I'm trying to get the message out. I know our city channels on social media are saying the same thing. Call your insurance first. But I, like I said, you know, I know my city councilors are dealing with a lot of phone calls. I've dealt with a lot of phone calls this morning. So, you know, we're managing as best we can, and hopefully we can all get through this with the least amount of disruption possible. Yeah.
0: Well, I'm very sorry to hear about your home. I hope the cleanup works out for you very, very well. I know you're really busy this morning, so I especially want to thank you, like big time, for taking a little bit of time and talking to me this morning, because that was so unexpected last night.
25: Yeah, well, Gene, I appreciate the opportunity just to get some of that those messages out to the community, so thank you for what you're doing as well.
0: All right. Thanks, Mr. Mayor. Have a great day.
25: You take care.
0: Okay. There he goes. Mayor Matt Sisco, St. Catharines. You know, it goes right to the top. Even the mayor, his basement is all flooded out. Thank you to the mayor again for taking some time. He's really busy today. All right. Let's take a break here. The 11 o'clock news coming up. Then it's the Valaitis on the News, the late edition on CKDB News. Your trusted voice. I'm Gene Valaitis.
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7: Good morning, I'm Matt Holmes. Here's what's making news. St. Catharines residents trying to clean up their basements today after a major thunderstorm overnight. The Niagara Peninsula Conservation Authority reporting that 138.5 millimeters of rain fell at its Port Dalhousie monitoring station. St. Catharines Mayor Matt Sisco among those dealing with a large amount of water in his basement. Sisco says at this point city officials can't say whether or not this is a infrastructure failure or some other issue.
25: It's still too early to know, but you know, like I know in my neighborhood, you know, I'm not the only one, a number of my neighbors, so we're going to pass that information on to City Hall. I know the folks down in the Fairhaven neighborhood were dealing with this with the heavy rains, I want to say last week or the week before, and it's just, you know, it's, you know, we talk about this all of the time, and it's, you know, it's very easy to talk about it when it's not personally impacting you, and then when it's personally impacting you, it just makes you angry when you talk about it.
7: There's no official word on how much rain fell overnight, but the good news is that heavy rain is behind us. The owners of the former GM property in St. Catharines want more time, and they're heading to Superior Court to ask for it. CKTV's Bonnie Heslop reports.
11: It's expected the owners of the Ontario Street site will be asking a judge for a nearly 1 year extension to address issues on the property. The city issued an order giving the company until October the 23rd to either repair or demolish the buildings. Coalition for a Better St. Catharines director Gwen Kennedy says the latest appeal is disappointing and the site is a danger to the community.
12: It's one of our huge fears. So any excavation or demolition on redevelopment must follow the strict asbestos management protocols. And, you know, under the Minister of Environment guidance, owners are responsible for ensuring that any material to be disturbed, you know, is examined and classified. So it's a huge project ahead, but let's not wait another year before we even start.
11: The appeal will be heard at St. Catharines Court on August the 13th. Reporting for CKTV News, I'm Bonnie Heslop.
7: Two St. Catharines grieving parents continue a mission to save lives. Mike and Evelyn Williams are pushing for the government to mandate water safety education and swimming survival skills in Ontario's school curriculum. That after their two grandchildren drowned last summer. Their 15-year-old grandson Caden and 12-year-old granddaughter Jocelyn died in Dryden. Mike says the loss inspired the couple to turn their grief into a dedicated public safety campaign.
13: The 3 40-minute modules that the Life Saving Society has already produced and is available, all the government really needs to do is add that to the virtual learning environment system that teachers access in order to be able to teach the program. This isn't going to cost the government any money at all, or very, very little.
7: The couple has started a petition calling for change. You can find that link on our website at cktpnews.com. Hamilton police have arrested a Niagara Falls woman in a romance scam investigation. It was back in December of 2025 when they started looking into a scam where they say more than $20,000 was stolen from a 75-year-old man. Police say the suspect started a relationship with the man, then convinced him to pay for her parents' funeral expenses, but the money was not returned. 58-year-old Vicky Medea from Niagara Falls is now facing charges. She is accused of similar offenses in both Kitchener and Hamilton. With that, investigators believe there may be more victims out there. They're asking anyone with information to call Hamilton police. And the life and legacy of Janis Joplin will be the subject of a new graphic novel. I'm

0: It's called Janis Joplin, Pearl, and it's being described as a raw, intimate portrait of an artist who gave every piece of herself to the music. The book follows the singer at the height of her power. Janis Joplin, Pearl is available to pre-order now and will ship on October the 28th.
1: 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Forecast, that major thunderstorm from overnight is gone, but we do still have a threat of some showers or maybe a pop-up storm through the day. 26 is going to feel like 34 when you factor in the humidity. Tonight, still a chance of a shower or a storm, a low of 18. Tomorrow, sun cloud mix as it clears through the day. 26 is going to feel like 32. 26 degrees with a mix of sun and cloud on Thursday. Sunny and 27 Friday. And for your weekend, we've got some clouds and maybe a shower. I'm Matt Holmes. CKTV News next in an hour.
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4: Number one at stirring up number two. It's Gene Valaitis on CKTB News. It's time for Valaitis on the News, the late edition.
5: Well, rain, go away. Holy. The rain from last night, well, middle of the night, that's a big story today. Thank you for all of your text messages at 905-688-2582. I have pictures of people's rain gauges in their backyard. With respect to how much rain we got, it really depends on your area. But I would say that on average, based on the texts coming in, it was about 4 to 5 inches. Now, that's a lot of rain to get very quickly. We just had St. Catharines Mayor Matt Sisko on with us. And his basement got flooded out. So if your basement is flooded out, he knows what you're going through right now because he's going through it as well. In the middle of the night, the mayor opened up the emergency office down at City Hall. And as of 11 o'clock this morning, the mayor has declared a special weather statement. So a special weather statement, it's not like they're declaring a state of emergency. It would be, you know, down a notch from that. But as the mayor was just telling us here on CKTV News, the first thing you do, don't call City Hall. First thing you do, call your insurance company. And if you haven't done that yet, you can now tell them, your insurance company, when you phone them, that the city of St. Catharines, specifically Mayor Matt Simcoe, Matt Sisko, has declared a special weather statement. And insurance companies will know what that means. And the thing you want to do is, you know, get these restoration people out, get the water out of your basement. The good news is not too many people got sewage backed up. And as the mayor was just saying, because we got so much rain so quickly, it's not an infrastructure problem. It was just too much all at once. And you know, the city's old and they haven't replaced all the pipes underground. So it just simply couldn't handle it. I mean, 5 inches of rain all at once. I mean, that is an awful lot. The other message that Mayor Matt had was please stay away from rivers and creeks and also from water that's just lying there on the roadway. The rivers and the creeks are going very, very quickly this morning. So keep the kids away. It's over and done with. So now it's only the crying is left if your basement is all flooded out. The city is working really hard. They only have a certain number of people, but they have all been delegated. So everybody's out there doing everything that they can. And the real key message from the mayor was when you call your insurance company, tell them that the city and Mayor Matt has declared a special weather statement. And yeah, you can still call City Hall if you have concerns or your local councillor. They're very, very busy, but they are taking calls and the emergency center remains open for the time being. So St. Catharines responding well, as are the other communities in the Niagara region. I hope your basement isn't flooded out. If it is, if you got some flooding, oh man, I'm on your side. This is just really, really miserable. Okay, last week I was declaring that the Tourist Prevention Department was going to be open this past weekend. And why did I declare that the Tourist Prevention Department was going to be open this past week? Well, some brainiac decided that at the height of tourist season, like right now, they were going to close two lanes of the Burlington Skyway starting last Friday night at 10 o'clock until Monday at 5 a.m. And I said, you don't do that. And my prediction was that the Fort Erie-bound Queen Elizabeth Way was going to be backed up halfway to Toronto. And I took a long weekend. I have a friend in from Mexico. We booked, made plans ages before, you know, we knew that the Burlington Skyway, a couple of lanes were going to be closed and there was other construction going to be happening. So I picked up my friend in downtown Toronto to drive to Niagara Falls, thanks to that silly decision about the Burlington Skyway. From Toronto to Niagara Falls, it was 5 hours and 20 minutes. And that's when the tourists... Oh, by the way, our average speed on that drive, 26 kilometers an hour or 16 miles an hour to drive from Toronto to Niagara Falls. Now, how many people were stuck in that traffic and they just said, uh-uh, we're not going? That's the Tourism Prevention Department. And if you were on the Queen Elizabeth Way, you know when you get to Brant, there's the lanes that go to Niagara, or if you stay straight, you drive down to Ancaster and Hamilton, and you can take the link down to Red Hill. You know the whole route. But the Queen Elizabeth Way heading up to the lanes for Niagara, it was a parking lot. Nobody was moving, and it was backed up for kilometers, kilometers, kilometers. Had the Skyway been open, people would be happy. They would be spending more money in Niagara Falls. Now, quick note about Niagara Falls, my little staycation, my little long weekend. The service people in Niagara Falls are as friendly as I can remember. I mean, everybody. Smiling, friendly, just absolutely delightful. Here's what I had a problem with. Now, I was staying in a hotel that does not have a swimming pool, does not have a tennis court, does not have a workout facility. But when I checked out, I noticed on my bill that I was charged a $75 resort fee. I'm not going to name the hotel. It's not important. But I understand a lot of hotels charge a resort fee. Well, if you're going to charge me a $75 resort fee, at least have a blow-up swimming pool so I can sit around a swimming pool or something. I mean, come on. And hotels, come on, really, in Niagara Falls, $45 for overnight parking, and then a little extra because you stayed past the checkout time. So for me, that was an unexpected, about $130 extra. Look, I had a great time. It was packed on Saturday night. Yikes, was it ever. The casinos were hot. You know, people were having a really, really great time. Beautiful day on Saturday. But these little unexpected fees, not cool. Not cool at all. And the city lack of planners, I guess we can call them that, at the height of tourist season, please, construction, put it off to September. I realize the bridge is old. It has to be done. But you can do it at another time. Do it overnight, anything. We have to keep tourists happy. That's the whole thing. Because I'm sure there are a lot of people this morning talking to their relatives and their friends. Hey, how was Niagara Falls? Are you kidding me? It took us a million hours to get there. We're never going to do that again. And the hotel charge resort fee. You know, there are a lot of things we do right in this area. There are some things that, I'm not going to say wrong. There are some things we could improve upon. And I think that's one of them. No more construction during July and August. Let's keep everybody happy. And it's a great place to visit. That's it. No more whining, no complaining, until the next time they close that bridge down. And that's the latest on the news, the very wet and late edition.
6: Yeah, wet is right, and it is still a little wet right now. Probably going to get wet at some point today, but then we'll have a couple days with sunlight to clear that up. 26 degrees today with a risk of a thunderstorm in the afternoon. Late afternoon, it's looking like humidex of 34. Overnight, it's going to be 18 with a chance of a thunderstorm. Tomorrow, it's going to be 26 with clearing skies. A humidex of 32. On Thursday, it's going to be 28 and sunny. Friday, 29 and sunny. And Saturday, 26 and cloudy. Right now, it's 23, feeling a little more like 31 outside. With your CKTV News weather forecast, I'm Alex Hobson.
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8: All right, still more to come before we land this baby at 12 noon. After the bottom of the hour, John Gonzo, he's in the air chair at 2 this afternoon. He's got another poll. We'll set that up, a top 10 list, and we have our usual fun conversation. Right now, though, it is Tuesday, not Monday, but she is here as a special guest because I was off yesterday. She is the most opinionated woman in Canada, Sue Ann Levy, and good morning.
9: Good morning. I fly through the air with the greatest of ease.
8: You sure?
9: Right into your radio spot.
8: You're right. Oh, man, here we go again. Two Kiva's Bagel Bar locations were attacked on Sunday. One on Yonge Street hit with gunfire. The other one just a broken window. And and somebody was shooting up the U.S. consul on University in Toronto again. You know, I just love it. Mark Carney and Premier Ford say, we're disgusted with this. And the mayor of Canada's largest city, makes a little comment. And, you know, then everybody goes home. I mean, they're still not taking this seriously. Anti-Semitism is out of control in Canada. And it just continues and continues and continues.
9: Okay, let's start with Mark Carney. Do you remember that anti-Semitism committee he announced on beginning of June?
8: Well, you were at that synagogue.
9: I was at the synagogue. I wasn't allowed in, but I was there. Some people who came out actually were very hopeful about what he might do, but it was all just performative. And 2 months later, he has the gall. He actually has the gall to deliver the same narrative. And nobody asks him, whatever happened to your anti-Semitism committee? It's working really, really well, it seems.
8: Have they met?
9: Who knows? I mean, you hear these announcements and then puff, up like a wisp of smoke. And, you know, he's very effective at manipulating the media that, you know, he gives money to, and then kind of banning or sidelining those who ask him hard questions. So, you know, if you think we're not living in a kind of dictatorship, forget it. So there's him. Then Doug Ford, where is he? Where is he?

0: you know, still we have that very weak community safety minister, Michael Kirzner, who, you know, says, well, I suffer like you because I wear a kippah, but does absolutely nothing. He has got to be the weakest, most timid minister. And then you come right down to the city, and you've got Olivia Chow, who went out and made a statement yesterday, Jean, and she was in front of the consulate. I swear she looked hungover or very unhappy to be there because she was being fitted for a Caravana costume, and this took away from her time, being fitted for a Caravana costume.
1: Again.
0: Yeah, which is coming up this weekend, so stay tuned. Prepared to be nauseous. Anyway, I mean, we have a mayor. And some people just don't get it. We have a mayor who would sooner dance and in a drunken frenzy than actually keep the city safe. And then, you know, I have to tell you that last week I was sitting beside a woman who was a very informed source, the Police Services Board, and she was going on and on about how evil they are and how they're doing nothing to make the city safe. And Shelley Carroll, who is chairman, we never hear about her. We hear about Chow. But she is there, you know, pulling the strings. And, you know, I think she doesn't really care about cleaning up the city. I really don't. The people have said that my informed sources say she's evil and they have an agenda. And the agenda certainly isn't to make the city safe. For Jews, at least.
1: Yeah. Well, you know, Toronto is my hometown, and I've lived all around the world, as you know. And, I could never live in Toronto again. But I had to drive in this weekend on a Saturday, and I was stopped at Union Station picking somebody up. And there must have been 15 or 20 people who were either lying on the sidewalk or they were doing that half-bent-over thing, which is what happens.
0: The fentanyl pose.
1: Yeah, the fentanyl dance or whatever you call it. And it was, you know, and I was just thinking of growing up in Toronto. And I see the way it is now. And, I mean, it is my hometown. I make fun of it now, and I would never live there. But it makes me sad, you know?
0: It's depressing. Gene, last week, I ventured downtown twice, once with Denise for dinner, and we came out of this, you know, nice dinner in Kensington Market, which used to be a tourist attraction.
1: Yeah.
0: No longer. It looks seedy. It looks shabby. There were rough-looking men hanging out on the sidewalk. And lo and behold, as we're trying to get to our car, two women who are very drugged out were screaming obscenities at each other. And then, I mean, one woman who was, you know, half-corked and probably didn't even know I was there started screaming at me. You know, they don't know what they're doing. They're just occupying the street and in the middle of the street.
1: Well, it is Canada. Yeah. It is Canada's largest city, and a lot of people go to Toronto, and they have a lot of events there. I mean, you know, I complain about it, and a lot of people do. But I mean, if we had a magic wand, what needs to happen to Canada's largest city so it can regain that title of Toronto the Good?
0: Well, first of all, get rid of the Socialist Council. Get rid of most of them. And unfortunately, that's an uphill battle. So first of all, get rid of the mayor. Get rid of Shelley Carroll as chairman of the Police Services Board, who is more ambitious than competent. I mean, I followed her for years and years. The woman started as a bank teller. What does she know about policing? And so they're all power mad. They have their little fiefdom. And socialists never do anything that's good for a city. They just tear it down. So they spend more time worrying about renaming Vancouver Square.
1: Oh,
0: the other thing was, I'm driving around, Gene, and I'm flying through the air, through all the potholes and ruts in the middle of the summer. I mean, it's absurd how terrible the streets are. And then I went down to Queen Street, and the people were, it has such a seedy vibe now. It's terrible, and half the places are for lease. It really saddens me. So, first of all, you've got to have a major shake-up at City Hall. And you've got to have someone who has the guts, the cojones to make the hard choices. I mean, we know what happened to Rob Ford when he tried to do it. They beat him down. But I'm telling you something. Maybe south of Bloor Street in Toronto, they don't care. They love Olivia Chow because they'd rather see the city in chaos, and they love the handouts. But north of Bloor, people are just fed up. The problem with the delivery of child is he appeals to the new population, the immigrant population, and she knows how to pander to them. And, you know, it's, I wish I could say to everybody, get out and vote and get involved and do something, because you can't just complain from the sidelines.
1: Mm-hmm. Well, municipal election turnout has traditionally been low right across Canada, not just Toronto, which is sad.
0: Well, you know, as I discovered for many years covering City Hall, it affects everything. It affects your way of life, your quality of life, and there's a lot of money involved, and people don't take it as seriously as they should. And like I said, you can't complain. If you don't vote, you can't complain.
1: Yeah.
0: I mean, I saw people complaining yesterday about the shooting at Kiba Bagels, and I said, what have you done to help improve the situation? Have you gotten behind a candidate that could make the city better? You know, this is the thing. You can't sit in your armchair or at your laptop and complain.
1: Yeah.
0: But, you know, I think people... I also think that people are blind to what's happening. I am very acutely aware of what's going on because I've covered the city for so long. So when I go downtown and I see how sad looking and seedy looking it is, it's because I covered it for 25 years and I saw it go downhill.
1: Yeah. Well, you know what? Guess what? That's why people are moving here to the Niagara region.
0: Well, and that's what's happening. People are moving in record numbers out of Toronto to get away from the anti-Semitism, to get away from the high taxes. And that's the other thing. This mayor has taxed us, you know, almost 20% over 3 years, and we have seen nothing in the way of an improvement. Nothing. It's, if anything, and that's because all the money goes to frivolous causes. You know, like giving buildings away to Indigenous groups, and it's not their money, so they don't care.
1: Well, like I said, it's kind of sad. I'm not going to give out my address, obviously, but you know what's, what I find refreshing where I live is there's no needles on the sidewalks.
0: Yes,
1: the streets are really, really clean. Mm-hmm. I live in an area where tourism is big and people love coming there and having mm-hmm. dinner along the lake. And it's just it's the exact opposite vibe from Toronto. And that's why people are moving to places like Dundas, like Burlington, like Lincoln, like Grimsby, like St. Catharines, where I'm sitting.
0: Well, Jean, I'm sure what's happening has affected the tourism numbers. How can it not? And then the police, you know, after the Salsa and St. Clair shooting, which we've heard nothing about.
1: No.
0: I have this cynical feeling, and, you know, I've watched these people for so many years. I have a feeling that they're not releasing any details because they don't want people to be aware, you know, that this person were hurt before the election. They just want to keep it under wraps. And then they've got this, they had that silly press conference saying that Toronto is safe, that one of the safest cities. I mean, who are they fooling? Like, don't gaslight us. Mm. We're pretty intelligent.
1: Yeah. What's coming up in Juneau News? What are you writing about this week?
0: Well, I'm writing about that, about, you know, the decline of Toronto. And then I've got some juicy tips on the Police Services Board. So all I would say is watch out, because I'm going to dig deep into that, because I think it's a hornet's nest. I was told that many people were fired, just let go without cause, so that the nutcases could rule, basically.
1: Yeah. Okay. You know, I think about your comment saying that people in Toronto City Council are all socialists. Whenever I hear that, I always remember Margaret Thatcher's great quote, because I love quotes. The problem with socialism is you eventually run out of other people's money.
0: And believe me, I would venture to say, and they're trying to keep all this stuff hidden, that the tourism numbers are way, way, way, way down this summer. You think people, you know, the Carney government boasts about the fact that people aren't going to the States. Well, I think they're wrong, but I think the tourism numbers coming into Toronto, the influx of people, is way, way down. I mean, people hear about what's going on. They can't go to the theater because they see, like you say, the fentanyl-posed people. And, like, one more thing. When did it become legal to deal openly on the streets and to let these people, you know, harass innocent citizens. The police have adopted such a hands-off approach. It is negligent.
1: Yeah. It's an unbelievable story. Oh, and by the way, just in case you want to know, I'll just add to this. 26,000 people traveled to Canada, and on their temporary resident application, they said they were coming there for the FIFA World Cup. Of those, 175 are claiming political asylum.
0: Oh, really?
1: Yep.
0: Nice to hear. And I'm sure Mark Miller will welcome them with open arms. You know, and I can't stand these hypocrites when they say, oh, the violence is terrible. The violence is terrible. We've got to do something about it. You've let all these people in who don't respect our values. Mm. Oh, my God, you know, like, I want to shake them. But I won't, believe me. I don't want to be charged and thrown in jail.
1: No, me either. Because then I couldn't talk to you on next Monday.
0: Yes.
1: Okay, you have a great week, and we'll talk to you next Monday. Thank you.
0: Okay, take care of yourself.
1: I sure will. There she goes, the most opinionated woman in Canada. She is Sue Ann Levy, and you can read her in Juno News. Speaking of the news, I'm late. Sorry, newsroom. When we return, Gonzo in the air chair at 2 on CKTB News. I'm Gene Vilaitis.
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6: I'm Bonnie Heslop. Here's what's making news. A major thunderstorm overnight caused flooding concerns throughout North Niagara. The heaviest rain falling just after 2 this morning. Many residents in St. Catharines are sharing photos online of flooded basements and roadways covered with water. St. Catharines Mayor Matt Sisko says it's too early to tell how much damage was done. The Niagara Peninsula Conservation Authority reports that 138 millimeters of rain fell at its Port Dalhousie monitoring station. Mental health experts say there's a worsening crisis inside of emergency rooms across Canada where psychiatric patients wait far longer for an inpatient bed than other people. Recovery Alberta reports patients on average waited more than 33 hours for a bed in a psychiatric unit last year. That's 24 hours longer than the overall average of about 9 hours. Taking a look at your weather forecast for today, cloudy, 60% chance of showers late this afternoon, risk of a thunderstorm, high of 26, feeling more like 34.
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1: All right. Thanks for all of your text messages about the big bad storm from the middle of the night at 905-688-2582. In case you missed this, we had Mr. Mayor, Mayor Matt Sisko, on with us just before the 11 o'clock news. And as of 11 o'clock, the city of St. Catharines and the mayor have declared what is called a special weather statement. So this is like, it's not like like a disaster statement or a statement of emergency. This is a couple of notches down. But what the mayor was saying was, instead of phoning City Hall, if you're flooded, if your basement is flooded out, call your insurance agent right away and tell them that the city has issued a special weather statement. And apparently that helps because the insurance company knows what this is all about. So it's not a statement of disaster, anything like that. It's a couple of notches down. We had about 5 inches of rain. That's a lot of rain all at once. And the mayor was saying, you know, the flooding wasn't an infrastructure problem. It was just we had so much rain so quickly. And the city is out there working. They have their emergency center at City Hall open. So they're doing everything they can. And if you suffered a flooded out basement, man, I'm right there. I'm feeling with you. All right, at 2 this afternoon, it's The Drive, hosted by the one and only John Gonzo. And he joins me this morning. Good morning.
16: Hey, welcome back, Gene. And yeah, you're right. I mean, I checked with the insurance company this morning just to get a sense of what was going on, and they're very busy today. This is, of course, just a few days after we got hit the first time with just a huge amount of rain. It was last week. I can't remember which day, if it was Monday or Tuesday, but it was just a preponderance of rain. It was like a millimeter an hour of rain. And so, you know, some people were already dealing with that and they got hit for the second time. So for sure, feel sorry for them.
1: Now, you've had some experience and you've talked about it here when we have our conversation in the morning. You know, I asked Mayor Matt just less than an hour ago, you know, because we got so much rain, act of God, so quickly, will the insurance companies you know, will they deal with this? Will they pay for your repairs, or will they throw up their hands and say, "Oh, it was a water event. Your insurance doesn't cover that." And he was saying the insurance companies better cover it.
16: Good. Well, good for him. And yeah, they better, because, you know, I can only speak anecdotally, and so far good news in that regard. But that's why we have our text lines open. And, you know, of course, we want to hear from people if they have a hard time with insurance, because we're going to bring that to light at 905-688-2582. You know, we often pay insurance our entire lives and never use it. And, you know, it's insurance is truly for times like these, when your home is invaded with something as, I mean, it's invasive. Water's so invasive, it just ruins everything, and it leaves behind mold and issues in the home that can make it difficult to sell in the future. It leaves lines on the wall. Like, we'll have James Buren on tomorrow, the home inspector, and we'll talk about all these things. And it's invasive. You know, I have a friend I visited in St. Catharines, and she was hit twice now with the water. Water in the basement. And, you know, there's, because I've got some experience in home inspection, I look things over, and there's all kinds of little things that we can look at and think about. But you're talking about heavy equipment almost when this happens. You gotta take the soil away from the foundation. You gotta seal the foundation, or you gotta take care of the tile, and that involves heavy equipment. And anytime somebody's bringing in heavy equipment, it's costly, you know.
1: Well,
16: and that's what we're looking at here.
1: In the past couple of weeks, you've told me about some events in the Ottawa area where insurance companies said, "No, we're not covering that." What? I just refresh my memory. What was that, flooding?
16: Well, they had the same kind of thing that happened here twice now. The same thing happened there once. They've had flooding in the past, like the Ottawa River comes up in the spring, depending on the winter. And places like Constance Bay, which is on the river, and parts of West Ottawa have been flooded out. So, yeah, the same thing happened. There was a tornado that happened in EF3 that happened a mile down the road from where we lived on our little hobby farm. And it was a problem for a handful of people that were still rebuilding 3 and 4 years later after fighting with their insurance companies. So we want to help out. You know, let us know if you're having problems, and these are things we can talk about.
1: Yeah, absolutely. 905-688-2582. If you're getting a hard time from your insurance company over the storm overnight, you can text Steph Vivier, you can text John, and you can text me, because if you are given a hard time, we will fight back for you.
16: Yeah, absolutely. Sometimes you got to get up on top of the mountain with the bullhorn, Gene. And, you know, that's the gift that we have. And we certainly treat it with all the respect in the world for all the right reasons.
1: Well, I was doing my little long weekend thing, and I wasn't here for yesterday's poll of the day. Maybe you can tell me about that, and we'll move on to today's one.
16: Yeah, we had a good discussion. Alex putting in his thoughts yesterday, and in one that you're no doubt going to have some thoughts on. Which way should the Blue Jays go? And the categories are A, trade Gausman for prospects. B, stay pat. C, retool. D, rebuild. And Alex yesterday came up with a theory that's not often mentioned. Go get a bat, give it a go, give it a try. So that was his thought yesterday, which is a little bit of a different thought that I've heard so far, but interesting to think about nonetheless. What are you thinking, Gene?
1: I got to surprise you. Stay pat. I think it was just a bad season. You know, everybody has a bad day, and you just, you know, flush it down the toilet and move on.
16: Well, 40% say retool, which is where I'm at. Then 26.7% saying trade Gausman for prospects because he's going to be a free agent anyway, right? 20% saying rebuild, which I don't agree with, and 13.3% saying stay pat, stay put.
1: Yeah. You know, I just find it amazing this morning after Mad Max played exactly 2 2/3 innings that apparently, like everybody is saying, Mad Max, he's back. He didn't even get 3 innings in.
16: People just love Max, you know, because he's such a competitor and he's got David Bowie eyes.
1: Oh, okay. Didn't notice that.
16: 2 different color eyes, Gene.
1: Oh, I had no idea.
0: You haven't noticed that about Scherzer? Yeah. That's why he's got such a crazy look in his eyes whenever he's on the mound and dialed in.
1: Oh.
0: He's got the ice blue coming from one side and the dark brown from the other. Yeah.
1: Yeah, okay.
0: It's crazy.
1: I learned something. I learned something on our own show.
0: There you go.
1: That's the whole point of the show. Now I'm learning stuff. This is good.
16: Yeah, that's what we do.
1: All right. What's the poll today?
16: Your thoughts on what's going on in Toronto these days. A, I love Toronto, and I know Jenny's going to go for that one. B, good city, just a bad mayor. C, a once great town going down the toilet. Or D, I avoid the 6 at all costs.
1: Okay, well, Toronto is my hometown. Now, I have not lived there in a long, long, long, long, long time. And I would have to say, and in fact, I avoid it. I would say C, a once great city going down the toilet. And I compare it to all the places that I've lived in. And Toronto used to be a really great international city. Then I lived in Hong Kong for a couple of years. And Hong Kong is probably the greatest city anywhere on the planet Earth.
16: Yeah, you know, I've lived all over the place myself, you know, coast to coast in Canada pretty much and in different countries too. And I bragged about Toronto, even at great cost, because Toronto's not always that popular when you're working in Saskatoon, if you know what I mean.
1: Yes.
16: yeah, you do know what I mean.
1: Yeah.
16: You've done it too. Mm-hmm. I truly avoid the 6 at all costs. In fact, when I drive through that area, I'll drive on the pay highway and pay $30 or $40 just to keep as far away from it as possible. I'll fly out of Ottawa, I'll fly out of Buffalo, I'll fly out of Syracuse, but I try not to fly out of Toronto.
1: Yeah. Interesting. Alex?
0: I'd probably go B, because I still associate Toronto with a lot of fun stuff, and I'm only ever there if I'm doing something that I really enjoy, like going to see a Jays game or going to a concert or flying somewhere for a vacation. It's definitely got its kinks at this point, but I still, you know, I still enjoy my trips out there.
16: Yeah, maybe this is one of those, the older you get, Gene, the worse your vote's going to be on this one, because Jenny's going to pick A, and Alex is close to an A. He's at a B, so I think the older you get, maybe the worse the votes get.
1: Well, I'm gonna have to disagree with you on that one.
16: Okay,
1: I say this lovingly and with great respect. When I grew up in Toronto, it was very, very different. And if you're Jenny's age or Alex's age, you only know Toronto in one way. So I know it in a completely different way, and my memories of Toronto are not what that city is right now whatsoever.
16: Yeah, exactly. And, you know, I used to love coming into town. We're from Brantford, Ontario, so an hour down the road. But I did 10 years in Toronto. I went to college in Toronto. I had a daughter born in Toronto. So Toronto's pretty close to me. But, yeah, used to love coming into Toronto on the train to watch a concert with my buddy. Those were the great days. They were going to the Argonaut games with my father, you know. Leaf games, whatever. It was all great. Like Alex says, it was all good stuff.
1: You know, I remember going to university in the 70s, giving my age away, and, you know, I'd listen to the news in the morning. If there was a shooting in Toronto, oh my goodness, that would be huge news. There was actually a shooting. Now there's 5 a day.
16: Yeah, so we're going to talk about that today. I've got Phil Gursky coming up. He's got a new book on 9/11 and how we're still plagued by this kind of terrorism, because it really is terrorism, Gene, that's going on. It fits the definition of terrorism when you go and shoot the window out of a Jewish business. That's actually labeled terrorism. It may be soft terrorism, but it's actually terrorism. So when are they going to start charging people for doing the things that we, well, we constructed these great laws for, you know, like hate crime. That's a good law. Even though we had intimidation laws and we had other laws that probably might have taken care of some of those things if applied, but so we're just not, basically we don't have the political will to attack this, and sooner or later Phil's going to go over this. We're going to pay for that.
1: Mm-hmm. I think we are.
16: We'll absolutely pay
1: think
16: for
1: we,
16: that.
1: I think we are to a certain extent already, and we have a call the criminals justice system. So people are charged and they're either let out on bail right away or they go on trial and they get light sentences and they're back out on the street in no time at all.
16: Yeah, two tiers of justice. We're seeing it all over the place, and it makes people very unhappy. It makes the campers very unhappy.
1: Mm-hmm, absolutely.
16: Because we don't know which way to go. We want to be good citizens, and we don't know how to do that when there's two tiers of justice.
1: And, you know, so, and a lot of people have come to Canada, you know, and they were fighting old battles in their home countries, and now they're fighting those battles in their new home of Canada, and they don't assimilate into Canadian society. So it's, you know, they don't want to become a part of Canada, except free healthcare and all the good stuff.
16: Yeah, there's actually nothing good that comes from what we're seeing right now. There's nothing redeeming about the way they're dealing with things right now.
1: No.
16: In fact, we saw a good police officer killed, a father, a husband, and a good cop killed because of this kind of thing going on. And, you know, if I'd love to be the fly on the wall in the office of the police chief when the mayor calls. I'll tell you that much.
1: If she even calls.
16: If she calls, yeah. If she even calls.
1: She's an awful, she's a terrible mayor. Just the worst mayor ever.
16: Yeah, you know, and Matt Sisko will tell you this, you know, getting out to all these events and perhaps dancing a little bit might be part of the job, but it's not all of the job, and it seems that that's what she thinks it is.
1: Yeah, she's an embarrassment.
16: Yeah, I'm not thrilled with her at all.
1: Yeah. What else is coming up in two?
16: Well, you missed, we picked our number 10 bass players yesterday, Gene, and Alex took Cliff Burton at number 10. I took Flea from the Red Hot Chili Peppers, and Jenny took John Deacon from Queen. So we're going to do our number 9 picks today, but you got one to pick up. If you can do two today, that'd be great.
1: Can't do two today. That's homework for me. But I will tell you number 10, because I've known him for a gazillion years, and he's a good friend, Mike Levine from Triumph.
16: Okay, that's good.
0: You think Mike Levine's going to be listening right now? I'm like, Gene, not number one?
1: Yeah. Actually, you know what? Talking about the mad cow disease kicking in. Yeah, no kidding. Okay, you know what? Okay, I'm going to backtrack, and I'm going to do... I'm going to do two or three picks tomorrow, and I'm going to save Mike Levine for later. Right. That was a good call.
16: Okay,
1: Alex.
16: All right.
0: You're welcome.
1: See, that's why Alex is the producer, and I've got the mad cow disease, obviously.
16: He's thinking ahead for you there, Gene. Saving your
0: just trying to
16: ass
0: save your friendship
16: buddy.
0: with Mike Levine.
16: Save your friendship with Mike, who's a pretty cool guy for sure. And okay, Alex, we're going to take your number 9 pick then today.
0: Yep, at number 9, I am going with Justin Chancellor, who's the current bass player of Tool. They just they have an absolutely ridiculous rhythm section, and I know that Justin wasn't a guy that, I don't think he wrote some of their top songs, I think he came afterwards, but he's the guy that's been playing with them since 95, and yeah, he's got incredible beard as well, doesn't play into my pick, but great beard, and he's a hell of a player.
1: And if you go on, if you go on Facebook, go on Alex Hobson's Facebook page, and he has posted one of his killer new songs there. I just saw it last night. It's good.
0: Little promotion there for me, Gene.
1: Promo will go.
16: Why do you think we work in radio, Alex? You got to realize that.
0: I guess I do have a mic that reaches thousands of people if I turn it on. Yeah. So might as well use
16: it. Pay.
1: We call it promo a go go. All right.
16: Yeah.
1: We've got to get moving along here. You have a good show. You know, I'll be listening. Have a good one.
16: Cool.
1: All right, there he goes. John Gonzo in the air chair with the drive at 2 o'clock this afternoon on CKTB News, where the weather fairy plays the music. Alex also writes the songs. and does the weather too. He does everything.
0: I didn't write this song, but 26 degrees today with a chance of showers in the afternoon. Probably going to get another thunderstorm. The humidex around 34. Overnight, 18 degrees with risk of a thunderstorm. Tomorrow, it's going to be 26. Skies are going to clear up. Humidex is going to be around 32. On Thursday, 28 and sunny. Friday, 29 and sunny. And then on Saturday, 26 and cloudy. Right now, it's 23. Feels more like 31 outside with your CKTV weather. I'm Alex Hobson.
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0: 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Thanks, Gene.
1: All righty. Okay, I think you know the deal. We work very hard on this show. We hope you learned something today, and we hope you were entertained. 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Take care out there. 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
7: In the news, residents in St. Catharines and other parts of North Niagara are trying to clean up their basements today. CKTV's Matt Holmes has details.
8: The major thunderstorm system dropping a huge amount of rain overnight. The Niagara Peninsula Conservation Authority reporting 138.5 millimeters of rain fell at the Port Dalhousie Monitoring Station. Meteorologist Doug Gillum from the Weather Network says localized totals might be even higher, especially near Lake Ontario. St. Catharines Mayor Matt Sisko is among those that are dealing with a large amount of water in their basement.
9: I got to see what it looks like when a basement starts to flood and then continues to flood and continues to flood.
8: Sisko says at this point city officials can't say whether this is an infrastructure failure or something else.
9: What we used to call 100-year storms, they're happening every year now, you know, multiple times sometimes, with just volumes of rain that the infrastructure was never designed over the last 150 years of our city, which is never designed to deal with that much rain all at once.
8: For CKTV News, I'm Matt Holmes.
7: Mental health experts say there's a worsening crisis inside of emergency rooms across Canada, where psychiatric patients wait far longer for an inpatient bed than others. Recovery Alberta reports patients on average waited more than 33 hours for a bed in a psychiatric unit last year. That's 24 hours longer than the overall average of about 9 hours. Quebec's Ministry of Health says psychiatric patients spent 33 hours and 39 minutes on average in the emergency department waiting for a psychiatric bed. That's almost 10 hours longer than the average patient's 24-hour wait for hospital admission. Johnson & Johnson proposing a multi-billion dollar talc settlement to end a marathon legal fight.
10: Johnson & Johnson has agreed to pay $5.5 billion to tie up remaining lawsuits that claim its talc products caused ovarian cancer. The drug maker has been dealing with talc-related lawsuits for years. It says the settlement requires at least 95% of remaining claimants to participate. Johnson & Johnson will make an initial payment of up to $3 billion next year. It has no additional payments due until 2028. A U.S. bankruptcy judge denied a $9 billion settlement proposed by company's subsidiary Red River Talc last year. It would have been one of the biggest mass tort settlements in history. I'm Mike Hempen.
7: Folks wanting a little nostalgia with their Kentucky Fried Chicken are in luck.
11: KFC founder Colonel Sanders, pressure cooker, black bow tie, and dozens of other personal items are up for public auction. Along with his former home and a dinner house, Sanders opened after selling his iconic restaurant chain in 1964 to a group of investors, with Sanders continuing as brand ambassador for the company. Auctioneer Bill Minish.
13: He didn't dress like that before he was starting to build Kentucky Fried Chicken. He adopted the
3: Colonel. The clothes, the bow tie, the glasses, the goatee.
12: Auctioneer Jonathan Klunk.
13: Yes, that not a lot of people know.
12: Says one hot item is Sanders' bow tie.
13: He did wear clip-ons.
12: The most sought-after item?
13: His 1964 day planner.
12: The planner was the subject of a lawsuit filed by the KFC Corp to keep the ingredients private. Later dropped when they realized it was likely a recipe for stuffing. I'm Lisa Dwyer.
7: September is getting closer and Community Care has launched its Snacks and Sneakers program. The program supplies a backpack stocked with school supplies, a variety of healthy snacks, and a pair of brand new sneakers for those in need. Executive Director Betty Lou Suter says they rely on donations to help as many children as possible.
14: We need backpacks. We need school supplies. We need healthy snacks. And healthy snacks, and you know, healthy snacks are really important because the first week of school, as I say, you know, just so that everybody gets adjusted, ensure that they have their healthy snacks in their bag.
7: Suter says last year they helped 1,700 students, and they expect that number to possibly rise this year. Registration for the program is now open. Parents can call Community Care to get their children added to the list, and distribution will begin on August the 24th. Your weather, cloudy today, good chance of showers late this afternoon, risk of a thunderstorm, high of 26, feeling more like 34. The UV index is moderate. I'm Bonnie Heslop for CKTV News.
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16: Automobile, something that no other president had the courage to ever do.
17: So, according to him, it's working and everything is just dreamy in Trump land. Not sure that's true. We will be speaking with our panel about that and also generally through the show about what, you know, Canada is facing and how much of this is noise and how much does Canada believe there is a deal to be had? Or what's the point of a deal with a group of people who clearly believe, like, as per the Gordie Howe Bridge, they can change things whenever they want, do whatever they want. And so that is the tightrope the Canadian government is walking along, and we'll see what comes of it. They won't say when they're going or who they're going to meet with, but they are going later this week. Next topic, the ER crisis story from yesterday about shortages, also about burnout and about people leaving the profession. We're going to talk to Shamira Mandani from World Education Services about how immigration, the right type of immigration, fit in the healthcare system can help alleviate these kinds of stresses. She has been talking about this for years. She's been a guest on this program before. We want to talk to her about that particular study. Also coming up, David McLaughlin. There is a new task force for modernizing government. Before you fall asleep, David McLaughlin, of course, long time involvement in government for many, many decades, in the Mulroney government as well, of course. Talking about the need for the public service to respond in a way it has not responded in a long time, and to break the process, and how what that kind of culture change is going to take, what it's going to mean for Canadians. But before the break, we want to talk about a very wet part of the province, Ontario. In for another active weather day. Some areas could get 80 millimeters of rain by the time the storm passes through. There is concern again about flooding. Peter Kimball is meteorologist with Environment Canada. Peter joins us on the phone. Peter, you've had a busy summer, particularly in this part of the country. How bad will it get for Ottawa, for areas around Ontario over the next 18 hours or so?
4: Yeah, so it's not going to be comparable to what we saw on July 1st. Let's be clear about that. July 1st in Ottawa, for people who don't live in Ottawa, we got about 120 to 200 millimeters in one short span of about maybe 2 or 3 hours.
17: Wow.
4: And that was the flash flood event that we saw there. And so we're not going to get anything close to that, because in Ottawa, we've already had about 28 millimeters this morning. That fell in about 2 hours, but that's 28 millimeters, not 150 millimeters or so. And we may get another 25 to 50. Our special weather statement mentions 100, but I think that's probably on the high side, and that probably covers what fell last night as well. So it's actually a weakening system now, so it's not going to be too much worse. Maybe another 25, locally 50 probably. It's more realistic.
17: How wet has it been in this part of the country this summer?
4: Good question. You know, because I'm looking at a map right now of the precipitation in the month of July, and it's a sea of brown, and brown represents way below normal, and almost no green, which is way above normal. But except for the green is occurring right over Ottawa, and just east of Toronto, and over the Niagara region. Niagara last night got 130 millimeters of rain, so they got a ton of rain in St. Catharines last night. But pretty much everybody is dry, except where all the people live.
17: And it feels like, given what happened July 1st, it feels like we've just been deluged, but it's kind of been, massive and then dry, and then a lot of rain and then dry. And of course, we would hope for the western part of the country, especially in the hot zones, that they'd get some rain as well.
4: Indeed. And in fact, oddly enough, in spite of all the dryness, in Ottawa, we are setting a new monthly rainfall record in July of 2026. We're now at 250 millimeters, which sets the new record for the rainiest July on record. Now, that beats the July 1899 record of 250.
17: Wow. And again,
4: that's
17: just
4: at the airport.
17: Okay. And just again, though, but that's with that massive downpour July 1. And other smaller ones like what we're experiencing now, and then relatively dry in the in-between periods.
4: Absolutely correct. Not only that, but it's basically it applies because of July 1st. And mm-hmm. for the areas that didn't get July 1st around, even nearby, it's actually nowhere near a record. So it all depends on where the flash flood events occur.
17: Peter Kimball from Environment Canada, thanks so much for joining us. Appreciate it.
4: You're welcome.
17: All right. We are weather obsessed, of course, just like most Canadians. A little later in the show, we're going to speak with Wilfred King, the chief of Gull Bay First Nation. They are calling a group of First Nation chiefs in Ontario, calling for a public inquiry into the province's handling of wildfires that have devastated communities, forcing thousands to flee with very little notice. We heard him this morning on Your Morning talking about the fact that he had no contact whatsoever with the Ministry of Natural Resources on any kind of fire protocol, had to be completely on their own in fairly remote areas and basically make the call on their own to get out. So we have deep rainfall in cities, very heavy, and then we've got forest fires in the northern part of the province. And we are continuing to watch what's happening in BC. Yesterday, the merging of those two fires and how dry it is there and what that's going to lead to, and whether there's some relief coming. We should also point out that on the trade front, we are watching, and we will have more on this as the program develops. President Trump called into Fox News today and again reiterated that his talking point, you know, we don't need anything from Canada, and we don't need anything from Mexico. We have all the cards. We hold all the power. You know, we're going to talk to some of our panel and our guests about how, we all appreciate the line that the government is trying to walk here without getting public. Like, there's no win going, they believe there's no win going tit for tat with someone like Donald Trump in the media and on socials. It just doesn't work. Because he's the loudest bullhorn in the world, really, and it doesn't really achieve anything. What they're attempting to do is achieve stability and freer markets and freer access to the U.S. market like we've had for many, many years. And the question is becoming, should a harder line be taken, especially as this deadline ticks down to August 19th, 30 days until all these tariffs are apparently going to hit Canada or else. But when we come back, let's talk about ERs and the healthcare system and the role potentially immigration can play in alleviating.
7: Cloudy for this afternoon. There is a chance we'll see some more showers late this afternoon. Risk of a thunderstorm as well. High of 26, feeling more like 34. And the UV index is 5. That's considered moderate. Tonight, cloudy. 60% chance of showers this evening. Risk of a thunderstorm. Breezy. Low going down to 18. Wednesday, clearing up in the morning. So we'll see sunshine. High of 26, feeling more like 32. I'm Bonnie Heslop for CKTB News.
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10: Welcome back. I'm Graham Richardson, sitting in for Vashi on this Tuesday. I hope you had a good start to the week. This story really stood out, got a lot of attention yesterday. The burnout rate for ER physicians in that study by the Canadian Medical Association Journal. If you missed it, it's all over the place yesterday. Emergency physician burnout remains high. Half the respondents reducing their work hours, 10% leaving the profession. Some of the results that every Canadian should be paying attention to, the report says burnout is a response to chronic emotional and interpersonal stressors experienced in work. It's measured through the dimensions of emotional exhaustion, depersonalization, a sense of decreased personal accomplishment. And this report finding, you know, a trend here in all the anecdotes that we've been reporting on and everybody's been reporting on in our medical system. It's very, very troubling. One of the areas of interest for World Education Services, if you don't know them, they do accreditation for professional immigrants who are attempting to come to Canada, is identifying areas where immigrants can be of value to the Canadian economy. And at the top of the list is often the healthcare system. Shamira Madani from West joins us now. Shamira, thanks for coming on.
11: Thank you for inviting me, Graham.
10: When you saw these results yesterday and over the last couple of days, what did you think about what first came to mind for you?
11: So what immediately came to mind for me, Graham, is that we already have internationally educated individuals here to support our very passionate and committed doctors. ER doctors are facing burnout and other healthcare professionals. You know, our healthcare system is under tremendous strain.

0: we're all being impacted. And, you know, Graham, we know that 6.5 million people in Canada don't have a family doctor. And in Ontario, that's about 15% of the population, and the shortages are expected to grow. And yet, we have, at the very same time, internationally educated doctors, nurses, and other healthcare professionals who are already here and ready to contribute, but many remain on the sidelines. So that was my immediate thought, is why aren't we leveraging those individuals who came here to support us in this crisis?
1: You and I have talked about this before, that the Uber driver, ex-doctor, ex-nurse, is it a myth or is it real from your perspective?
0: Totally real. I mean, every single Uber ride that I take, every person there is a professional. They're either in STEM, engineer, many, many healthcare professionals, and they're driving Ubers or cabs or doing retail work because they are unable to practice their qualifications. Just too many barriers that we put in place that are unnecessary. These are experienced individuals.
1: We often hear about funding and money and investment, and that's clearly an issue here in targeting areas of the healthcare system. But it seems to me that you talk a lot about it not just being that. It is in many cases internal professional issues with accreditation from existing regulators, non-government.
0: It's a combination of things, Graham. It isn't just the internal issues. It's very much around streamlining and better aligning licensing pathways. You know, basically from the federal government who recruits these individuals to individuals when they come to our provinces, what are the pathways so that we don't make them repeat what they've learned in their home country, or you go from one province to another and the barriers are different. And so really we need to have, you know, information that's clear and better alignment and licensing processes, federal to provincial, each province, and then the licensing bodies. And that's already starting, but a lot more and a lot faster.
1: How difficult is it, whether you're a doctor or a registered nurse or someone in a profession in the healthcare system that we are in dire need of, regardless of where you're coming from, how difficult is it to get that accreditation and work in this country in the field that you've been trained in?
0: So we know that it is difficult because individuals tell us how long it's taking, how expensive it is. They use their relevancy, and we hear from the healthcare system they need these individuals. But the issue is that we don't have coherent data. We need a clearer picture of where international educated health professionals are, where are the roadblocks, and we also need to know from the healthcare system where are the barriers, because we know we need internationally educated to support us in the northern and rural, but the licensing gets really complicated. So in my mind, we need to have a very coherent, proactive approach to gather data in one place, the federal government working with the provinces to get the data, and then look at actually where the barriers are, and then having very practical solutions in terms of moving forward.
1: I would think that many Canadians, though, are comfortable with a high standard in Canada for those who have been trained elsewhere to be able to practice here, let's say doctors and nurses. Is that a fair statement? Is that a fair characterization for what the system does? Or is it simply putting barriers into place that don't make a lot of sense?
0: Well, many of the barriers don't make sense to me. If you have doctors and nurses who basically studied and worked in other countries where they already had their licenses, they got points for their language skills and experience. And when they come here, why would we be starting from scratch to basically test the language again, test the experience? What is the faster way of basically understanding what they already bring and do it in a way that gives them the information quickly so that wherever there are gaps, they're fine because they basically meet the standards. They just need to demonstrate that quickly in a cost-effective manner. We can't be bringing people here and then letting them just, you know, wait and wait to see if they're going to be able to practice.
1: Right. Is there a simple reason why that, what you describe, is not happening? Why it's taking so long?
0: It's because you have different groups putting in different policies and practices, and we basically then have to have individuals shopping around to see where they need to start, what the gaps are, how to fill those gaps, etc. That's one of the biggest challenges. And my message is really clear, Graham. The talent is already here. The opportunity is to unlock this by making sure that you have the right people, decision makers around the table to look at our current systems, building partnerships, and creating pathways that allow people to basically start and finish the process quickly so they can start contributing. And so you won't have the impact on our very, very passionate, committed ER doctors who are facing burnout. They could have support and help.
1: I know you're concerned about the way immigration policy has changed in the last few years. Are you concerned that this swing to a more difficult immigration process to Canada will hurt industries like healthcare disproportionately because so many are trying to come here to work in healthcare?
0: I wouldn't suggest it's going to hurt. What I would like to suggest that what we do is make it clearer so that when an individual basically gets points for healthcare, which is a priority that the federal government has put in place, which is the right action. But when the individual comes to a particular province, they're starting from scratch. So what I'm recommending, suggesting, begging that the federal government works with the provinces, works with the licensing body. So it isn't one part of the puzzle where the federal government says, we need healthcare workers, we provide points, and we bring them in. Because it makes no difference right now. That's the biggest gap. Then the provinces and the licensing bodies have to pick that up, make sure that the barriers are reduced and we quickly can get people licensed and working.
1: Well, they seem to be doing it over booze between the provinces. You'd think they could do it with healthcare workers, too. I know it might be a bit more complicated. Shamira Madani, always great to have you on. Thanks so much for being here.
0: Thank you, Graham.
1: All right. When we come back.
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3: I'm Bonnie Heslop. Here's what's making news. A major thunderstorm overnight caused flooding concerns throughout North Niagara, the heaviest rain falling just after 2 this morning. Many residents in St. Catharines are sharing photos online of flooded basements and roadways covered with water. St. Catharines Mayor Matt Sisko says it's too early to tell how much damage was done. The Niagara Peninsula Conservation Authority reports that 138 millimeters of rain fell at its Port Dalhousie monitoring station. Mental health experts say there's a worsening crisis inside of emergency rooms across Canada where psychiatric patients wait far longer for an inpatient bed than other people. Recovery Alberta reports patients on average waited more than 33 hours for a bed in a psychiatric unit last year. That's 24 hours longer than the overall average of about 9 hours. Taking a look at your weather forecast for today, cloudy, 60% chance of showers late this afternoon, risk of a thunderstorm, high of 26, feeling more like 34.
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1: I hope you're having a good week. It has been wild weather in northern Ontario. Of course, we're watching the fires in western Canada and BC as well. Hopefully some relief coming there and in Ontario as well. A group of chiefs in northern Ontario, the Ontario First Nations chiefs, calling for a public inquiry into how Ontario is handling wildfires that have devastated communities, forcing thousands to flee with little notice whatsoever. Two of them have been completely destroyed by wildfires in northern Ontario. One person, Wilfred King, is the chief of Gull Bay First Nation. The chief joins us, Chief King joins us on the line now. And just for everybody's information, Chief, Gull Bay is east of Dryden, north of Thunder Bay, quite a ways up there, obviously. How bad has the fire season been for you so far?
15: It's very bad. The fire to the north of us is the largest fire recorded in the history of Ontario. We have three fires to the southwest of us, but it's very close to the community, and all those fires are out of control right now.
1: Has there been damage to the community?
15: not to our community. We managed to declare a state of emergency on the 14th of July, and we did our own evacuation. And the reason why we did that is that we had no communication with the Ministry of Natural Resources or Emergency Measures Ontario in terms of evacuating the community. The two communities to the north of me, Namagusa-Gagong and also White Sand First Nation, were given very little notice to evacuate. So we had to take matters into our own hand and basically did our own evacuation.
1: What surprised you most about that, the fact that you haven't heard at all from the Ministry of Natural Resources?
15: Well, I'm very surprised because when we heard that the community of Namagusa-Gagong had burnt to the ground, we were seeing video footage of people. Basically, they had less than an hour's notice to leave the community, and they didn't get the notice from the MNRF. The notice came from a railway worker that happened to be working in the area and notified the chief and told the chief that there's a fire very close to your community. She called the members in the community to evacuate, and basically they were basically running on their feet and jumping in boats to escape that fire in their community. Had to cross a large lake, and the fire basically was still went across the lake, and then on the other side it was basically chasing down the highway. White Sand First Nation, again, they were given the order to evacuate on the 11th hour, and people were fleeing the community. There was a lot of smoke and ash in the community, and people were leaving the community as late as 2, 3 o'clock in the morning and getting notified to evacuate the community.
1: The premier spends go ahead, sir.
15: The fire is basically at their doorstep as well, within a kilometer or two of their community. So they had very little response time to evacuate.
1: Mm-hmm. And I mean, of course, as you know, it goes without saying. I mean, Ontario, Northern Ontario, is a massive, massive body of land. The premier talks a lot about how much they are spending on fire management and on emergency services. And I guess your point of view is, and the group of First Nations, you're just not seeing it when it matters most.
15: Yeah, and we had an individual that was a former firefighter. He's been a wildland firefighter for 10 years, and he's the local representative with Ontario Public Service Alliance Union. And he's made it very clear that there's been cutbacks after cutbacks after cutbacks through the fire suppression efforts in Ontario by this government. I challenge Premier Ford in terms of when he's talking about putting money towards fire suppression in Ontario. I don't see it.
1: How should it have looked from your perspective?
15: Well, I think that one of the key things, there has to be a complete overhaul of the system, and I believe that the Public Inquiries Act would investigate all matters in relation to the fires. We would look at, the terms of early responses, making sure that that people get early warnings in terms of evacuation, better communication for sure. There was a real lack of communication between the MNRF and the communities. Like I said, community had less than an hour to get out of their community. And again, being warned by a railway worker, nobody from MNRF, that's the first thing. And then the community of White Sand leaving on the 11th hour and so forth. So better communication, a complete overhaul of the emergency management of Ontario and how we fight fires in Ontario. And I think that First Nations could offer some really good ideas and suggestions on how to do that. And there has to be a collaboration between the federal government, the provincial government, and First Nations in relation to that.
1: When you say how we fight fires, what do you think needs to change?
15: Well, I think what has to change is that we have to have more firefighters, for one thing, and we must have the budgets for them. My understanding is that, there's lack of water bombers, there's lack of helicopters, lack of firefighters in general. Like I said, the three fires to the southwest of our community, it's not being manned right now. Even though they're out of control, they're not being manned, and there's nobody fighting those fires. The fire to the north of us, there are firefighters there, but I just think there's a real lack of personnel.
1: Is it possible, let me just put this to you with the utmost respect, is it possible that the speed with which the fire moved because of the conditions and the intensity of these fires now that they simply did not and could not warn with enough time for your people to get out. Is that a possibility, or you don't accept that?
15: I don't accept that because the fire to the north of us, the north, two fires joined together, not that largest fire that we have that's currently going on right now. That fire started in late May. And so they let it burn for almost a month and a half, and then it got out of control. Then they couldn't put it out. So that they should have suppressed that fire immediately. The fire that was west of Collins, the people called it in 3 days when they saw smoke coming from that direction. And again, there was no response, and they were advised by MNR not to worry. The fire is too far from your community. And then all of a sudden, in the next day or two, they're running from their community. So I don't buy that. I understand, yes, global warming's having an impact on the forest, for sure. But I think there's our means and ways of dealing with that and using indigenous knowledge as well to help combat these fires.
1: Chief, how are your people doing? It must be just a horrible situation to be in.
15: Yes, they're currently located in Thunder Bay right now. We're staying at various hotels and motels. They all want to go home, and I feel for them, but the situation is just way too dangerous right now.
1: Is there any improvement coming weather-wise? Is there any good news out there?
15: Not to my knowledge. I believe it's warm again all this week. There's no rain. We had very little rain, and I think the rain had very little or no impact on the fire. It's going to be warm weather for the rest of the week, and we're hoping that we don't get a strong west wind, because if a strong west wind comes, our community is in grave danger.
1: Hmm. Have you heard anything from senior government officials, either at the Ministry of Natural Resources or the Premier, or any level of government at all?
15: Not at all. Premier Ford, last week when he held a press conference in Toronto, not once did he mention Indigenous people, First Nations, and all he did was praise himself and his government all saw the wonderful job they were doing. And that's why the First Nations held a press conference right after that, and we countered everything that Premier Ford and his ministers were saying. So I felt there had to be a response to his statements, and we had to set the record straight.
1: You often feel, I know, in these small remote communities, completely cut off or isolated from the rest of Canada in some ways. I'm assuming this kind of thing just makes that worse.
15: Yes, and I think in this time, we have First Nations that are evacuated, but we also have a lot of cottages that were burnt to the ground as well. We had a lot of tourist outfitters whose resorts were burnt to the ground. So there's it's not only First Nations people that are impacted, unorganized communities. I feel also perhaps even some municipalities were also impacted by this as well.
1: Chief, I really appreciate your time. Wish you all the luck and hope your people get home. That's Wilfred King, Chief of Gull Bay First Nation in Northern Ontario. Thank you, sir.
15: Thank you.
3: Cloudy for this afternoon. There is a chance we'll see some more showers late this afternoon. Risk of a thunderstorm as well. High of 26, feeling more like 34. And the UV index is 5. That's considered moderate. Tonight, cloudy. 60% chance of showers this evening. Risk of a thunderstorm. Breezy. Low going down to 18. Wednesday, clearing up in the morning. So we'll see sunshine. High of 26, feeling more like 32. I'm Bonnie Heslop for CKTV News.
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1: Welcome back. I'm Graham Richardson, sitting in for Vashi Capello. If you're lucky enough to have a family cottage or a cottage in the family, whatever it is, or know someone who does, it's a great time of year, obviously, to be sitting on the dock. Maybe not today in parts of the country. Or if you've got a family cabin, if you're in the West, not a cottage. I know there's a difference. What about planning for that? How do you do it? It's time for our focus on Money Talk this week.
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31: Money!
1: Little Pink Floyd on the Tuesday never hurts anybody. 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Thanks for joining us.
32: Hi, Graham. Always nice to be here.
1: Yeah. This can be very complicated. People who, you know, who don't have a family cottage in their, you know, possession, like, well, can't you just give it to the kids? And the answer is no, you can't. It's not that simple, right?
32: Well, that's true. And, you know, with the long weekend coming up, you know, I thought this would be a timely discussion, you know, how to keep this family cottage in the family. And you're absolutely right. It's got some challenges. So, you know what I thought we'd do, with your permission, is we do a little bit of case study. How would that be?
1: Perfect. Perfect.
32: So now these people exist, but we changed names to protect the innocent. But Jack and Diane, they're both 71, and they bought a cottage in Muskoka in 1984 for about $180,000.
1: Good for them.
32: And exact smart move, huh?
1: Yeah.
32: Anyway, yeah, so, and they threw some money into it, so it's got an adjusted cost base, say, of $250,000. But here's the issue. It's now worth, you know, $2.5 million. And so to your point, how there's some serious issues to transferring that.
1: Now, and, this gets confusing for people. So this is this is a windfall, except that it's not their primary residence, right? So this is like, you can't just sell it to your kids for a low, you know, if you sell it for market value, there's that gap between what you paid and what it's worth now. And that's Revenue Canada coming for their share of it, right?
32: Exactly. And I think understanding the tax issue is critical, because what has happened in this particular case is there's been a dramatic capital gain. And I guess, well, we can talk about, in the event they say pass away, there is a deemed disposition of a significant amount of dollars. And what can happen here is people who want to keep the cottage in the family, Graham, they have to come up with this significant amount of tax money, and often they're forced to sell the cottage just to pay the tax. Mm-hmm. And that's not what you want to avoid. So I guess, you know, what do you do, right? How do you do this?
1: Yes.
32: And there's a number of ways, but, you know, one of the most common questions we get is, as you alluded to, should we transfer to the kids while we're still alive? And there's potential advantages to this, right? So, you know, you get to enjoy the next generation with the property, and them enjoying the property, and any future gains is attributed to them. And you do simplify your estate. And also one of the big ones, as you know, is transferring maintenance responsibilities, you know, maybe the kids take it over. But there are some potential disadvantages to doing this. And one of them is it triggers a capital gain, potentially. And you also surrender some of the control. In fact, your kids could technically change the locks on you.
1: Right.
32: Not that that would ever happen, but these are possibilities. And also what you do is you expose yourself to your kids' potential liabilities, creditors, bankruptcy, and divorce, which is, you know, always, you know, 50% divorce rate in Canada. And I guess
1: because it's an asset. Because it's an asset. Right.
32: Exactly. You've given it to them. So this is not really as much of a tax decision as a family governance decision. The other one is, you know, we get this one, I'll just transfer the title to my kids, right? And I think that's a very complicated thing to do, and it should be done, you know, with lots of legal and tax advice before doing anything. Because it does change decision making, and it exposes you to some unintended consequences. But that's a big one. And there's also talk about using potentially a trust, you know, which gives you some flexibility and some succession benefits, but it does add sort of complications to the mix.
1: And a trust, no matter what, someone somewhere in the family is going to have to pay that capital gain when they sell. My understanding is a trust would just move that down the line to when the property eventually sells.
32: Right. And so I'm not a lawyer, but I would say, yes, there are some benefits. And, you know, obviously to be carefully considered. But yes, there is a 21-year deemed disposition rule.
1: Mm.
32: So always done. Sorry, I interrupted you.
1: No, that's okay. And look, I appreciate a lot of people listening. You go, oh, this is a nice problem to have. And I do. You know, this is, you know, for Jack and Diane, right? They bought in Muskoka in the 80s. Very, very smart thing to do. And the other assumption here is that they do not need the money to fund whatever they may need in retirement or care and those sorts of things, which become parts of it. But in particular, that part of Ontario, I know for friends of friends, and they've had to dispose because the capital gains was so large from a family cottage back in the 40s and even in the 30s that it was just astronomical, the value now. And yeah, I mean, obviously it's a wonderful thing to have, but at the same time, you just can't afford to keep it. It's just too expensive. That capital gain is just too much.
32: It's so true. And like I said, the issue is it's a very emotional asset, right? And I think that's where people get away with themselves. You know, I want the cottage and it's really important to me. I want all those memories, but it comes at a big price tag. You know, this is one of those things where we say that, you know, that dirty word, life insurance. It actually can be very effective here. Like a joint second to die policy, could be something that could pay potentially that capital gains if it's purchased early enough and everyone's healthy.
1: Interesting. How would that work?
32: Yeah. So that, great question. It's a joint second to die policy. And what you do is, you know, put it on the two parents, and whoever dies last, an amount is paid out that will potentially pay capital gains on the cottage and also potentially do an equalization payment. Let's say someone doesn't want the cottage, but that's the useful for it. And they tend to be less expensive joint second to dies because it's based on two lives. Mm. It is an estate planning tool, and a lot of people use it to deal with, as we've discussed, the significant capital gains that can be accrued by, you know, buying a cottage in the 80s and have it appreciate to a significant amount, you know, in 2026.
1: Well, look, I mean, anybody listening, maybe they're on the dock and they can just crack a cold beer. You don't have to talk about this. But I guess if you don't talk about this and you don't plan for this, it is very, very challenging at a time when someone does pass away. There has to be a decision. And that's what you're trying to avoid, right?
32: Well, that's true. And, you know, one of the things that costs nothing is an annual family meeting. Like, I think these things, since you brought it up, that, you know, they don't get talked about and suddenly there's a big decision to make. How about if you engage your family members and say, hey, look, here's the family cottage. You know, who wants it? Who doesn't want it? These are the budgetary requirements. You know, if mom and dad basically cede ownership, how's it going to run? I think that's a really good use of time and energy, is to sort of have it out on the table and say, hey, we want to preserve these memories, because at the end of the day, yes, this is about tax, but really it's about ensuring there's family memories. Anyway, those are my thoughts.
1: 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Appreciate it.
32: Thanks so much. Have a great day.
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5: In the news, residents in St. Catharines and other parts of North Niagara are trying to clean up their basements today. CKTV's Matt Holmes has details.
6: The major thunderstorm system dropping a huge amount of rain overnight. The Niagara Peninsula Conservation Authority reporting 138.5 millimeters of rain fell at the Port Dalhousie monitoring station. Meteorologist Doug Gillum from the Weather Network says localized totals might be even higher, especially near Lake Ontario. St. Catharines Mayor Matt Sisko is among those that are dealing with a large amount of water in their basement.
7: I got to see what it looks like when a basement starts to flood and then continues to flood and continues to flood.
6: Sisko says at this point city officials can't say whether this is an infrastructure failure or something else.
7: What we used to call 100-year storms, they're happening every year now, you know, multiple times sometimes, with just volumes of rain that the infrastructure was never designed over the last 150 years of our city, which is never designed to deal with that much rain all at once.
6: For CKTV News, I'm Matt Holmes.
5: Mental health experts say there's a worsening crisis inside of emergency rooms across Canada where psychiatric patients wait far longer for an inpatient bed than others. Recovery Alberta reports patients on average waited more than 33 hours for a bed in a psychiatric unit last year. That's 24 hours longer than the overall average of about 9 hours. Quebec's Ministry of Health says psychiatric patients spent 33 hours and 39 minutes on average in the emergency department waiting for a psychiatric bed. That's almost 10 hours longer than the average patient's 24-hour wait for hospital admission. Johnson & Johnson proposing a multi-billion dollar talc settlement to end a marathon legal fight.
8: Johnson & Johnson has agreed to pay $5.5 billion to tie up remaining lawsuits that claim its talc products caused ovarian cancer. The drug maker has been dealing with talc-related lawsuits for years. It says the settlement requires at least 95% of remaining claimants to participate. Johnson & Johnson will make an initial payment of up to $3 billion next year. It has no additional payments due until 2028. A U.S. bankruptcy judge denied a $9 billion settlement proposed by company's subsidiary Red River Talc last year. It would have been one of the biggest mass tort settlements in history. I'm Mike Hempen.
5: Folks wanting a little nostalgia with their Kentucky Fried Chicken are in luck.
9: KFC founder Colonel Sanders, pressure cooker, black bow tie, and dozens of other personal items are up for public auction. Along with his former home and a dinner house, Sanders opened after selling his iconic restaurant chain in 1964 to a group of investors, with Sanders continuing as brand ambassador for the company. Auctioneer Bill Minish.
10: He didn't dress like that before he was starting to build Kentucky Fried Chicken. He adopted the colonel, the clothes, the bow tie, the glasses, the goatee.
9: Auctioneer Jonathan Klunk.
11: Yes, that not a lot of people know.
9: Says one hot item is Sanders' bow tie.
11: He did wear clip-ons.
9: The most sought-after item?
11: His 1964 day planner.
9: The planner was the subject of a lawsuit filed by the KFC Corp to keep the ingredients private, later dropped when they realized it was likely a recipe for stuffing. I'm Lisa Dwyer.
5: September is getting closer and Community Care has launched its Snacks and Sneakers program. The program supplies a backpack stocked with school supplies, a variety of healthy snacks, and a pair of brand new sneakers for those in need. Executive Director Betty Lou Suter says they rely on donations to help as many children as possible.
12: We need backpacks, we need school supplies, we need healthy snacks. And healthy snacks, and you know, healthy snacks are really important because the first week of school, as I say, you know, just so that everybody gets adjusted, ensure that they have their healthy snacks in their bags.
5: Suter says last year they helped 1,700 students, and they expect that number to possibly rise this year. Registration for the program is now open. Parents can call community care to get their children added to the list, and distribution will begin on August the 24th. Your weather, cloudy today, good chance of showers late this afternoon, risk of a thunderstorm, high of 26, feeling more like 34. The UV index is moderate. I'm Bonnie Heslop for CKTV News.
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16: The Daily Debrief.
15: And joining us today, Jamie Elgin, principal at Canaptus, Sharon Carr, former deputy chief of staff to Finance Minister Bill Morneau. Welcome to you both. How are you?
17: Good, Graham. How are you?
18: Hello.
15: I'm doing okay. You know, it's summer, doldrum. I was away last week. Not much going on. You know, like nothing ever stops, right, around here. I wanted to start there. We've got the trade minister going down to Washington again. We've got, what looks like, okay, it maybe not formal talks. Something is intensifying, Sharon. What is your overall sense about what's happening here between the two countries? And if you can, rhetoric aside, it's very difficult with the Trump administration to say that because they are so fixated on that. On messaging to their base. What do you think is going on with these talks?
18: So it's so funny when you say rhetoric aside, because we're in such a weird time. It's like someone is saying to you, hey, you're stupid, I hate you. And you have to respond back by saying, hello, how are you?
15: Yeah.
18: It is like the most bizarre period of our time. Listen, what I'll say is that I know there's a lot of chitter chatter out there where people want to know what these negotiations are including in a very public way. But part of the strategy here has been to not do things publicly. The tiniest misstep in words, any small movement can trigger President Donald Trump in a way that could have severe consequences to our economy, as they already have. So negotiations have been taking place. They are gearing up now. We've got a number of people in and out of these in the states that are having these conversations. And I think the key things you're going to be focusing on is what can they give without the U.S. taking as much as they want to. We already know the auto sector has been heavily hit. We know there's going to be some sectors such as dairy when it comes to us. Supply management, they're not going to touch, or at least we're not going to allow them to touch in a consequential way. So I would say there are conversations taking place, just not in the most obvious way that some people and opposition want.
15: Yeah. And it's not, we'll get to the conservative perspective, Jamie, in a moment. But Jamie, it's not that they're afraid of Donald Trump becoming angry, I would argue. It's because he's always angry. That's just the way he is. He's always got a chip on his shoulder saying he's been America's been screwed over by their allies for so long now, I'm fixing it and all that sort of stuff. What I think they're afraid of or trying to avoid is, number one, showing weakness. Number two, causing a distraction that derails things. Is that a fair assessment?
17: I think it is. I think when you look at what is happening as well, this is kind of like a labor negotiations where you hear a union say the employer is the absolute worst thing ever and it's life or death consequences and here's all the things we need. And then they get a 3% pay raise and they go back to working together 3 weeks after the good negotiations are done and all the inflated rhetoric.
15: I want to stop you though. I agree with your analysis to a point though, but there's never been a company like Donald Trump running the biggest economy in the world.
17: No, I agree with that entirely, Graham, which is why I was going to say, I think when you look at what the federal government has been doing, they are trying to not be provocative. The union, in my analogy, actually is more like Donald Trump is the one making the outlandish claims, whereas Canada is kind of taking the approach of not negotiating this via PR and spin in the media. And so I think what you're seeing the Canadian government do is try to manage expectations that they're working towards a deal. They continue to kind of use holding lines, saying they're going to do a deal that's in the best interest of Canada and not just do a deal for the sake of a deal. And they're ultimately playing for time. I think when you look at what's going on in the United States right now, oil's back up, causing gas to be above $4 a gallon again in the United States. Inflation continues to run hot. And all of these tariffs are actually taxes that Americans are paying on goods that they're importing. And so I think part of the calculus for the government is to hammer things out, what needs to be renewed at the negotiating table, while continuing to wait and see where the bigger chips fall. Because quite frankly, I don't think anything the Canadian government is going to say is going to materially change what the U.S. administration is doing. Anytime you have seen President Trump back down or take a course change in direction, it's because of pressure he's felt in the United States. And that's where I think Canada should be focusing its efforts here in the coming weeks.
15: All right. The conservatives have a new ad out. And the chaos in Washington and the way Donald Trump is running things has helped Mr. Carney's extended honeymoon. The conservatives argue that this has come to an end or is coming to an end. This is an ad that's just out today. It's a television ad back and forth of Carney. Let's just listen to a bit of it.
19: And my government will keep our tariffs on until the Americans show us respect. By removing all of Canada's tariffs on U.S. goods, we are in the midst of a rupture, not a transition. As President Trump and I agreed last week, we'll sit down immediately following the election to find areas of common ground and agreement.
20: Many of our former strengths, based on our close ties to America, have become our weaknesses.
19: It's in Canada's interest, in our joint interests, to be stronger together.
15: You get the gist of it, Sharon. Any concern about this? I love that by the ominous music growing in volume behind the ad. Any concern that because things have shifted back and forth, the messaging has changed, his tactics have changed, any concern that this is going to land on Carney in a bad way?
18: You know, there's always that chance it can happen. We saw how the president reacted to the ad that the provincial government did with Ronald Reagan's voice. So taking these steps, you take them at a risk, right? There's always a risk that he is going to react, and we know he likes to react. So I would say, absolutely, there's a chance that can happen. That all being said, it can also be an indication of the feds kind of saying, we don't care anymore. We're just going to proceed as we will. I would say there's no right answer to it, but I'm of the view, having done the first round of NAFTA negotiations when I was in government and watching that, and always erring on the side of caution by not poking the bear, because that bear is a very strong bear, and despite all the crazy, can cause a lot of damage.
15: Jamie, what do you think about this line of attack from the conservatives?
17: I think this is laying the receipts on the ground to point back to in the future, Graham. It is undeniable that there has been a big gulf between the rhetoric and absolute claims of what Mark Carney had to say in the beginning of his time as prime minister, in the last campaign and over the past year, and what has actually materialized. And I think for the time being, Canadians are continuing to give him the benefit of the doubt and think he is best suited to manage this dynamic with the United States. But sooner or later, he is going to have to deliver, and he will have been in charge for the foreseeable time, or sorry, for a period of time, that in the foreseeable future, people will be looking for receipts. And so I think what you're seeing here is this is not going to be earth-shattering. This is not going to win an election that may be 2 or 3 years away. This is saying, hey, this is what the prime minister said. Here's what's happened. And if the conservatives over the coming months and into well into next year can lay a disconnect between what Carney says and what reality is, that's fertile ground for the opposition to have an opening to make its case to Canadians.
15: Planting the seed that he's been all over the place and hasn't achieved anything. Sharon, quickly, I've only got a couple of minutes before break. Can you compare what you went through first NAFTA to this one, or is there no comparison?
18: No, there's definitely a lot of similarities, but I would say there's also a lot of differences here. The last time we went through this, it was the first time it happened, right? We were dealing with the unknown and kind of operating very carefully. Whenever, say, the foreign minister would go out and say something negative about him, we'd get phone calls where he would be losing his marbles, and we'd get a call from the Secretary of the Treasury saying, like, what the heck are you guys doing? So we would always try to pull that back and approach things with somewhat level of caution. I'd say the difference here is that people now know that the crazy exists and are trying to deal with things behind the scenes. He just actually doubled down on what he wants to do. So I would say it's a lot of the same, just the stakes are a lot higher.
15: Yeah, and I guess the argument would be the difference is on their side as well. He's been through it before, and this crew is much more dedicated, and there's no sort of, there's no guardrails anymore in terms of his policy. They are all true believers, which wasn't necessarily the case first term. Okay, when we come back, Doug Ford and the province of Ontario, is he losing his mojo? We'll see. We'll weigh in on that when our deal.
5: Cloudy for this afternoon. There is a chance we'll see some more showers late this afternoon. Risk of a thunderstorm as well. High of 26, feeling more like 34. And the UV index is 5. That's considered moderate. Tonight, cloudy. 60% chance of showers this evening. Risk of a thunderstorm. Breezy. Low going down to 18. Wednesday, clearing up in the morning. So we'll see sunshine. High of 26, feeling more like 32. I'm Bonnie Heslop for CKTB News.
0: Got something to say? 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
1: Back, I'm Graham Richardson in for Vashi on this Tuesday. I hope you're having a good day. We are with our daily debrief panel, Jamie Ellerton, conservative viewpoint from principal at Canaptus, and Sharon Carr, former deputy chief of staff to Liberal Finance Minister Bill Morneau. Welcome back, both of you. Doug Ford, for many years, it was like there's nothing that the opposition or anybody could do. He had that aw shucks regular guy thing down pat, the pandemic, working his back off, all of that stuff. Jamie, should conservatives be worried about these polling numbers suggesting that the shine is finally off Mr. Ford, or is this just a blip?
2: No, I think this is cause for concern. Yeah, I think this is cause for concern, Graham, and I'll tell you why. I think when you look at across the province, people don't feel like Ontario is firing in all cylinders and in a good spot right now. And when you look at what the premier's issues have been in recent months, there are issues that go to the core of his brand. He is a man who came to politics on stop the gravy train, on fiscal prudence, and the idea that you're seeing being created in the minds of voters is that that Doug Ford no longer exists, whether it's chartering a private jet, whether it's expense scandal after expense scandal that leads people to question, are they really managing our money? When you then couple that with the kind of malaise that people are feeling across the province, this is something that the premier is going to have to get a handle on. I think when you look at how the premier's office has responded so far, it's been very issues management. Let's just try and contain it to each individual story. And it feels like they've been doing that now for the better part of 3 months. If Doug Ford's really going to want to turn the page, I think he needs to take a step back and kind of get a handle on his government. He's going to have to lay out an agenda as to what they want to accomplish and show Ontarians how they're going to go about doing it better, and perhaps show a little bit of humility as to say, here's what went wrong and here's how we're going to fix it.
1: Yeah, and you know, like I'm reminded of the boat with the barnacles finally gathering on the bottom of the boat, as it always does with government. You know, Sharon, like the Cho story, the minister, Stan Cho, for those who don't know, expensed hotel rooms in downtown Toronto. Not unusual for a government minister who has to work late, is traveling, all of that sort of stuff, a relatively small amount of money. The thing is, he has a house 6K from Queen's Park, right? And that sticks with people. Okay, something else is going on there. And it went on for

0: several days before he was removed from cabinet.
1: Yeah, so this is where I think people get a little lazy and take things for granted. I wouldn't say that this is the beginning of the end, because, like, let's look at the entire situation here. You don't have a formidable opposition in the sense that the Liberal Party is going through their own leadership selection. The NDP is kind of there, but never breaks through. But what this is if Doug Ford doesn't turn this around and kind of turn the charm up on the folksiness that people often tend to kind of admire and forget all the little silly things that his caucus does, that is when things become an issue. There's a long period of time between now and the election, so he can very well turn this around. But it is an indication of things starting to fall apart, and someone's got to grab things by the horn and try to get it straight. Because if you keep doing this until the Ontario Liberals have a leader and an election is called, that's when things really start to kind of really fall down.
0: Yeah, I mean, look, Jamie, three majorities, nothing to sneeze at, but who's to say four, right? Like, that's a lot. Like, is he? He's not Bill Davis, or maybe he is, and he's going to prove us wrong. But that is a long run. And I look at, like, big things that say little things. You know, like the length of time he hung on to this "I got to buy a jet" thing, which was completely off brand for him. Completely, you know, like, just the more he defended it, the worse it got. And I felt like there was inevitability here, and the inevitability came, but it did a lot of damage by the time he came to the correct decision.
2: Yeah, I think a lot of people are suggesting that Doug Ford has become too comfortable in all the comforts of the premier's offices and the resources he has. And so I think when you look at the general landscape right now, Graham, and some of the stuff that we've been talking about here, let's take a step back and take this out of the political arena. What do companies that thrive for long periods of time do to drive that success? They're constantly reinventing themselves. They're looking at past assumptions and asking the questions to come up with new solutions to the challenges of today, not continuing to celebrate success 8, 6, and 4 years ago. And so I think this is where the PC government is a bit of a drift right now, and why these things are taking up so much oxygen. This government needs to go back and say, if we were coming to government today, what would we do differently to make the province a better place, to get more value for money for taxpayers, and ultimately improve the lives of Ontarians, rather than the kind of stakeholder capture I think you're seeing, where they're looking backwards and saying, look at all the great things we've passed on, where I think people just aren't feeling it. And when you can do that, these kind of more sideshow issues when it comes to these expense scandals, some of them more egregious than others, those take up less space in the public debate when you have more to point to. I think part of the reason this is getting so much oxygen is that malaise people are feeling they're not seeing a better future. They're not seeing a path to what we're going to do. The Captain Canada cape originally seemed to be as Teflon. It's now starting to show some scratches. And as I said on Vashi's show earlier this year, one day that Teflon is worn out and you go out that weekend and you replace that pan ASAP because you need that nonstick to be able to cook eggs on Monday. And they got to get a handle on this to recognize what they need to fix now while they still have the chance to do it themselves.
0: Sharon, any similarities with Trudeau in terms of how long he held on riding on past success, or is that not fair?
1: No, I definitely think there is some similarities. I think we all remember the, I'm forgetting the saying that we used to use back when, or sunny ways. There was all that right. Sunny ways talk, the honeymoon period.
0: And progressive government, you know, like progressive government where, you know, it was all the stuff that people liked at the time, but they'd really moved on from.
1: Yeah, and people do move on from it. Like, listen, it was great until it wasn't for the Trudeau government. And that's when the things start to slip through the cracks, and that's when people basically were like, you know what, we're done with you. And I think Doug Ford and his team have to be very careful with that. He's had a lot of leniency because he's been part of Team Captain Canada and standing up to Donald Trump, but that's only going to last so long. So it's kind of this, you're good until you're not. And we've seen it happen to, we saw it happen to Dalton McGuinty. We've seen it happen to many other politicians. And I think it's only a matter of time.
0: Someone who knows a lot of these leaders, and I won't reveal, said it very simply, they're all the same, right? You don't get to be a premier or a prime minister or lead a party for that matter with a small ego, with a not without a strong sense of your own ability. And it's very, very difficult for them to, of all stripes, to recognize when it's time to pull back, Jamie, and when it's time to leave. And that's the hardest thing, because by that point, they haven't surrounded themselves with truth tellers most of the time, who are going to say, you know what, boss, you got to go. It's not going to get better.
2: Yeah, I'm not sure that Doug Ford needs to leave. I think he's still got time to turn this around. I think this goes back to what I said a moment ago, Graham, is he's actually got to take a step back and kind of get out of the day-to-day fray and say, if I was coming to government today for the very first time, what would I look to fix and how would I do it differently? And then create a plan that gives them the space to turn that ship and provide the leadership the second largest government the province of Ontario needs. I think if he's unable to do that and kind of stays in this issues management cycle while everything else continues to kind of turn along and chafe with everything it rubs against, I think that's where it becomes potentially a long-term existential threat for him.
0: Well, maybe he needs a snowstorm to hit and he'll pick up a little shovel again, right? Remember that hit? Driving around in his SUV, shoveling people up.
2: Yeah, you see that, Graham? This is actually where I think, like, I think people like it when their leaders respond to a moment.
1: Yes.
2: But I think this is something bigger. If it's all stunt all the time,
0: yes,
2: I think people get sick of it. Like, you're not going to go to the same stand-up comedian five nights in a row. After like the first time, you'll enjoy it. The second time, you'll laugh at different spots. The third time, you're looking for something else. And those kind of retail stunts can be super impactful, but if that's all you got, people are going to look elsewhere.
0: You need some
1: let's go make some cheesecake, guys.
0: Sorry, say again, Sharon?
1: Let's go make some cheesecake with the premier.
0: There you go. Oh yeah, the cheesecake. That's right. There you go. Jamie Ellerton from Kanaptus. Sharon Carr, former deputy chief of staff to Bill Morneau. Thanks both for being here. I've had a lot of fun. Appreciate it. When we come back on the Vashi Capello Show, David McLaughlin will join us to talk about the task force.
3: This is your CKTV News. I'm Bonnie Heslop. Here's what's making news. A major thunderstorm overnight caused flooding concerns throughout North Niagara, the heaviest rain falling just after 2 this morning. Many residents in St. Catharines are sharing photos online of flooded basements and roadways covered with water. St. Catharines Mayor Matt Sisko says it's too early to tell how much damage was done. The Niagara Peninsula Conservation Authority reports that 138 millimeters of rain fell at its Port Dalhousie monitoring station. Mental health experts say there's a worsening crisis inside of emergency rooms across Canada, where psychiatric patients wait far longer for an inpatient bed than other people. Recovery Alberta reports patients on average waited more than 33 hours for a bed in a psychiatric unit last year. That's 24 hours longer than the overall average of about 9 hours. Taking a look at your weather forecast for today, cloudy, 60% chance of showers late this afternoon, risk of a thunderstorm, high of 26, feeling more like 34. Yep.

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8: I hope you're having a good day. This is the kind of topic, generally speaking, that average Canadians just kind of glaze over. It's like transfer payments. the federal government has struck a new task force to modernize government for a stronger Canada. The Task Force for Modernizing Government. Someone who knows a lot about government is David McLaughlin. He is chairing this, and he says shepherding this committee. David, welcome to the show. Thanks for coming on.
9: My pleasure, Graham.
8: I'll share a small anecdote in my previous life before I came back here. Somebody said to me, a former deputy minister who will remain nameless, said, Mark Carney's biggest challenge will be changing the culture in the public service. Do you think that went too far? Do you agree? Is that what this is about? Or is it about more than that?
9: It is definitely about that, Graham, and it's also about more than that, because the culture of the public service, the way that the public service and the way government is set up to deliver, is not going to deliver what Mark Carney, as Prime Minister, and his government wants the country to deliver. You know, they're talking about massive infrastructure spending and major project development, Arctic and Northern sovereignty, accelerating AI, all to the good. I mean, these are big plans for the country. Mm-hmm. But the reality is that Canada needs a federal public service and a federal government operation that can deliver those things. And we just don't have that now.
8: Go ahead. Well, I was just going to say, it's not that people in the public service are lazy or that they can't deliver it. It's just that the system is not designed to, number one, decide things quickly and get money out the door properly quickly. It's designed to check against mistakes. And often, there are too many checks, and it takes too long, and that's what he keeps talking about that he wants to try to change. Fair?
9: More than fair. I couldn't have said it better myself. That's exactly it. I mean, what we've got is a government system and set of processes that have been built up over time, but for another time. right? Mm-hmm. They're not fit for purpose for the moment that we're in today.

0: Hey, where we need to move at what I call the speed of need. We need to get things done quickly. We need to be more efficient and effective in what we do, more productive public service. And public servants, I agree with you, they want to do these things for the most part, but they live in a system that really prevents them from doing so. And that's part of that cultural piece that you were talking about at the outset, Graham. But it's just also a rules laden compliance burden system that does what you say. It's about making certain that nobody makes a mistake, when we really should be talking about how do we actually get things done? What are the results and the outcomes? So it's switching the focus to being more results focused, outcomes focused.
1: So you've got a time limit. It's a year, right?
0: Yeah,
1: you've got to be fast too.
0: Yeah, well, it is, and that's why we've come together on this. I just one sort of modest correction: this is not a federal government initiative.
1: Oh, okay.
0: We are independent. We've come together with public sector and private sector experts who know government, who've been on the inside of government at deputy minister levels. Myself, I've been a provincial deputy minister, a federal chief of staff, but also some private sector folks who've been working with the highest levels of government. And we've come together independently to give government advice, up to them to decide whether or not they take it, but advice that comes from having been in the system and saying, look, we know what isn't working. We can put our finger on it very quickly. That's why that year-long mandate works for us. But because we're independent, we can tell it like it is, Graham.
1: I take your correction, because I saw a task force and I saw your list of people and I said, okay, this is government.
0: Yeah.
1: This is,
0: yeah.
1: But
0: government
1: clearly,
0: won't do this.
1: Clearly, given the people involved, you're going to have an ear at the center. They're going to listen to what you have to say, I would assume.
0: Yeah, that's our hope. We've had some good initial conversations to introduce ourselves. Fair to say that the public sector, public service and government is wrestling with this, Carney momentum, like how to deliver what he is asking for, him and his clerk, Michael Sabia, what the government and the country needs. And I think they're going to be open to ideas and input. But look, they're busy people too, right, Graham? I mean, these are, senior people. You're so busy delivering the day-to-day, you often don't have time to think about what needs to be done, what should be done in the future. Mm-hmm. And so having an outside group was our thinking, that we could actually give them some advice, not just saying, here's what should be done, but here's actually a way to do it. Mm-hmm. And that's the different part. Because we've been at the centers of government, we've been at these senior levels, we have a really clear view as to what the kind of the barriers are to getting things done. And so that's our hope, that we can actually drive that along. And at a time when, clearly government needs it, they're open. We'll see what happens.
1: I've also heard anecdotally, and this town, as you know, runs on rumors and whispers and all that sort of stuff. I know it's very tight at the center, and very few people get to the clerk or the prime minister. How confident are you can break through that?
0: Well, I'm not going to make any predictions here, but I'm confident enough to say that I think I believe, honestly, the advice we're going to give is going to be meaningful. It's going to be relevant, and it's going to be helpful. I mean, we're about practical ideas to move things forward. So we're not a royal commission, right, Graham? We're not a big study commission on the future of the public service. We've chosen three areas, AI and digital government, major projects and infrastructure, and Arctic and Northern sovereignty, three areas that the government is concerned about. These are three priority areas of the government. So we're aligning with what the government is talking about and trying to do. And I think on that basis, I'm confident that we'll get a hearing. And I think if the advice that we give, which we're striving to provide, that is practical and this is an awful word, implementable, right? Mm. It's actually, you can do something with it, then I think we will get the kind of hearing and listening that that's needed. But like, nobody else is doing this, Graham, right? This is kind of unique. Mm. This isn't about policy. It's about operations, how to get stuff done. That's what the government needs. That's what the public service needs. And frankly, that's what the country needs right now.
1: When you talk about defense and you talk about major project, on the defense piece, they have gone from back of the line to beyond front of the line.
0: Yeah.
1: Like in terms of priority, I covered Harper, who was a very pro defense prime minister. And I know of Chrétien and Martin, and, you know, I was a kid in the Mulroney years, but they are no longer in the background. They are at the front from a implementable, you know, pulling the levers and getting money out the door and procurement side. How big of a challenge is it at D&D from your perspective?
0: Big challenge. I mean, I think you've identified the number one issue in many respects. It is the single biggest expenditure item. It's going to grow further and faster than anything else. And let's call it the infrastructure underneath, the governance infrastructure underneath to deliver this doesn't fully exist. You don't have the kind of coordination across the organizations, not just D&D. It's also public safety issues. It's also major projects and infrastructure. It's the Crown Indigenous issues. It's federal provincial issues. I mean, there isn't an integrating infrastructure to coordinate and make that happen. So the single biggest barrier to delivering on the national defense commitment is getting the federal government in shape to do so. And I think that's why it speaks very directly to this priority and why we're in place to help try and do it.
1: They say the subs decision has proven they can do it collectively. Do you agree? I've got about 30 seconds.
0: Yeah, I agree to the point that we're seeing some decisions being made faster, but not one sub has been delivered, right? I mean, I know these things take time. It's the after part of this. It's actually then when the politicians have stepped away from the podium, how do you actually then move the project along, get the project out the door, get the and get this procurement in place? That's the part that takes a lot of time. It's the iceberg under the surface, if you will, Graham, and that's where we're going to spend a lot of time trying to help out.
1: David McLaughlin for the Non-Government Task Force for Modernizing Government. Appreciate you coming on. It's a fascinating area. Thanks so much.
0: My pleasure.
1: We're back in a moment. I'm Graham Richardson in for Val.
2: Cloudy for this afternoon. There is a chance we'll see some more showers late this afternoon. Risk of a thunderstorm as well. High of 26, feeling more like 34. And the UV index is 5. That's considered moderate. Tonight, cloudy. 60% chance of showers this evening. Risk of a thunderstorm. Breezy. Low going down to 18. Wednesday, clearing up in the morning. So we'll see sunshine. High of 26, feeling more like 32. I'm Bonnie Heslop for CKTV News.
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1: Welcome back. I'm Graham Richardson in for Vashi on this Tuesday, last segment of our show. Hope you're enjoying things and having a good day. This story really sparked our interest. A Canadian intern accused of spying at NATO's strategic headquarters, making her first court appearance in Belgium on Tuesday. In a Belgium court on Tuesday. She is accused of working on behalf of a third country and being a member of a criminal organization. This is according to the Belgian Federal Prosecutor's Office. Judy Trin is on this story. She joins me now in studio. This does not sound small, these accusations. These are all accusations. We don't know who this is. What do we know about this, Judy?
15: Well, we know, first of all, that this Canadian intern was denied bail this morning. So enough of a risk that behind closed doors, officials decided that she has to remain in custody before her trial.
1: So, and we don't even know necessarily how. I would assume on espionage accusations, incarceration is a fairly standard thing. I don't know that. I would just assume that. What so far publicly has Canada said about this?
15: You know, so the fact that she's being incarcerated, is she a flight risk? Right? That's one of those major concerns. But what we do know is the NATO officials and the federal prosecutor in Belgium says that she is a Canadian citizen with a Chinese origin. So that's a very pointed detail.
1: Especially considering accused of working for a third country.
15: That's right.
1: We can assume or guess that it may be China.
15: And it's also where she was working. So she was working at SHAPE headquarters, which is the military strategic headquarters. So it is, has a very, it's a mouthful, but it is Supreme Headquarters Allied Powers Europe. So this is run by top soldiers. It deals with where they are going to move troops, where they are going to move equipment in terms of all NATO operations. It also deals with procurement. procurement, what weapons they need, what weapons they need to buy. So in terms of what information this alleged spy would have access to, that's the type of information.
1: Yeah. And it's interesting, too, that it's a low-level intern.
15: Mm-hmm.
1: You know, some outsider listening might say, well, what's the big deal? Interns aren't really exposed to that much information. But if the accusations are true, and we don't know that they are, it would make sense that, you know, a hostile foreign government would start low, an attempt to recruit, an attempt to get people in at the lower level and keep them quiet and keep them there for long periods of time to get as much information as possible.
15: That's right. So, Graham, what defense analysts say, security analysts say, is that these are, I guess, prime targets in the sense that interns are green, they're naive, they do not have the security structure around them, someone watching over their back saying, oh, that is a risk, don't do this. And they are also, which is interesting to point out, perhaps prone to threats in the sense that we, about their backgrounds, are they dealing with high levels of student debt? Are they engaging in with young people in other, they like to travel? Like, where have they been? Mm-hmm. So we don't know if this Canadian was, I guess, turned while she was there. How was she approached? We also don't know if perhaps she worked within the Canadian government at one point. And that's an important detail because within NATO, NATO doesn't actually have its own intelligence structure to vet interns.
1: Canada does that.
15: Canada does. It relies on its member nations to do that vetting. Mm. So in terms of who would have vetted her, it would have been CSIS, it would have RCMP. So to get this job at NATO, she would have passed those initial phases. So this also puts a spotlight, scrutiny, on our own intelligence services. Mm. Is that screening important? Of course that screening is important, but is it enough? I think also, the fact that this detail being put out there deliberately that she's of Chinese origin, is that NATO signaling to allies where they need to look, where their vulnerabilities are? And that is what the public safety minister, Gary-Anna Santagree, said yesterday, that he is reviewing these screening measures.
1: Well, this would be, again, if the allegations are true, we don't know that they are, but this, I mean, Canada's got to be watching this very, very closely because this, as you said, could reflect very, very badly on the country at a time when the Prime Minister's just returned from NATO talking about how we are now moving towards a much more serious player in NATO, right? And then have something like this happen, it's not good.
15: That's right. At the same time, he has to juggle the fact that we are trying to have strengthening economic ties with China. Right. So right. There are political issues on both sides that he has to weigh. But I want to bring you back to SHAPE. There's details that we learn within its own hiring process in terms of its internships, the skills that it looks for. It seeks, it specifically lists certain areas. It says it's interested in students or interns who have knowledge of cyber, of journalism, media, communication, but also in terms of languages, it lists three: Ukrainian, Russian, and Arabic.
1: Hmm.
15: So in terms of this, what analysts, when they look at this case, they said this is someone, as you said, they're in it for the long play, someone to develop and foster, hope that they move up the organization and will become like a key asset later on when they get higher and higher security clearance. But at the same time, those skill sets that SHAPE is looking for points to what is a priority for that organization as well.
1: Judy Trin from our Ottawa News Bureau, CTV National News, continue to dig into this, and we'll continue to watch this. Thanks, Judy.
15: Pleasure, Graham.
1: All right. That's Judy Trin watching the NATO spy allegations that Canada is facing as it works its way through the court system in Belgium. Fascinating story. We've got a couple of texts I wanted to get to before the show ends. In Ottawa, on wildfires, Bill writes, I pity those First Nation people who've lost their homes. Because they live in such densely forested areas, they should have firefighting equipment, training, build fire breaks and drones to keep a watch when they know incidents can occur. You would think this would be common sense. Fair point, Bill. We also point out that, you know, they've been In one particular instance, the chief said, you know, they warned them and said this fire's been burning since May, and they didn't do anything about it, probably because priorities were elsewhere, and then it got out of control. On modernizing government, I do want to get to this. We just spoke with David McLaughlin. Someone writes in right away, I work for the federal government, PSPC, delivering large projects in Ontario. What's being said on 1010, that's our Toronto station, rings true to me. Since Carney has come on board, everything I've seen on the ground is opposite to what Carney's saying publicly about getting things built. Additional layers of oversight, red tape, additional directorates full of people checking major projects and slowing things down. Buy Canadian policy is adding additional complexity and oversight. I keep hearing a fair bit of this, that you can say things, but actually implementing them inside a system like that is a completely different story. Anyway, we'll continue to watch that and other things as we head into the middle part of the week, and we hope that the weather clears up and we get some precipitation in places that are dry and suffering from fires. And here in central Canada, we hope this record-setting July for rain in this area.
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2: In the news, a major thunderstorm overnight causing flooding concerns throughout North Niagara. The heaviest rain fell just after 2. Many residents in St. Catharines sharing photos online of flooded basements and roadways covered with water. Mayor Matt Sisko is also cleaning up.
18: Myself and all my neighbors, and I will say in an area where, like, this is a novel experience. I've lived in this house for 15 years. This is the first time we've ever seen it. And I think it just speaks to, like, just how much rain fell in an incredibly short period of time this morning. Because, yeah, the infrastructure across the city, we've had our staff crews out, you know, basically since like 2:30 in the morning. And they haven't been able to identify any blockages in the city's infrastructure.
2: The Niagara Peninsula Conservation Authority reports 138 millimeters of rain fell at its Port Dalhousie monitoring station. The city of St. Catharines has closed outdoor sports fields and trails for the day. Some recent information shows some psychiatric patients wait days in the emergency department for a hospital admission, far longer than other ER patients do. Experts say the ER environment of chaos, noise, and never-dimming lights can be harmful to a person in a mental health crisis. Canadian Press reporter Karen Rebo tells us the situation is only made worse if the patient is kept isolated in a tiny, secure room.
19: A Vancouver woman who says she was locked in a seclusion room several times between 1992 and 2015 recalls the environment only aggravating her paranoia and hallucinations. She can still remember the room vividly. Not much bigger than a stretcher, she says. No door handle or light switch, a mattress on the floor, and a steel toilet in the corner. She says it was the most confining, horrible, anxiety-provoking experience in her life.
2: The Alberta Psychiatric Association president, Dr. Karen Dunn, says the reason why patients wait longer is not simple, but she says all of the factors, including bed capacity issues and the lack of community supports, need to be addressed in the same picture. Trucking firms say the opening of the Gordie Howe Bridge promises more efficient transport between Canada and the U.S., though not necessarily lower prices for drivers. An industry group says the new span between Windsor, Ontario and Detroit will make for better traffic flow, smoother security and competitive toll rates that could save large trucking companies up to $100,000 a month. But high diesel fuel prices following a tough couple of years for the industry means that the cost of savings may not trickle down to consumers anytime soon. The six-lane Gordie Howe International Bridge officially opened yesterday. Canada-U.S. Trade Minister Dominic LeBlanc is set to travel to Washington this week after U.S. President Donald Trump threatened to slap new tariffs on an array of Canadian goods starting next month. Kelly Malone has details.
20: LeBlanc's spokesperson says he will be joined by Canada's chief trade negotiator, but no information was provided on who they're meeting or how many days they will be in Washington. The Trump administration said last week it would impose 50% tariffs on certain Canadian goods in response to provincial liquor bans, Canada's dairy supply management system, and certain automobile quotas. The new levies are meant to put pressure on Ottawa during talks on the Canada-US-Mexico agreement on trade. Trump told Fox News Tuesday that he doesn't really want to update the trade agreement and he'd rather be independent. Kelly Malone, The Canadian Press, Washington.
2: Community Care is preparing for back to school in September.
21: The Snacks and Sneakers program is back yet again as Community Care opened registration for parents yesterday. The program supplying a backpack stocked with school supplies, a variety of healthy snacks, and a pair of brand new sneakers to those in need. Executive Director Betty Lou Suter says they rely on donations to help out as many kids as possible.
22: Last year we helped upwards of 1,700 kids start on the right foot, and we're hopeful that we are able to do as many, if not more, because our numbers are definitely up. So, you know, think of kids, think of back to school, think of what you can do to make sure that they are treated with dignity and purpose when they go back to school the first day.
21: Parents can call Community Care to get their kids added to the list right now. They're looking for donations that include backpacks, shoes, calculators, binders, markers, and more. Packages will be distributed starting August 24th. For CKTB News, I'm Matt Holmes.
2: And Apple is taking a page out of the car dealership playbook with its new leasing strategy. Here's ABC's Mike Dabowski.
23: iPhones, iPads, Mac computers, and Apple watches will soon be available to lease under the new Apple Upgrade Program. The tech giant says lease terms will run between 12 and 36 months with no fees or interest payments. The program will be operated by Klarna. At the end of the term, customers can buy their device at the list price, upgrade to a newer model, or walk away.
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2: Cloudy for this afternoon, chance of showers, a risk of a thunderstorm, high of 26, feeling more like 34. The UV index is 5. That's considered moderate. Tonight, cloudy, good chance of showers this evening, risk of a thunderstorm, breezy with a low of 18. Tomorrow, clearing up in the morning, so we'll see some sunshine, high of 26, feeling more like 32. Right now, it's 24 degrees, feels more like 32. I'm Bonnie Heslop for CKTB News.
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0: Now, we feared this would happen yesterday when we were talking about the weather and the possibilities of what could happen with the thunderstorms and the amount of rain that was going to fall. And sure enough, second time in a week here, here we are. John Gonzo Show 361. 24 degrees, and don't look now, but, you know, those heavy rain accumulations in Niagara have some more wet basements out there. Feel free to share any stories with us at 905-688-2582, or if you're not getting any assistance from your insurance company, do let us know, because we'd like to make sure you do, basically. We've got a special weather designation declared by the mayor, which should help. And it just seems like, you know, when we get rain sometimes these days, we get lots and lots of it and some flash flooding as our home systems and city infrastructure struggle to keep up with that amount of volume that's happening so quickly. So we'll watch this afternoon, 24 degrees. The Gonzo CKTB poll of the day has returned. Hit it, Jenny.
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0: Okay, so yesterday, to recap, asking you which way should the Blue Jays go with the trade deadline coming up next week. And 40% picking what I picked too. It's a retool. 26.7% saying trade Gausman for prospects. 20% saying rebuild. And 13.3% saying stay pat. Stand there. Don't do anything. So today's poll is about Toronto. I talk about Toronto quite a bit. I can't help it because the news is coming out of Toronto. It's not always good, and it's frustrating. And, you know, like I said, it was one of my favorite cities in the world. I had a daughter, my oldest daughter was born there. I worked at a great radio station for 7 years there. Met some great people there. Went to college there. Owned a lovely house there. Used to brag about Toronto. But your thoughts on what is going on in Toronto these days? A, I love Toronto. B, good city, just a bad mayor. C, a once great town going down the toilet. And D, I avoid the six at all costs. And you know, I pick D because I really do. I literally do. I take the pay highway, even if it costs me $30, $40 to stay as far away from the city as possible. And when I fly to Buffalo or Ottawa. Sometimes Syracuse. Yeah, the last time I flew, I did fly to Toronto, but I reminded myself, I went, oh, you know what I used to say and why I say it. Now, Jenny, I got a pretty good idea. You're going to pick A.
2: Yeah.
0: Because you do love Toronto.
2: Yeah.
0: Yeah, you love to dance in Toronto.
2: Yeah, Toronto has so much going on, and yeah, I love Toronto.
0: Okay, so A for Jenny, and you know Alex picked good city, just a bad mayor, so it might have something to do with getting old and yelling at the clouds or something. But I don't, or perhaps, Jenny, you just look at it for what it's worth. You're young and you're having fun. You know, when I was a kid, I used to get on the train with my best buddy. We'd go to see concerts, come back for, you know, the 11 o'clock train, see some at the exhibition stadium there, and, you know, Ontario Place, and some great shows, memorable shows. Or, you know, we were going to an Argonaut football game or a Leaf hockey game. So it was all good. Everything was good about that. And I get where you're coming from. And I guess once you have kids and stuff, you start looking and paying taxes, you start looking at things a little bit differently sometimes. We'll see what happens with this poll. Do vote at 610-CKTB on X. We want to know what you're thinking. Our summertime blockbuster list is over, and we picked our number one summer blockbusters of all time. And now we're on to our top 10 bass players of all time. And we started at number 10. And Alex went with Cliff Burton from Metallica. I took Flea, and Jenny took John Deacon from Queen. And Gene was away, and he's got to get his list together. So he's going to make a couple of picks tomorrow. So we caught up with Alex. He made his pick today, and Jenny and I will make our picks coming up later on in the program. Do text us 905-688-2582. We want to hear from you. This day in history, July the 28th, the first use of fingerprints as a means of identification were used in 1858. Citizenship was granted to ex-slaves with the ratification of the 14th Amendment in the United States in 1868, just a couple of years past the American Civil War. The city of Miami incorporated in 1896. The NFL divided into two five-team divisions in 1933. Hitler reinforced Normandy on this day in 1944 by sending four divisions from southern France to Normandy. The U.S. Senate ratified the U.N. Charter in 1945. Too bad the U.N. has become such a completely useless organization. It seemed like a good idea when it started. Now, useless. The U.K. began using postal codes in 1959. LBJ sent 50,000 more troops to Vietnam in 1965, bringing up the total of the force, the American force there, to 125,000. The blackout hit Chicago in 1990. The Bills beat the Eagles in the American Bowl at Wembley 17-13 in 1991. Mark Messier signed with the Vancouver Canucks for $20 million over 3 years, 1997. Israel told then U.S. Secretary of State John Kerry, no. That was in 2014. No ceasefire without the complete destruction of the Hamas tunnels in Gaza. And here we are all these years later. Da, da, da, da. General John Kelly named chief of staff by Donald Trump. That was in 2017. Today on the show, Professor Ian Lee and author Phil Gursky on his newest book, which is about 9/11. The 25th anniversary is coming up, and that's when he's releasing his book. Got a great show planned for you. We'll talk about the weather. We'll keep an eye on the weather and all that more. You bet. I'm John Gonzo. 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Okay, so as far as the weather goes, risk of thunderstorms today. Low 19 overnight, a mix of sun and cloud tomorrow. High 24, mainly sunny and 25 on Thursday. Friday looks good, too. Right now, it's 24 at the White House of Talk, CKTB News.
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0: right, we're back with a drive and the breaking news of the day, or at least as far as I see it anyway. The Gordie Howe Bridge officially opened yesterday, and the Howe family were the first to cross it. It was Gordie's grandson, also Gordie, who crossed it in a red Dodge Charger. And the bridge is going to serve the Detroit-Windsor corridor, which happens to handle about 25% of Canada-U.S. cross-border truck trade and roughly $1 billion in daily commerce. That's important stuff there. That's an aorta. The new bridge has 6 traffic lanes, 16 toll lanes, 60 inspection lanes, and according to bridge officials, the toll is going to be $8 for a standard passenger vehicle and $12 per axle for commercial trucks, oversized vehicles, and larger passenger vehicles. And the bridge opening was delayed by Donald Trump in June. And Mark Carney, our guy, got him talked, got himself talked into the corner there and kind of got caught. He got called on it. And we've seen recently some comms issues coming out of the PMO that are aggravating some. Obviously the opposition, but more than that, I've talked to some people that are fully in support of Mark Carney, but angry with him because he backed down. And in fact, Mark Carney's admitted as much. Here he is admitting they could have communicated this better.
1: Could I have explained it better on a Sunday morning at Stampede? Yeah, with a cowboy hat on? Yes, I could have explained it better.
2: You told CTV News explicitly on July 12 that the splitting of profits or net revenue with the U.S. from the Gordie Howe Bridge would only happen after accounting for the debt of the bridge. But that's not what the text of the New Deal says. So, was that a lie, and were you downplaying your concessions to Trump?
1: This is a good deal. This is a good deal for Canadian businesses, workers. It's a good deal for the future of our commerce with them. The underlying agreement between Canada and Michigan remains in place. That's the underlying full-text, weighty agreement. I'm illustrating the thickness of that agreement. It's in the public domain. Under that agreement, there is no splitting of tolls under that agreement, which is what I was referring to, perhaps imperfectly, but there's no splitting of tolls under that agreement until all of the debt is repaid. In parallel with this, there is an agreement in principle, which was published earlier this week, between Canada and the United States, and under that agreement, there is a sharing of net revenues after operating expenses, various other expenses, not including debt repayment. That's, I should have been clear, that's referred to in the Michigan agreement with respect to tolls, but that is under the parallel agreement. But the sharing of proceeds with the United States goes into economic development that would support traffic ultimately on the bridge. So that's the overall what it is, what it isn't. And yeah, could I have explained it better on a Sunday morning at Stampede? Yeah, with a cowboy hat on? Yes, I could have explained it better.
0: So there you go. Canada will receive 50% of the bridge's net revenue over the first 15 years, and the other 50% going towards

0: that economic development fund controlled by the United States for the region. And that's a big difference from the original 2012 agreement, which was 100% of the tolls collected from the bridges operation would have gone to us until we finally fully recuperated the expenses from fronting the full cost of construction. And after that, half the toll revenues would go to the state of Michigan. So yeah, we backed down on the deal. And I've also heard it said that it's simply more important just to get the darn thing open. So there's a few different takes on this. And here's a different take as well. This is from former Liberal Party President Stephen LeDrew, who's rather outspoken. And he's sitting down here on a podcast with former Conservative MP Michelle Ferrari. This is Stephen LeDrew.
1: What's going on with our national politics when we don't hold people to account?
2: I wanted to see, to read this. I just had to find it, bring it up. Okay, so CBC's headline. The text of new Gordie Howe bridge deal seems to contradict Carney. That's the headline from CBC.
1: They're all paid by the PMO. They can't say anything otherwise.
2: So this is what's bananas, though, because it's like, what do you mean it seems? Like, he said this. The document is out. It is the exact opposite to what he said. He said we were going to get our money back. We're not going to get our money back. We're not getting the operating costs. We're not paying down the debt. He lied. And so, you know, I think this is, without a doubt, for me, the biggest stain or mistake that Mark Carney has made since becoming Prime Minister. He's done a lot of things, so that's saying a lot for me.
1: But what about the whole trade deal? Because we have people down there don't know what they're doing in Washington. We aren't getting any attention to Washington. Mexico is going in there one-on-one. They are getting some stuff done. Canada, we're being so, you know, Johnny Canuck, we're getting anything done.
2: Do you know what I think is hilarious? So Mark, or Donald Trump, literally like said, I'm going to build a wall to keep Mexicans out. And the Mexico is still at the table negotiating.
1: Very good point.
2: That's how crazy this is. And people need to understand that politics is a people business. Justin Trudeau started what Mark Carney is finishing, where he has poked the bear, he has insulted, he has picked a side. Never before in Canadian politics have we ever seen politicians pick a side with the Americans, because at the end of the day, whoever sits at the head of that Oval Office, it doesn't matter. Our geography is never changing. The president will come and go, America will stay
1: and
2: right
1: our
2: where
1: trade,
2: it is.
1: Our trade both ways will always be going, and it's not going to be going with China, but our Prime Minister made a secret deal with China that he won't tell anybody about with the RCMP and other security services, which also stop up poking the bear. The Americans hate it because China is the American enemy. Well, why do we do that? Our politics just seems to be upside down.
2: Because people are more concerned, people in places of leadership, Mark Carney, is more concerned with holding on to power than he is about the welfare and jobs of Canadians. 2 million jobs are dependent on manufacturing. You have a report coming out of KPG, I believe, where over 42% of manufacturers in Canada are saying they're leaving to go to the United States. Yeah. This is catastrophic. And if people don't understand that, then that's on them. You have a prime minister who lied to you and is going to keep lying to you, because guess what? Exploiting the hatred that Donald Trump evokes from Canadians keeps him in power, and it's the only thing that unites Canadians. I hate that guy. Okay, yeah. Instead, how about you worry about real life?
1: You and I can agree with this. Canadians should stop complaining about Trump.
2: Right.
1: He's not our president.
2: Doesn't matter.
1: Let's talk about what's happening in Canada. Do we agree?
2: Get a deal.
1: Michelle, great.
0: Okay, that's Stephen LeDrew. He was the president of the Liberal Party, so he's kind of speaking out against his kind. In fact, we're going to have Stephen LeDrew join us on this program in the near distant future. I've been in touch with him, and he's got some interesting takes. So, and that was Michelle Ferrari scorching Carney on the bridge in negotiations with the American trade team. Like it or not, the longer we wait, the more of that kind of thing you're going to hear. Even as in LeDrew's case, from the Liberal side. And like I said, I've been talking to people that are upset with the Prime Minister right now because he didn't stand up to Trump as he's supposed to do. And they've been quite happy with him doing that to date. So there's all kinds of different takes on this, and they're all understandable. And I understand a bit of each and every one of them, to be honest with you. Love to hear what you're thinking on that. 905-688-2582, 905-688-CKTB. More on Toronto coming up. We're talking about Toronto today, and that's the Gonzo CKTB poll of the day. We're taking your temperature on what you think of the city of Toronto, whether you live there or not. I'm a former resident, went to college there. I had my eldest child there. Toronto means quite a bit to me and was likely my favorite city in the entire world for a time. But it's not anymore. And I'm asking why. We're talking about that. And we're going to talk more about that coming up on the other side. Part of it's getting downright ugly in Toronto. I'm John Gonzo on The Drive, your trusted voice, CKTB News.

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2: Good afternoon. I'm Bonnie Heslop. Here's what's making news. The city of St. Catharines has had to close outdoor sports fields and trails for the day after flooding overnight. We got a major thunderstorm that caused flooding concerns across North Niagara, the heaviest rain falling just after 2 this morning. Many residents in St. Catharines sharing photos online of flooded basements and roadways covered with water. 138 millimeters of rain fell during the storm. Two Ontario residents have been charged over alleged fraudulent passport renewal promises. A Competition Bureau probe found they allegedly misled Canadians into thinking they were dealing directly with the federal government's passport service. The competition watchdog says between 2016 and 2020, the two operated a business under the names Passport Online and Passport Express that allegedly used misleading ads to suggest customers could easily get or renew their passport online using their services. They face charges for deceptive marketing practices, which have not been proven in court. Canada's biggest trucking company aims to roll out driverless trucks in the U.S. next year. The chief financial officer at TFI International says the self-driving big rigs would haul semi-trailers on fixed long-distance legs between terminals or distribution centers in parts of the U.S. South. The CFO says the trucks can drive day and night, avoiding any defects of fatigue, illness, or poor driving. The Montreal-based company says testing is slated to start within the next few months. Taking a look at your weather forecast, cloudy for this afternoon, chance of showers, risk of a thunderstorm, high of 26, feeling more like 34, and the UV index is 5. Tonight, cloudy, good chance of showers, risk of a thunderstorm, breezy, low of 18. Tomorrow, clearing up, high of 26. Right now, it's 24, feels more like 32. I'm Bonnie Heslop for CKTV News.
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0: Toronto police have released a couple of images of vehicles they believe are connected to Wild West gunfire over the weekend in the six. And the first is a dark blue SUV that police believe is connected to the two Jewish bagel bar shootings. Two separate locations over the weekend. More Jewish intimidation. Anti-Semitism, no doubt. Raising its ugly head in Toronto. And it's been going on for way too long. Way too long. Almost 3 years. The picture shows a dark blue SUV at a Jewish-run bagel bar, Bathurst and Steeles. And the front window of the store was shot right out. And an hour later, there's another location that gets hit, Yonge and St. Clair. Same owner. Same thing. And at the time, both locations were closed. So there were no injuries. So we know synagogues have been targeted. Neighborhoods have been targeted. But synagogues by firebombs and gunmen over the last several months. As the once great city of Toronto kind of slides into the toilet, it's because in some cases, and it means a lot, that they've been craven, the leadership has been craven, weak on existing laws that were made for a reason. Hate crimes. Hate speech. Demonstrations that burn flags and effigies. Chanting genocide. Neighborhood intimidation. Business intimidation. Flags festooned from terror organizations. Groups of people who hate Canada and hate Jews. And this has gone on, you know, you think there'd be some empathy for what happened October 7th, but no. That's back in 2023. The opposite. Time to turn up the hate. The hate got started good by crossing that fence. Let's turn it up some more. So coming up on 3 years, and more examples of what weak leadership looks like as it emboldens bad people with bad intentions for political reasons, whatever, or just born hate. Now, the government of Israel is not completely scot-free on any of this, but that gives no one any excuse to shoot out and intimidate Jews in the city of Toronto across a couple oceans. I mean, sometimes you wonder if people need to be reminded who crossed the fence that day. And it wasn't the government that was attacked. It was innocent kids, innocent grandparents, innocent people. And there's no excuse for what happened October 7th. If you hear somebody trying to make an excuse for that, well, I know what I'd do. I'd say you need to look inside yourself. Because there's no excuse. The definition of terrorism is the unlawful use of violence and intimidation, especially against civilians, in the pursuit of political aims. So think about that and apply it to this. Violence, shooting windows out is violent. Intimidation, for sure. Guns getting fired off, firebombs, synagogues, neighborhood, terrorist flags from the river to the sea. Against civilians. These aren't people that are members of the IDF or anything. Just people that happen to be Jewish, happen to be born Jewish, that are living in Toronto or Montreal or whatever the case may be. And because they're Jewish, you hate them. And that would be ideology and the pursuit of political aims. So it lives up to the definition of terrorism. It qualifies for it. And what we need, we have to see Toronto's mayor crack down hard on this with more than just word salad. Toronto's mayor, Olivia Chow, called the attacks on the Kiva Bagel Bar locations vile and unacceptable, and said all Canadians have a responsibility to stand against hate. We will continue to invest in community safety and the necessary work of confronting hate wherever it exists. It's been right in front of your face for 3 years, lady. And all you've come up with is a bunch of words. And you're just lucky that the haters haven't turned this up a notch and made it what many of us fear. And who knows how far away from that we are. We're going to talk to Phil Gursky about that later in the show. He's got a new book on 9/11. He studies terrorism. He was an analyst for CSIS. He's an author now. And he's looking at the continuation of this kind of terrorism. And it's part of his book, and we're going to talk about it. We catch him at the cottage. We can't afford to find out. I mean, it's vile enough. It qualifies for terror charges, or at least hate crimes. And you got to throw the book at them. You got to aggressively bust the perpetrators, who I'm willing to bet they have files on, because they've likely been on the Toronto streets, probably with a mask on, for years now. Plenty of time to build up case files on this. And if you can't handle it, I suppose the Toronto police can't handle it, then you move it to the RCMP. And the RCMP doesn't make me as proud as they used to, because they seem to be politicized too much, too. Like, so many things. Just do your job, man. Just do your job. Governments come and go. The RCMP was always so proud. You know? Or the OPP, whatever. Just get it done. Mrs. Mayor. And in the other shooting, another one at the American Consulate, pictures have been released, and they feature a white Honda Accord, a car that was pursued until police called that pursuit off for public safety. And if you remember, the investigation into that shooting led to Toronto police losing, from all reports, a great cop, a father of two, a husband, a son, a brother, a friend, a teammate, a neighbor, all that stuff. And remember, that investigation was tied to another larger investigation. Remember what Sam Cooper's been telling us for years now on this very radio frequency. Terror sponsorship from countries like Iran have been creating trouble in free Western countries for years now. Taking advantage of the situation, creating doubt and safety on our streets. It sounds to me like CSIS and the RCMP need to get going on this, make us proud, throw out some garbage. So far, Toronto's doing pretty good in the Gonzo CKTV poll of the day. I asked the question, thoughts on Toronto? So far, 33.3% saying, I love Toronto. I know Jenny's one of those. And I avoid the six at all costs. That's me, literally. I voted for that one. That's tied for first, too. And then in second, a once great city going down the toilet. That's 22.2%. And 11%, good city, bad mayor. We want to see what you're thinking. Vote for our poll right now. It's on Twitter, at X, at 610 CKTB. click the link when you see the picture of Toronto's skyline to vote. We're going to run this one for a couple of days. Oh, and the votes have changed already as we speak. So now leading at 40%, I avoid the six at all costs. And I literally do that. I don't like flying out of Toronto. I take the pay highway, even if it's 30, 40 bucks to get around the city. And I just don't go back anymore. Seriously, that's the truth. So that's what I voted for. What are you going to vote for? Let us know. We'll talk about it this afternoon. This is The Drive, CKTV News.
1: Good afternoon. Right now, we're doing well throughout Niagara region, but we do have one problem. Toronto bound on the QEW at third line, a collision block in the right lane causing delays from Appleby. In St. Catharines, we've got Augusta Avenue closed between Garnet and Facer because of water service repairs, and Portage Road remains closed from William to Thorold Stone Road because of the reconstruction project lasting until August the 12th. Princess Margaret Cottage Lottery final deadline is Thursday. 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I'm Lex Tan. 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
0: So Niagara, more wet basements and more insurance claims and more on that coming up. A risk of thunderstorms today. We'll see how that goes. It looks like they've kind of lifted that a little bit. If it's going to happen, let me see here. I'll go by hour, check it out. Yeah, if it's going to happen, it's going to be 8, 9, 10 or 11 o'clock. Okay. Low 19 overnight is... Okay, a mix of sun and cloud tomorrow. High 24, mainly sunny and 25 on Thursday. Friday looking pretty good, too. 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

0: great rock song. And it's 50 years old today. Detroit Rock City, just as good a rock song as could ever be written today. And just as good of a record as ever could be put together. Destroyer, released by Kiss as a single on this day in 1976. Just a rock gem recorded at the record plant in New York City 50 years ago today. And I remember that being a part of my youth, that song. On cassette. This little crappy tape player that I bought from a yard sale next door. At old Mr. Cole's place. For $6 or something. I leaned on that thing for like 4 or 5 years. It did me well. And me and my cousins would get together and we'd put on our cassettes and try to rock each other out. Carly Simon revealed she's battling Parkinson's disease and a cancer diagnosis at the same time, so she has her hands full. The 83-year-old singer told People magazine that she was recently treated for skin cancer and she's learning to live with Parkinson's. And in the middle of all this, she's recording a new album, which is called Comes in Waves. And she said, music is always known to her. It's known to arrive for her, much like a cat or a dog, she says. It quietly appears by my side when it senses that I'm not quite well or quite myself. And it's then therapy. David Lee Roth having some attendance problems, which followed some bad press, and his show's kind of turning pretty cartoonish. And to make David more cartoonish than he already was, that says a lot, because he was a cartoon the whole time. He was like a superhero, though. I think that's the difference. Back in his day, he was fit. He was fine. He was a great rock singer in his day. And now he's over the hill and he's not a superhero anymore. He's a dying superhero. And that is nasty and mean, but it's rock and roll and that's show business. Nobody said it'd be nice. And Roth has canceled all of the remainder of his tour with the exception of August 7th in Sturgis, South Dakota. And what do you know? It's an old adversary that puts out his hand to lift him off the turf. Sammy Hagar and David Lee Roth have been cats and dogs in their whole career. And they tried to get it together before with bad results. And now Sammy is offering Dave a spot on a few of his summer stages, which includes former bandmate Michael Anthony. We'll have to watch that one. But here's what Sammy said on Instagram.
1: Hey, Dave. Sammy here. I just got a call from Michael Anthony as I'm sitting down having my favorite cocktail. And I don't have to tell you what this is. About your tour getting canceled. And I want to say from the bottom of my heart, I'm sorry. I hope you're well. I hope there's not a physical problem. Honestly, Mike and I love the fact that you've been out there doing it, supporting the greatest band in the world that we were both part of. And I'm really sorry. That's fucked up. Supporting what we did in this band to keep this music alive. You and I, Mikey, Al, Ed, cannot be replaced. So when you're ready to carry on, you go, brother. Mike and I support you. Come to Vegas for the residency in September. Come on, join us. Sing a couple songs, MC the damn show. Come out and just do what the f*** you do, which is pretty damn entertaining. Anyway, hope you're well. I really do. God bless, brother.
0: Pretty classy from Sammy, who could totally kick him when he's down, but he chose not to. And Sammy's pretty cool, especially when he's having, what kind of a drink was that, Jenny? I could hear him sipping his drink. It was a margarita. a margarita, indeed. And on this day in entertainment history, July 28th, Rick Wright, the late Pink Floyd keyboardist, would have been celebrating a birthday today. The first full-length zombie movie was White Zombie, released in 1932 on this day with Bela Lugosi. And, of course, Rob Zombie just absolutely loves those movies and named his band in honor of that. 1951, Walt Disney released Alice in Wonderland. On the Waterfront, released with Marlon Brando and directed by Elia Kazan in 1954, which would have been the best. Yeah, it was Best Picture at the Oscars on the Waterfront. Jerry Lee Lewis made his TV debut with the Steve Allen Show, 1957. Summer Jam, 1973, with a then record 600,000 attendees to see the Grateful Dead, the band, the Allman Brothers. That was in Watkins Glen, New York. Animal House, with John Belushi, Kevin Bacon, Donald Sutherland, Tim Matheson, and Dean Wormer, played by, what's his name? That famous quote, "Fat, drunk, and stupid is no way to go through life, son." And that was released on this day in 1978. Gloria Estefan, 1989, released her first solo record, Cuts Both Ways. Mary J. Blige released her debut record, What's the 411? And that was in 1992, produced by Puff Douchebag. And Robin Hood, Men in Tights, released in 1993. Linda Ronstadt received the National Medal of Arts from President Obama at the White House in 2014. Actress Lori Loughlin, she was in Fuller House. Full House and Fuller House. She's 62. Dana White, MMA, 57. Nolan Gerard Funk from Glee is the big 4-0. Afro Man, he was born Joseph Foreman. You know the song, "Cause I Got High"? "Cause I Got High, Cause I Got High." He's 52. And we can't forget English drummer Simon Kirk from Bad Company. And he was in Free before that. Simon Kirk is 77 years of age today. This is The Drive. Time for the top of the hour news with Bonnie on the way. Your trusted voice, CKTB News.

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4: Good afternoon. I'm Bonnie Heslop. We may get more rain and thunderstorms. Right now, it's 24 degrees, feels more like 31. Coming up, St. Catharines gets hit with a lot of rain and the cleanup just starts. Mental health patients waiting longer than average, and Johnson & Johnson is proposing a multi-billion dollar talc settlement. First, we take a look at traffic.
5: On the QEW going Toronto bound, we've got several reports of issues. We've got stalled vehicles reported past Glendale at Lake Street and approaching the 406, and over in Oakville, a crash at Third Line blocking the right lane. That's causing heavy delays from Walker's Line. Also getting reports of a stalled vehicle on the southbound 406 between 4th and Westchester. On the Welland Canal, the Crompton Street Bridge is raised. I'm Lex Tan. 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
4: In the news, residents in St. Catharines and other parts of North Niagara are trying to clean up their basements today. CKTV's Matt Holmes has details.
6: The major thunderstorm system dropping a huge amount of rain overnight. The Niagara Peninsula Conservation Authority reporting 138.5 millimeters rain fell at the Port Dalhousie Monitoring Station. Meteorologist Doug Gilm from the Weather Network says localized totals might be even higher, especially near Lake Ontario. St. Catharines Mayor Matt Sisko is among those that are dealing with a large amount of water in their basement.
7: I got to see what it looks like when a basement starts to flood and then continues to flood and continues to flood.
6: Sisko says at this point city officials can't say whether this is an infrastructure failure or something else.
7: Well, we used to call 100-year storms. They're happening every year now, you know, multiple times sometimes, with just volumes of rain that the infrastructure was never designed over the last 150 years of our city. It was just never designed to deal with that much rain all at once.
6: For CKTV News, I'm Matt Holmes.
4: Mental health experts say there's a worsening crisis inside of emergency rooms across Canada where psychiatric patients wait far longer for an inpatient bed than others. Recovery Alberta reports patients on average waited more than 33 hours for a bed in a psychiatric unit last year. That's 24 hours longer than the overall average of about 9 hours. Quebec's Ministry of Health says psychiatric patients spent 33 hours and 39 minutes on average in the emergency department waiting for a psychiatric bed. That's almost 10 hours longer than the average patient's 24-hour wait for hospital admission. Johnson & Johnson proposing a multi-billion dollar talc settlement to end a marathon legal fight.
8: Johnson & Johnson has agreed to pay $5.5 billion to tie up remaining lawsuits that claim its talc products caused ovarian cancer. The drug maker has been dealing with talc-related lawsuits for years. It says the settlement requires at least 95% of remaining claimants to participate. Johnson & Johnson will make an initial payment of up to $3 billion next year. It has no additional payments due until 2028. A U.S. bankruptcy judge denied a $9 billion settlement proposed by company's subsidiary Red River Talc last year. It would have been one of the biggest mass tort settlements in history. I'm Mike Hempen.
4: Folks wanting a little nostalgia with their Kentucky Fried Chicken are in luck.
9: JFC founder Colonel Sanders, pressure cooker, black bow tie, and dozens of other personal items are up for public auction. Along with his former home and a dinner house, Sanders opened after selling his iconic restaurant chain in 1964 to a group of investors, with Sanders continuing as brand ambassador for the company. Auctioneer Bill Minish.
10: He didn't dress like that before he was starting to build Kentucky Fried Chicken. He adopted the colonel, the clothes, the bow tie, the glasses, the goatee.
9: Auctioneer Jonathan Klunk.
11: Yes, that not a lot of people know.
9: Says one hot item is Sanders' bow tie.
11: He did wear clip-ons.
9: The most sought-after item?
11: His 1964 day planner.
9: The planner was the subject of a lawsuit filed by the KFC Corp to keep the ingredients private, later dropped when they realized it was likely a recipe for stuffing. I'm Lisa Dwyer.
4: September is getting closer, and Community Care has launched its Snacks and Sneakers program. The program supplies a backpack stocked with school supplies, a variety of healthy snacks, and a pair of brand new sneakers for those in need. Executive Director Betty Lou Suter says they rely on donations to help as many children as possible.
12: We need backpacks. We need school supplies. We need healthy snacks. And healthy snacks, and you know, healthy snacks are really important because the first week of school, as I say, you know, just so that everybody gets adjusted, ensure that they have their healthy snacks in their bags.
4: Suter says last year they helped 1,700 students, and they expect that number to possibly rise this year. Registration for the program is now open. Parents can call Community Care to get their children added to the list, and distribution will begin on August the 24th. For more of the local news that matters to you, go to cktvnews.com. Weather is next.
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4: Cloudy for this afternoon, chance of showers, a risk of a thunderstorm, high of 26, feeling more like 34. The UV index is 5. That's considered moderate. Tonight, cloudy, good chance of showers this evening, risk of a thunderstorm, breezy with a low of 18. Tomorrow, clearing up in the morning, so we'll see some sunshine, high of 26, feeling more like 32. Right now, it's 24 degrees, feels more like 32. I'm Bonnie Heslop for CKTV News.
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0: back. 10 games under 500. The return of Max Scherzer brought on the big dub. 3-2 over the Washington Nationals. And the trade deadline is next week. It's Monday. It's only a few days away here. Yeah, so the Blue Jays are said by ESPN to be shopping quite a few of their players right now. So the questions are out there. Who's going and to what extent and what direction will the team's management take, especially with players like Kevin Gausman and Shane Bieber? The Nationals and Jays go at it again tonight with Shane Bieber, who's been looking pretty good and can up his value. Yesterday, interestingly enough, this is what we found. I asked you, which way should we go with the Blue Jays, or which way should the Blue Jays go? And 40% agreed with me. It's a retool, not a rebuild. 20% said rebuild, but 26.7% said trade Gausman for prospects. And then in last, it was stay pat, stay put. 13.3% of y'all voted. Taking votes on Toronto right now at 610 CKTV. What are you thinking about Toronto these days? Taking your temp, gauging you. I like to know what you're thinking. Get to X, get to Twitter. Give us your votes. Just click on the link. It's one click away. Some of the CFL's quarterbacks started this season like individual houses on fire. And as football goes, defenses and defensive coordinators figure it out. One of those ways is to bull rush the quarterback and give him less time. And when they happen to catch up with the rabbit, they get a little chewed, those quarterbacks, because they're the rabbits, and well, they're also sitting ducks. So they're getting hurt around the league. Bo Levi Mitchell and Hamilton, out long-term. Nathan Rourke in British Columbia has been missing. And Caden Salter will start for the Lions against the Blue Bombers this coming weekend. Zach Kolaros has been out, and Drew Brown has his fourth start coming up this week in Week 9. It went well against the Argos, but not so good on the weekend. Calero should be a couple of weeks away. Chad Kelly was knocked out of the game in British Columbia. The Argos won, but they won with their backup. Really good backup. I mean, Grey Cup MVP. Argo buckle. And they say that Chad Kelly should be fine by the time the Argos, who are in a bye week, get back together to play against Calgary for their home opener. It's August coming up, and it's going to be their home opener, August the 6th, against the Stampeders. Tiger Cats get the Stampeders in Hamilton on Saturday afternoon at 3. And they've been starting Niagara Falls native Trey Ford, who can run around all day long, but at times can have problems when he's forced to play in the pocket. And ultimately, that's what makes a quarterback last, both as a starter and secondarily, even physically, survival, you know. They say you got to play clean or else you're just going to get hurt. And, you know, that saying that, I mean, quarterbacks still take 3-4 hellacious hits a game. You know, just like in the worst of positions. Vulnerable. That's why they need to protect the quarterbacks. And it was a little cheesy. I mean, Chad Kelly was sliding, and I think it was one of the linebackers that came in, one of the BC linebackers. I think it was Sankey that came in, you know, it was his elbow that hit his head as Kelly was sliding. And you know, it's hard to tell in slow motion and everything, but it didn't seem necessary, because like Kelly was in the middle of a slide. All they have to do is touch the guy, but instead his head got knocked sideways, and they have to protect the quarterback's heads. I mean, they got to protect everybody's heads, for crying out loud, never mind just the quarterbacks. So Trey Ford, we'll see how it goes. I mean, he's gonna have a great opportunity here between he and the other quarterback to show what they got. And so, you know, Trey Ford's been a starter in this league, not under winning circumstances. But it's going to be really important because the Argos and the Tiger Cats are now tied for second in the CFL East. Clearly, Montreal is the class of the East. And it's going to come down to the Argos and Tiger Cats, unless Ottawa wakes up, which it doesn't seem like they're going to. But it could be, because the West looking pretty strong this year, that it's just going to be two teams out of the East. So it's really important that Trey Ford can beat the Argonauts, and it's going to be a battle down to the wire. Remember that Toronto has Chad Kelly, and he can turn a game around in a throw or two. He can strike long and fast and sudden. I just haven't seen enough ball control from the Argonauts yet to be comfortable that they're a really good team. And also the defense has been giving up way too many points. Way too many points. But once they get home, we'll see what happens. That could wake them up a little bit. All right, this is The Drive. We're going to come back and talk about the mayor's declaration today, the weather and insurance claims and the like as we continue. CKTB News.
1: We've got three stalled vehicles being reported on the Toronto-bound QEW. First past Glendale, the other one at Lake Street, and then the other one approaching the 406. All are off to the shoulders at this time. Toronto-bound QEW at Third Line, a collision is blocking the right lane, causing delays from Walker's Line. In St. Catharines, Augusta Avenue is closed from Garnett to Facer because of ongoing water service repairs. On the Welland Canal, the Queenston Street Bridge is raised. 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I'm Lex Tan. 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
0: Okay, I'm studying the radar because, of course, people are really worried and they've got wet basements in this city. So more insurance claims. Looks like rain's going to hit us around 4:40 or so this afternoon. So in just over an hour and a half, we should get some more rain through Grimsby, Beamsville, Jordan, Smithville, and into St. Catharines, and then into Niagara Falls as it crosses the border. A little later on, let me see. There are threats of thunderstorms later on. And if they're going to happen, they're going to happen 8, 9, 10 o'clock. So we'll watch that for you, too. Risk of thunderstorms today. Low 19 overnight. A mix of sun and cloud tomorrow. High 24, mainly sunny, and 25 on Thursday. Friday looks pretty good, too. Right now, it's 24 at the White House of Talk. CKTV News.
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7: When you realize you have options, that's a good thing. When making final arrangements, that's imperative. You should

0: don't want to be you.
1: Yeah, so here we go again. It was just last week that we told you of some people, some unfortunate city pals and local citizens of St. Catharines and parts of Niagara faced, you know, flooding basements and wet walls. And here we go again. I can't remember. What day was that, Jenny? Do you remember when we had the storm last week? Was that Monday or Tuesday? I can't remember.
2: I think it was Tuesday.
1: Yeah, I think it was Tuesday. I think you're right. And so a week ago today, here we are with two big storms. And so the city of St. Catharines has declared a significant weather event due to torrential rainstorm. And it was 138.75 millimeters of rainfall. So just a whammo. And I literally have a friend, and she is she got affected by it a week ago and this morning again. So likely some remediation necessary. We're going to talk to James Buren about how we can help some people out with this kind of thing tomorrow on the program with Matters of the Home. He's our resident home inspector. And do feel free to reach out and text us if you have a question, if you've been plagued by this, at 905-688-2582, 905-688-CKTB, whether that be a question for James or if you're having problems with insurance, we want to know, because we want to put the heat on those people who aren't helping people out after paying insurance their whole lives. It's time for support. You don't need to be fighting your insurance company when it comes to this kind of thing. So residents who are dealing with the impacts of flooding following that overnight storm are welcome to use public washrooms and showers at the St. Catharines Kiwanis Aquatic Center. Bottled water is also available for residents who need it. And washrooms are available during regular business hours at city facilities, as well as Port Weller Community Center, St. Catharines City Hall, Seymour Hanna Sports and Entertainment Center, and the St. Catharines Museum and Welland Canal Center. Okay, so another crazy 138.75 millimeters of rain. And what were, I think we were getting like a millimeter a minute or something a week ago. It came down so fast and so hard. And closures and cancellations, St. Catharines Kiwanis Aquatic Center, sports fields, city parks and trails, canceled for today. Trails across St. Catharines are temporarily closed. The Garden City Golf Course is closed until further notice. Port Dalhousie Supper Market closed at Lakeside Park. Hot summer nights set for Wednesday the 29th at Lock 3 is going to be postponed, rescheduled until Wednesday, August 26th. Flooding. There are no roads closed at this time due to flooding or water on the roads. However, the city reminds motorists and pedestrians to use roads and sidewalks with caution as conditions can change quickly as we have more rain in the forecast. So do contact your insurance company, get the claim started, get the fans going, get pumps, shop vacs, pails, mops, and open up the windows for as long as you can, because we do have weather coming. And as conditions improve,

0: 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And the city is just reminding everybody they're taking a high volume of calls. Crews are responding as quickly and safely as possible. So be patient. City is flooded, pardon the expression. Lots of people getting in touch with them. And again, I'll have James Buren in here tomorrow, and we're going to talk about exactly this kind of thing. And I did go over and do an inspection, an informal inspection of my friend's place, and I saw what could be some problems. It was groundwater. She thought, because she saw some cracking in the parging, that it was coming through the parging cracks, but there was no dampness in the walls. I'd like to get a meter on that, but perhaps we can get that happening for her. And ironically, she works at an insurance company. But groundwater can be an issue. Sump pits are important. And if you don't have a sump pit, you want to have at least a drain in your basement. And you don't want it covered up with a carpet or something like that. Okay? So if you don't know which one you have and you've never noticed, please check that out. If you've so far stayed away from groundwater, you want to see a drain in the basement somewhere at a low spot. Okay? You want it exposed and working. And other than that, you want a sump pit. Mm-hmm. And you want to have a way that the sump pit extricates the water with a lift pump. Okay? And, well, one thing about lift pumps is that they're often plugged into the wall. They're electrical. And when we have storms, guess what? That goes out. So it's often said that it would be best to have that backed up by battery, which I have always done. A battery backup, or your pitch and pails when it comes to a flood-type situation, which I have seen before and I have done before. There was a, what they called a derecho that came through Ottawa, and I think it was about, I'm guessing now, probably about 4 years ago. And it was May 24th, and we lost our power where I lived, which is north of Kanata. We lost our power for 6 days. So I was pitching buckets up the stairs, you know, getting rid of the water that kept climbing and climbing in that sump pit. Any questions for James, do text us, okay? And let us know how insurance is cooperating for you. Well, I'm going to reach out to an insurance company, too, and talk to them about this kind of thing. And we're going to stay on this for you. So some challenge locally here. That's when everybody comes together, right? Make sure you're helping out your neighbor if they need it. Perhaps they could use a hand. Check in on them. That'd be wise. That'd be good. The Gonzo CKTB poll of the day. We're talking about Toronto, and 00 Dave, a regular on the program, chimes in. I remember in the 70s and 80s, there was no such thing as a murder in Toronto. Now it seems like there's one or more every day. It's all sorts of hit and runs, and traffic is absolutely bonkers. So no, Toronto sure isn't what it used to be. There's no doubt they've got the better nightlife than around here, so I totally get that Jenny likes to go and party there.
1: That's there true. Go, Jenny. Yeah.
0: That's why you voted the way you voted. And let's see how that's going. Let's see how the voting's going so far here. 46.2% saying, I avoid the six at all costs. That's leading the poll now. I love Toronto at 30.8%. At 15.4%, a once great city going down the toilet. And at 7.7%, good city, bad mayor. You can vote on this. Let us know what you think. We're taking your temp, gauging you all day long in Toronto. It's getting to be a drag for me. I'm so disappointed in it and its mayor. I just don't think they're doing their jobs. And I feel sorry for the police chief, who obviously is frustrated. You can see that. It's time to break the shackles, chief. Start cracking down and let's get the law going. And you know, we're talking about borderline terrorism here. Intimidation, in the very least, and hate crime and hate speech and all that stuff. As I said off the top, very disappointing. That's not the Toronto that I know and have loved. Okay, here's another text. John, I heard the mayor say, we don't know if this is an infrastructure issue or something else. Well, I agree it was excessive amounts of rain. This is an infrastructure issue. My neighborhood deals with this during average rainfall, as the city deemed or sewer system storm drains have been in a state of disrepair since 1998. All the best to those dealing with this. Yeah, that's a good text. Thank you very much for that. And, you know, I had the mayor on, Matt Sisko. It was last week. And Matt says, you know, they're pulling pipes out of the ground that are older than the city itself, you know. So he alluded to that. But he also said there's certain types of storms that will just bypass capacity. So I have a feeling both things are true. However, I can't speak for every neighborhood, and I'm sure some are worse than others. And thanks for letting us know. Everybody else, give me a text and let me know what you're dealing with. Hey, Gonzo, Toronto needs a Robocop. That reminds me of the show I went to go see. I went to go see the Eagles down at Exhibition Stadium when it was there. And Robocop came out on stage. I guess Joe Walsh should arrange that because he's such a trickster. All right, we're going to take a break. And our interview coming up here, we're going to talk to our regular guest, of course. And that is Professor Ian Lee from the Sprott School of Business. Always interesting and always... well, he's coming up in a few minutes here, so don't go away. This is The Drive, CKTB News.
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2: Good afternoon. I'm Bonnie Heslop. Here's what's making news. The city of St. Catharines has now declared a significant weather event after last night's rainstorm. Residents who are dealing with the impacts of flooding following the overnight storm can use public washrooms and showers at the St. Catharines Kiwanis Aquatic Center, and bottled water will be available for residents who need assistance. Washrooms are also available during regular business hours at other city facilities as well. The city is responding to significant flooding impacts following the torrential storm that saw 138 millimeters of rainfall. By declaring a significant weather event, the city is notifying the public that weather conditions may prevent it from meeting its normal maintenance and standards. We do have a list of city closures on our website, cktvnews.com. Hamilton police say a man has been arrested after allegedly crashing a stolen U-Haul into a home early this morning. Police say an officer ran the U-Haul's plates after seeing it at 1:30 in the morning and found it had been reported stolen. Investigators say the driver started moving when more police arrived and almost hit an officer. Officers say the U-Haul hit three police cruisers before crashing into the home. Police say the driver stopped after the U-Haul hit the building's fire escape staircase. Investigators say a 54-year-old man of no fixed address is charged with assaulting a peace officer with a weapon, dangerous operation of a vehicle, and possessing property obtained by crime. Ontario's transportation minister is vowing to forge ahead on expanding Toronto's Island Airport. That's despite the federal government's rejection of the plan after 87% of the 87,000 respondents to a public consultation opposed the idea. Ontario's Minister for Transportation, Pragmeet Sakaria, says the province was disappointed by the federal government's decision to nix Premier Doug Ford's proposed expansion of the Billy Bishop Airport. Sakaria says the federal government gave in to a, quote, fringe group who objected the project. Taking a look at your weather forecast, we may get some more rain. I know that's not what you want to hear, but there is a chance of some more showers tonight. Risk of a thunderstorm, breezy, low of 18. Tomorrow, clearing up in the morning, we'll see sunshine, high of 26, feeling more like 32. Right now, it's 24 degrees, feels more like 31. I'm Bonnie Heslop for CKTV News.
3: Toronto Bend on the QEW approaching the 406, still reporting a stalled vehicle off to the shoulder. Toronto Bend QE at third line, a collision cleanup continues in the right lane. It's still very slow from Walker's line. We also have a stalled vehicle southbound on the 406 approaching Westchester. In town, we've got Augusta Avenue and St. Catharines closed from Garnet to Facer for water service repair. And there's a lane restriction on Ontario Street north of Linwell because of construction. 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

0: right, Professor Ian Lee coming up here in a second or two. Here's a text from the food professor who we have on the air here on Thursdays in the 4 o'clock hour on the drive. An Agriculture Canada survey finds 1 in 5 Canadians has skipped meals in the past 6 months. Nearly half bought less meat, dairy, or fresh produce because of rising prices. Canada's food affordability crisis is now changing how Canadians eat. We're going to talk to Professor Ian Lee about that and also the food professor about that on Thursday. And Kevin Vuong will join us too this week. Data shows Toronto is the worst for anti-Semitic hate crime, and every leader should be ashamed. Most of all, Olivia Chow, who as mayor has shown us at best she's out of her league and can't seem to combat this. A tweet from Boy George. He has written a song that supports Israel, and he says, hating Israel is very fashionable right now, but I've always said fashion is for the weak, while style belongs to the brave and the strong. So that's Boy George's comments on his pro-Israel song, We Will Dance Again. And he uses the song to address the October 7th attacks and criticizes musicians who have just shown support for Palestine because that's the cool thing to do. And there's a lot of that going on in Stupidville, I mean Hollywood, and places of the like. All right, coming back with Professor Ian Lee. That's next. Don't go away. The drive continues. Your trusted voice, CKTB News.
1: Toronto Bend on the QEW approaching the 406, still reporting a stalled vehicle off to the shoulder. Toronto Bend QE at third line, a collision cleanup continues in the right lane. It's still very slow from Walker's line. We also have a stalled vehicle southbound on the 406 approaching Westchester. In town, we've got Augusta Avenue and St. Catharines closed from Garnet to Facer for water service repair. And there's a lane restriction on Ontario Street north of Linwell because of construction. 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I'm Lex Tan. 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
0: Well, there's a risk of thunderstorms initially. I'm looking at that now, and they seem to be pulling that out of the forecast. So that's the good news, ladies and gentlemen. I know you need a break, and it looks like we may be getting one here. Low 19 overnight, a mix of sun and cloud tomorrow, high 24, mainly sunny and 25 on Thursday. Friday looking pretty good, too. Right now, 26 at the White House of Talk, CKTV News.
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0: right, time for Professor Ian Lee from the Sprott School of Business at Carleton University. He joins us on Tuesday afternoons, and I got a couple of texts in here, Professor, that people have sent me. One says, Ian Lee has said that the $10 a day daycare would not be beneficial, but when you check the stats, we have more women working than ever before because of it. So I'm going to give you a chance to answer that one.
1: Sure. I've never, ever said that daycare is not beneficial. I've been misquoted. I've never said anything close to that that could even allow that to be said. What I've said, and I've been very consistent for years and years and years, is that universality, which we have been taught since I was a kid, universality of social programs is a highly valued value or a highly valued benefit. And I have consistently argued with all social programs, with the exception of healthcare, and we can talk about that afterwards, set that aside for now. But I'm talking dental care, daycare, guaranteed income supplement, and so forth. Every one of these programs should be targeted to low-income people that need help. And we can argue over whether it should be the people in the bottom 20% of income or the bottom 40% or whatever. I won't get into that. That's an argument that people can have by looking at poverty statistics and so forth. But I've never suggested that daycare isn't useful. I've never suggested dental care isn't useful. What I've said is that we should not be paying it to, the example I gave over and over was two lawyers who are partners in a law firm making $250,000 or $500,000 each, is what I've said. And that applies to dental care. I've been saying, as you know, we should not be paying old age OAF. I know it's a universal social program. Turn 65, everybody gets it. But we should be, I've said, the bottom two quintiles. Why? Because that's often used by social analysts to be an indicator of the people that are struggling. So the quintile is 20% of the population. So the bottom two quintiles are the bottom 40% measured by income, not assets, income. Did you buy your groceries and you pay your bills with your income, not your assets? And the idea that we're paying, I believe OAS peaks out, tops out at $150,000 or $170,000, I think is just preposterous. The idea that somebody making $100,000 each can get daycare is just preposterous. It's no wonder we've got problems in our country when we are that profligate and irresponsible. You know, when, and I know some people call this very right wing. Well, if you go back and read Lester Pearson, and nobody ever suggested Lester Pearson was a, quote, right winger, or Tommy Douglas, the head of the NDP, was not a right winger. He's the head of the NDP, everybody. And they were very, very clear about this, because I have gone back and looked at the text of the discussions when they were discussing social programs being introduced in 1965-66. It's on the record. And they always made it very clear they wanted to help those who needed help. It was not supposed to give money to everybody. And that's where we've gone off the rails. We've either made social programs completely universal, or they have a very high threshold. OAS is the best example of all. I mean, I argue that OAS should be abolished, or let me rephrase that before I get misquoted again. It should be folded into GIF and made 100% income tested. Then we can debate what is the threshold. Should you be allowed to get OAS if you're making $80,000 or $90,000 or $120,000? We can debate that. But we should establish the principle, and I hope that the Carney government starts moving in that direction, where social programs are only given to those people who need help. I'll give you another example. So everybody says, well, you're being a hypocrite, Lee. I turned 65, and I went to get my prescription at Shoppers Drug Mart, and they said, oh, you don't owe any money. I said, no, I have a copay because my insurance at Carleton pays 80% and I pay 20. No, you don't pay. I said, it went to the government of Ontario. I said, what are you talking about? They said, well, you're 65. I said, I know that. Well, under the law, automatically turn 65, and if the drug is on the list of authorized drugs, it goes through to the government of Ontario, to OHIP, and they pay it. This is absurd. This is absurd. It is unethical and immoral that we are giving free drugs to somebody making very high income, whether it's a university president or a full professor or a partner in a law firm or an accountant who is making humongous amounts of money or CEOs, executives. High income people should not be getting free drugs. High income people should not be getting daycare. High income people should not be getting OAS. I just can't make it more blunt than that. That's what I've always said, and I've been saying that for probably 30 years. We should be targeting our social programs, completely targeting them.
0: What I found with when it comes to texts and, you know, input from the audience is often they'll hear something and then they won't hear the rest.
1: Take it out of context.
0: Right. So it becomes bent out of context. So I didn't ever hear you say anything like that either. So I'm glad we could clarify that. That's what this purpose is all about.
1: Yeah. No. Right. And so I appreciate that. I really do. And so for everybody out there in radio land, we have to have a conversation because we can't look. The OAS is getting up to, I think I just saw the number the other day in an op-ed. It's one of the largest and fastest growing social programs of all. And then you step back and say, wait a minute, elders over 65 are the wealthiest cohort in Canada by far and away. Now that's assets based, but also income. So here we are, our young people are struggling like crazy, and they really are. Their incomes are not that big, they're modest, a lot of them can't buy a house, and so we're taxing them up the wazoo so we can make the wealthiest people, called the boomers and the people over 65, even wealthier. Surely we can all agree that that is sleazy. That's bad public policy. That's immoral public policy. We should be saying we're going to cut it off and turn all these social programs into income tested. And before anyone says we can't hire all kinds of bureaucrats to sit at a table and interview you, absolutely not. You use the income tax system. It's all digitized. And we can do it very, very easily, just as we did the HST rebate and we do the GST rebate. It's completely determined by your tax filings. And they just program the software, the tax system, to those people above below the threshold. Guess what? Generates a check. Deposits them straight to their bank account. Same idea. So you don't use that because we have unbelievable data. For those who say, oh, don't trust the tax system, we have awesome data. 32 million people, which is basically the entire adult population in this country, filed tax returns last year. Not because they all paid taxes. Only 19 or 20 million paid taxes. Another 12 million filed tax returns because the government very cleverly passed parliaments, to be precise, put into the Tax Act. Buried in the Tax Act is a provision that if anybody in this country receives any benefit from any agency, whether it's federal, provincial, or municipal, subsidized housing check, subsidized a bursary, a scholarship to go to university, you must file a tax return. So what? So what? Who cares? What it did was it flushed out all the people that don't pay taxes because they're low income or they're getting bursaries or scholarships because they're students. They have to file a tax return. So what? Well, what it means is that the government of Canada and the provinces have unbelievably accurate information on every last living, breathing person over the age of 18 in this country. They know where you live because you state that in your tax return. They know your age, whether you have children, whether you're married, whether you're divorced, whether you're paying alimony or child separation. They know if you're a homeowner. They know if you own stocks because you have to declare that. They know your bank account. They know where you're working. They know everything about you. They have awesome data. That's why it's so easy now with a digitized, computerized system with such incredible detailed information. They know exactly who are the poor people once you define poverty. You can say, okay, it's anybody who makes less than $25,000 a year. Well, the computers can generate that instantly. Carney can contact the Minister of Revenue, National Revenue. Say he talks to the deputy minister, and they go in to the people that have the keys, if you will, to the program, to the database, and they can spit it out instantaneously. An aggregated report saying, you know, in Newfoundland and Labrador, there's so many people over the age of 65 who are making below $25,000. Or in Nova Scotia, or BC, and they can say, okay, I want it broken down and segmented by ethnicity. They can do it. By gender, they can do it. They can do it by any imaginable way of slicing and dicing the data. They have unbelievably precise information about all of us, every last one of us. So with that information, you can then do incredibly targeted slicing and dicing of social programs. You know, you can say, I will only go out to daycare if you're female, making less than $100,000 a year, in big cities. I mean, I'm just making something up to get my point across. Okay, so we have the data, we have the technology, because CRA has incredibly powerful computers, by the way. And with the AI, it's even getting more powerful. And they can target social programs like daycare like guaranteed income assistance, like a dental plan, with incredible precision to the people who need help. And by definition, you're not giving it to anybody else, which is going to save us billions, because we're paying out billions to people that do not, should not be getting it. I'm getting free drugs, and I should not be getting $1 a free drug. And I tried to fight it. I said, I don't want you to put it through to OHIP. Sorry, sir. We must. We are required to. I said, I don't want you to put it through to OHIP. I want it to go through to my drug plan at Carleton. No, can't do that. That's how crazy the law is. The law is mandating I get free drugs that I don't want from the government of Ontario. That's how crazy our system is. Think about that, right, everybody. I'm being ordered to get free drugs from the government of Ontario that I do not want free, and I don't want free drugs from the government of Ontario. But just because I turned 65, even though I'm doing very well financially, okay, I'm very comfortable, I'm very upper middle class, and the government is insisting that they squander money on me who, and other people like me who do not need any help whatsoever. That is wrong. That is terribly, terribly wrong at a time when we need these scarce public resources for all kinds of other pressing needs, like, you know, 5 million Canadians that don't have a family doctor. We've got problems there. And they say, oh, we don't have enough money. Well, that's because they're squandering and wasting money on things they shouldn't be spending money on.
0: How about the seniors discount at the Red Lobster? Do you take advantage of that?
1: No, I refuse. I do not. I have my identity card. I never ask for a discount because I just think we should have a juniors discount and hit the seniors with a premium and say, you're going to pay more because you're more affluent. But we've got this weird idea that when you turn 65, you become incredibly poor, which is not true statistically or factually or based on the data from StatsCan.
0: Here's another text. I'm a little concerned that Professor Lee is suggesting that we're anti-resource when we're building the road to the Ring of Fire and talking about pipelines.
1: 35 years after, 60 years after, yeah, I agree. I'm writing this book. I keep talking about it with Let's Written, by the way. We're on the fourth round of edits. I'm writing with Larry O'Brien. And we make the argument that for the last 60 years, which is conveniently, we had to choose a date, some dates, 1968 to 2025, which was the election of Pierre Trudeau in 68 for the first time to the departure from office of Justin Trudeau for the last time. No, it's not a book about the Trudeaus. It's not a book. It's not an anti-Trudeau book. I'm just using that period because that was the date when most analysts who study this believe that that's when big government, the big regulatory state emerged in Canada, was with the election of 1968, because Mr. Trudeau had a very big vision of Canada for government, and he really did expand the government. So for that 60 years, there was a visionist, and John Ibbotson from the Globe and Mail has called this the Laurentian Consensus by the Laurentian elites. This is not a conspiracy theory. This is about like-minded people who had like-minded ideas in academia, in the think tanks, in NGOs, and of course in the senior public service, and of course in the cabinet of successive governments from those 60 years. And for the last 60 years, we did demonize. We had laws on the books, the No Pipeline Bill, and we had tons of laws, and the stats are supporting me. For those who don't believe this, I have stats from, for example, from the mining industry, government stats, that we have the worst record in the world. It takes 21 years to open a mine from scratch to the time it's up and running. And OECD publishes a red tape of where they quantify the red tape and the bureaucracy for the OECD countries, and we're down near the bottom. World Bank has a similar measure. So there's lots of, and it's resource targeted. The red tape is especially targeted towards resource companies. Now, to the point that author, who is not the person who wrote you, who is being very ahistorical and ignoring the last 60 years, yes, it is starting to change. Starting. The key word is starting. I don't think we've gone anywhere near far enough. We've got to go a lot further. One of the key issues is the finality of challenges. Right now, anybody can challenge a decision, okay, to make a pipeline. Then, it gets litigated, a decision's rendered, and then under the rules, somebody can then challenge, wait till that's over, and then start a new challenge on another section. So you can endlessly litigate it and tie it up forever, and so it doesn't happen. That's why even the Prime Minister himself and many Liberal leaders are talking about this, our incapacity to build anything. And that's got to change, and I think that Carney is taking us down that road, because partly because of the shock of Donald Trump, and the recognition that everything has changed, and we can't rely on our easy access to the American market, the largest economy in the world, in the future. I'm not saying it's going to go away, but it's going to be a different world. And we've realized that we want to diversify, and this is what we're arguing in the book. We have to really open up the jets for resources, and I don't just mean oil or LNG. I mean timber, I mean potash, I mean critical minerals, and any of the resources that the world wants from us. So we're starting, after 60 years of mistakes of doing that, we're starting to change the framework. And I applaud Carney for doing so. I don't think he's going fast enough and aggressively enough, because it does take time, no matter what, to build the pipelines, to give the permits, to get the resource projects up and running. And that's going to be our salvation. And this is what we say in the book. You know, the polls show that every Canadian, or just about every Canadian, believes now we should diversify and be less dependent on the States. And then they stop. Mm-hmm. And they don't say, well, diversify how and with what? And then people mumble about manufacturing. Well, as I keep saying to you, the world does not want, Europe and Asia does not want our two-ton SUVs. They don't want our F-150 trucks. They want our resources. So people say, rah, rah, rah, diversification outside of that nasty United States. Okay, me too. Me too. But that means resources. It means we've got to really open up the jets. And because the revenue potential of these resources are in the billions and billions, enormous amounts of money. And so the only way that we can possibly really significantly reduce our dependence on the United States, which, by the way, is 72%, that's the figure we're using in the book from StatsCan, 72% of all our exports go to one place in the world called the U.S. If we want to get that number down so we're less dependent on the United States, to get it down to, I don't know, 50% for sake of argument, the only way is to export resources to South Korea, to China, to India, to Japan, to Europe, because they want our resources. And they've said so publicly, repeatedly. And so we're not going fast enough on our development of our resources, partly because there's still people resisting that and trying to block that. But we are, let me put it even more bluntly, if we do not succeed at generating a sufficient development of our resources, then we're going to continue to be dependent on the United States. And even after Trump goes, we'll be dependent on the next president and the next president. And if people think that that's a really cool idea or a good idea or a good thing, well, then they should support the putting lots of roadblocks in front of the development of resources. But if people say, no, the number one goal should be to reduce our dependence on the United States, and I'm one of those people, then that means we have to really, really open up the jets. And you know, like they did in World War II. You know, they said, we're going to build something, and boom, they built it 2 months later. You know, we've got to move into that high gear, and none of this delay, delay, delay, shilly-shally, more consultation. Oh, somebody's appealing it. Somebody, we haven't consulted enough people. And so what we do is we build these in, I believe, deliberately, to slow down and block resource development. But that's the only way out of our dependence on that man with the orange hair down in Washington, D.C., and his successor. If we want to get out of that trap of being dependent on the U.S., we're going to have to do way, way more than what we have done so far on resources.
0: Yes, and waiting on the Democrats won't necessarily work either. They are protectionists also, as we've mentioned before.
1: And the record is clear on that. That's right. Yeah. So we've got to go down that road.
0: When do you think the book is going to be ready for then?
1: We're hoping for the fall. We've gone through, we're with a professional editor now, you know, fact-checking, because there's just a ton of stats in there, you know, and sometimes you just slip up and you're saying 73% in one chapter and 71 in another, and the editors are watching for that, because then people use that to nitpick and say the book's no good because you were out by 2 decimal points in chapter 17 versus chapter 10. So we're going through, and when you have a lot of very specific numbers and you're dealing with a lot of issues, we're not just dealing with resources, by the way. We're dealing with the productivity decline across Canada for decades. We're dealing with the healthcare prices. We're dealing with interprovincial trade barriers, arguing that's one of the biggest issues facing this country, because the IMF has shown that the trade barriers interprovincially are about 8% equivalent to an 8% tariff. Trump has tariffs have collectively thus far amounted to 3%, according to Bank of Canada. Now, that's not counting the tariffs he announced last week. Up until, let's say, a month ago, it was about 3%. And people are furious at Trump. I fully agree.
0: Yeah.
1: We're furious at Trump for the 3% tariffs. But we don't say diddly-boo about the 10 premiers who have been exploiting Canadians for decades and really, really hurting Canadians very badly. They're deep.
0: We'll talk about that next week.
1: They're neo-Trumpians. They're neo-Trumpians.
0: Yeah. Yeah, so, and by the way, Larry O'Brien is the former mayor of Ottawa, for those of you wondering who Larry O'Brien is, before Jim Watson and before Sutcliffe, so 3 mayors ago. And, okay, so we got a break for news, and we've got more to talk about, obviously, next Tuesday. Looking forward to that. And I got to check the schedule, though. I'm not sure we're on next Tuesday, but we'll be in touch.
1: I look forward to talking to you next time. Thanks.
0: Right, Professor Ian Lee from the Sprott School of Business, Carleton University. And time for a break. This is The Drive, CKTV News.

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1: Good afternoon. I'm Bonnie Heslop. We could get more rain and thunderstorms tonight. Right now, it's 26 degrees, feels more like 33. Coming up, St. Catharines has declared a significant weather event, the sentencing of Daniel Senecal, and a man arrested after slamming into three police cruisers. First, we take a look at traffic.
2: MTA is now confirming problems Toronto bound on the QEW approaching the ramp to the 406. A stalled transport truck is blocking the right lane. Also, still dealing with a collision cleanup Toronto-bound QEW at 3rd Line in the right lane. It's slow from Walker's Line. And we still have reports of a stalled vehicle southbound 406 approaching Westchester. In town, we've got a traffic light fault reported in St. Catharines at 4th Avenue and Van Sickle. Please treat that as an always stop. On the Welland Canal, the Glendale Avenue and Highway 20 bridges are raised. Save and vacation more with Park and Fly. 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I'm Lex Tan. 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
1: In the news, the city of St. Catharines has declared a significant weather event after last night's storm. Residents who are dealing with the impacts of flooding following the overnight storm can use public washrooms and showers at the St. Catharines Kiwanis Aquatic Center. Bottled water is also being handed out there if needed. Mayor Matt Sisko explains why a significant event was declared.
3: It's basically to tell the public, like, listen, there are water hazards going on right now. It's going to, you know, change a lot of the things that we're doing in the community. You know, like all of our trails right now are closed. And that's a part of a significant weather event. We had roads closed during the day. Most of those, I believe, are back up and open now at this point. That significant weather event, when it comes to your insurance claims, that's something that people can use to bolster the case that's necessary.
1: The city received 138 millimeters of rainfall. Now we have a list of closures and cancellations on our website. Residents who are dealing with flooded basements and standing water should contact their insurance company as soon as possible to start a claim. As we wait for the sentencing date for a man who has pled guilty to the sexual assault of a Welland toddler, the legal process continues. A Gardner hearing is being held in downtown St. Catharines to settle factual discrepancies before the sentencing of 26-year-old Daniel Senecal. Bill Sawchuk is from the St. Catharines Standard.
4: It's not a whodunit, and it's the sentencing that the public is interested in. The people who are following it are really following it, are really invested in this criminal trial and the outcome, and they want to see him. They want to see a lot of things happen to him, but they want a sentence commensurate with what they feel is the damage, and you really can't argue with them. The damage is horrific.
1: Senecal has already pled guilty to the sexual assault and choking of the 3-year-old girl who suffered serious injuries in the attack. Sentencing will take place after the hearing. Hamilton police say a man has been arrested after allegedly crashing a stolen U-Haul into a home early this morning. Police say an officer ran the U-Haul's plates after seeing it at 1:30 in the morning and found it had been stolen. Investigators say the driver started moving when more police arrived and almost hit an officer. Police say the U-Haul hit three police cruisers before crashing into the home. Investigators say a 54-year-old man of no fixed address is charged with assaulting a peace officer with a weapon, dangerous operation of a vehicle, and possessing property obtained by crime. Ontario's Transportation Minister Pragmeet Sukaria is vowing to forge ahead on expanding Toronto Island's airport despite the federal government's rejection of the plan. Sukaria says the province was disappointed by the federal government's decision to nix Premier Doug Ford's proposed expansion of the Billy Bishop Toronto City Airport to allow jets to land and take off from it.
5: So we've seen the federal government here listen to a small fringe group in Toronto, but we as the province will continue to push forward on a modernization of this airport.
1: Federal Transportation Minister Steve McKinnon rejected the plan last week after 87% of the 87,000 respondents to a public consultation opposed the idea. A funeral was held today for former Senator Lindsey Graham. It drew lawmakers, dignitaries, and members of the White House to National Cathedral in Washington. President Trump gave remarks at the funeral and said Lindsey would be remembered as a titan of the Senate.
6: For more than 30 years, nothing of consequence happened in this Capitol without Lindsey Graham knowing about it. Nothing of significance happened anywhere in the world without Lindsey Graham having a view on it. And no bill became law in the most exceptional republic in human history without Lindsey Graham having a say in it.
1: Graham died nearly 2 weeks ago at the age of 71. Taking a look at sports, we have the Toronto Blue Jays looking to right-hander Shane Bieber when they continue their series in Washington with the Nationals. Toronto won the series opener 3-2 last night. Tonight's game starts at 6:45. In local baseball action, the Hamilton Cardinals will visit Kitchener. In local lacrosse, the St. Catharines Junior A's play Game 5, and they have the chance to close out their series with Orangeville tonight at Canada Games Park. Ball drop is at 8. The Toronto Tempo resumes its WNBA season tonight in Minnesota. Toronto comes in having lost 3 straight games, while the league-leading Lynx are on a 7-game win streak. It's one of 5 games on the league slate. For more of the local news that matters to you, go to cktvnews.com. Weather is next.
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1: Cloudy tonight. There is a chance of some more showers. Risk of a thunderstorm. Breezy. Low of 18. Tomorrow, it will clear up in the morning, so we will see some sunshine. High of 25. Feeling more like 30. On Thursday, sunshine. High of 28. Sunshine continues on Friday with a high of 29. Right now, it's 26. Feels more like 33. I'm Bonnie Hesloff for CKTV News.
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0: Okay, so we're going to get to our next bass players on our bass player list, and we're already at our eighth picks coming up here today. I believe it's, is it eighth pick, Jenny? I think it is.
1: Ninth pick.
0: Number nine. Okay, number, I jumped ahead. Our number nine picks coming up in a couple of minutes here for bass players on our top 10 bass player list. Mayor Matt did just text me here, and he wants to clarify something. So we've got the political bigwigs listening to us here today, but I'm glad for it. He says, what I actually said was that it was not related to backlogs. We didn't think. It is definitely an infrastructure issue, but staff investigated where possible backlogs may have caused the problems with flooding, and they found that those areas were clear. This was a capacity issue due to the infrastructure that was never intended to handle that volume of water all at once. Cisco. All right, thanks for the text, Mr. Mayor. And yeah, that does clarify things quite a bit. We were discussing that. We're talking about insurance. We're talking about getting my home inspector on tomorrow. We're going to talk about remediation when it comes to water damage and sources of problems. We're seeing, for example, you know, it's anecdotal, but I do know some people in the area that have had groundwater. And I've even gone to have a look at a home in North St. Catharines. And it looked to me like it was likely a tile issue and water coming up from underneath. So what we're talking about here is very expensive work. We're talking about excavation. And we're going to touch on that tomorrow on our feature with our home inspector. Okay, matters of the home with James Buren is tomorrow. We'll do that, and we're going to do that in the 4 o'clock hour. Coming up later this hour, Phil Gursky. We're going to talk about his book that's coming out about 9/11, 25 years later. What have we learned? And he's a former analyst from CSIS. He was there at CSIS during 9/11. We're going to talk to him about that. We'll ask him what it was like to be at CSIS during 9/11. And there are CIA here in Canada. So keep your texts coming. Let us know what you think about the Gonzo X poll of the day. I'm asking about your opinion of Toronto. Thoughts on Toronto? So far, 42.9% saying I avoid the six at all costs. That was what I answered. And I'm a former lover of Toronto, like Jenny is current day. And in Jenny's category, I love Toronto. It's 28.6% in second. And tied for third, a once great city going down the toilet, and good city, bad mayor, 14.3% of the votes. You can vote at 610CKTB on X, okay? Just click the link. Give us your vote. We're going to monitor this over 2 days. This is going to be a two-day poll. Okay? Okay. I feel like Joe Pesci. This is The Drive, your trusted voice. I'm John Gonzo, CKTB News.
2: MTA is now confirming problems Toronto-bound on the QEW approaching the ramp to the 406. A stalled transport truck is blocking the right lane. Also still dealing with a collision cleanup Toronto-bound QEW at 3rd Line in the right lane. It's slow from Walker's Line. And we still have reports of a stalled vehicle southbound 406 approaching Westchester. In town, we've got a traffic light fault reported in St. Catharines at 4th Avenue and Van Sickle. Please treat that as an always stop. On the Welland Canal, the Glendale Avenue and Highway 20 bridges are raised. 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I'm Lex Tan. 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
0: Yeah, so Niagara, more wet basements and more insurance claims. And we did have a risk of a thunderstorm today. It looks like they've lifted that. There's still a 30% chance of precipitation throughout the rest of the day. But it's a lot better than what the forecast was when I got in here today. Low 19 overnight. That is the low. Mix of sun and cloud tomorrow, high 24. And mainly sunny day on Thursday at 25. Friday looking pretty good too. Right now it is 26 degrees in Niagara at the White House of Talk, CKTV News.
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0: 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Text

0: Our top 10 summer blockbuster list is all donezo. It's all complete. Now we're on to our top 10 bass player list. And our top picks, by the way, just to review for blockbusters, summer blockbusters, was Me with Gladiator, Gene Vilaetis with Dog Day Afternoon, Stand By Me, Alex, and Pirates of the Caribbean, Dead Man's Chest. Is that the one that Keith Richards was in, Jenny? Probably not, right?
1: Yeah.
0: That was more one of the more recent ones, I think.
1: I think so, yeah.
0: Well, I've got it on my list, Jenny.
1: Perfect. You're going to love it.
0: And my list is much shorter than yours, but I guess that's the way it should be because I've got all that experience over you, right? All the years of living.
1: That's true. So. Yeah.
0: All right, so our top 10 bass player list. At 10, Alex took Cliff Burton from Metallica. I took Flea from the Red Hot Chili Peppers. Jenny took John Deacon from Queen. Gene has been away, and he came back. He needs to work on his list, so he's going to catch up tomorrow. Today, it's our number 9 picks, and my pick was just an all-around great musician, one of the best ever, perhaps a better keyboard and piano player than a bass player, but the truth is, he can't be ignored because some of the most masterful music came through that bass guitar from him. You know, where is my 10th pick? Flea is a hyper energetic kind of guy. This guy's melodic and contributed to the song's structure in such a way that you really have to dig in and listen hard to even understand. I mean, there's a lot of subtleties there, right? With really good stuff because he's woven in and his bass lines are pretty blended and they're blended in with the vocal lines. Another thing he was good at, this guy was good at everything. I wasn't even the first bass player for the band. I mean, Stu Sutcliffe was, but Stu Sutcliffe wasn't any good. And so this guy grabbed the Hofner right out of his hands and turned it upside down because he's a lefty. And he became the de facto bass player in probably the greatest band in the history of recorded arts. And because he said John Lennon would have never done it. He also played the Rickenbacker. And if you're a bass player, you can almost hear that change come around the Rubber Soul era. That album started to hear a little more aggression in the bass lines as they slid out of the pop music and went into more rock and roll music. He's the richest man to ever play the bass guitar. And my number 9 pick is Paul McCartney. And here he is with a great bass line on Come Together. It's Been Isolated. Paul McCartney on bass. Mm-hmm.

0: You know, the bass drives that whole song. You know, that sounds simple, but when you think of it, that whole song is all about that bass line. That bass line is that song come together. And obviously a hard rock band like Aerosmith said, that's great, man, we got to do that too. And you just can't have that song without that bass line. And if you go through the Beatles catalogs, you start to realize, especially later, like I said, past Rubber Soul. Listen to the bass. It's so cool when they isolate tracks and you realize what these guys are doing. You know, and he didn't sing that song, but he was singing and doing that stuff at the same time a lot of the time. And if you think, you know, walking and chewing gum is hard, try and sing and play guitar. It takes a bit of work. It takes a little bit of work. Paul McCartney's my number nine bass player on the list. And at number nine, by the way, Alex took Justin Chancellor from Tool. Great pick. He's a great bass player. Great rhythm section. Tool and their drummer's fantastic, too, at number nine. So, Jenny, we ask you now, what do you have at number nine?
1: At number nine, I'm picking a pop punk icon who grew up in California, and he received his first bass guitar, a Mako, from his father when he was 15 years old. And his father also introduced him to the music of Beatles, Billy Joel, and Elton John. And he began to have an interest in skateboarding, and that's where his love for punk rock came. And specifically the song Silly Girl by the Descendants is what made him fall in love with the genre. And he never took bass lessons. He taught himself by playing to bands such as The Descendants, The Cure, and Bad Religion. So yeah, he's not like the most skilled, but again, like he's got lots of great music out there. And he grew up in Ridgecrest, but eventually moved to San Diego to attend California State University, San Marcos. And that's where his sister introduced him to Tom DeLonge. And they ended up forming Blink 182 together, along with drummer Scott Rayner. My number nine pick is Mark Hoppus, and here is him playing the bass.

0: Yeah, and his style is definitely more like on the melodic side, and he plays along with the guitar. He doesn't really do like crazy solos, but yeah.
1: Yeah, and somebody, one of our listeners, knows you well enough, at least they think they do, that they actually picked that for you, didn't they?
0: Yep. They did.
1: I guess they've been listening. They've been paying attention at home. They know that Jenny likes Blink 182, and it's great when people are actually predicting what we're going to pick. Go ahead and do that. Make us laugh at 905-688-2582, 905-688-CKTB. If you think you know our list, let us know, and we'll reveal that one by one by one. It's not a countdown, it's a count up. I don't know where we got countdowns, and we're counting up all the time. But yeah, all the way to number one, that's what we're going to do. So we'll get to our number eight picks tomorrow right here on The Drive. I'm John Gonzo, and she's Jenny, and this is The Drive, CKTB News.

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3: Good afternoon. I'm Bonnie Heslop. Here's what's making news. The city of St. Catharines has now declared a significant weather event after last night's rainstorm. Residents who are dealing with the impacts of flooding following the overnight storm can use public washrooms and showers at the St. Catharines Kiwanis Aquatic Center, and bottled water will be available for residents who need assistance. Washrooms are also available during regular business hours at other city facilities as well. The city is responding to significant flooding impacts following the torrential storm that saw 138 millimeters of rainfall. By declaring a significant weather event, the city is notifying the public that weather conditions may prevent it from meeting its normal maintenance and standards. We do have a list of city closures on our website, cktvnews.com. Hamilton police say a man has been arrested after allegedly crashing a stolen U-Haul into a home early this morning. Police say an officer ran the U-Haul's plates after seeing it at 1:30 in the morning and found it had been reported stolen. Investigators say the driver started moving when more police arrived and almost hit an officer. Officers say the U-Haul hit three police cruisers before crashing into the home. Police say the driver stopped after the U-Haul hit the building's fire escape staircase. Investigators say a 54-year-old man of no fixed address is charged with assaulting a peace officer with a weapon, dangerous operation of a vehicle, and possessing property obtained by crime. Ontario's transportation minister is vowing to forge ahead on expanding Toronto's Island Airport. That's despite the federal government's rejection of the plan after 87% of the 87,000 respondents to a public consultation opposed the idea. Ontario's Minister for Transportation, Pragmeet Sakaria, says the province was disappointed by the federal government's decision to nix Premier Doug Ford's proposed expansion of the Billy Bishop Airport. Sakaria says the federal government gave in to a, quote, fringe group who objected the project. Taking a look at your weather forecast, we may get some more rain. I know that's not what you want to hear, but there is a chance of some more showers tonight. Risk of a thunderstorm, breezy, low of 18. Tomorrow, clearing up in the morning, we'll see sunshine, high of 26, feeling more like 32. Right now, it's 24 degrees, feels more like 31. I'm Bonnie Heslop for CKTV News.
4: Darren, we still have that stalled transport truck on the Toronto-bound QEW approaching the ramp to the 406. The right lane is blocked. At third line, the collision is blocking the right lane still, and we're still seeing delays from Walker's Line. Southbound 406 approaching Westchester, we still have reports of a stalled vehicle there. In town, Augusta Avenue remains closed from Garnet to Facer for water service repairs, and on the Welland Canal, the Main Street Bridge is raised. There's no shortcut for saving time, but saving money is simple. 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I'm Lex Tan. 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

0: All right, thanks to Farmer Dan for the email. At gonzo@610cktv.com. We've been going back and forth. He's a farmer. That's why we call him Farmer Dan. And he's in Wellenport. The final stop for boats traveling on the Welland River between the lake and the interior in the olden days. And Dan had a dairy farm to begin with. And then it was a poultry barn. And they raised chickens and turkeys. They did some cash cropping. They had to sell the cows because they had a family tragedy. And now they raise broiler chickens, do some cash cropping. And he sent me a book that he's never published, but it's, let me see what it's called here. And I'm going to read it, Dan, when I get a chance. What is it called here? Just trying to download it. I have downloaded it somewhere. And it's basically a farmer's view, to paraphrase, on the world's problems. And a lot of it's about the environment and such. I always listen to farmers when it comes to environment. And I spend a lot of time listening to farmers because I think that that's the thing to do. They're actually with their hands in the dirt and their feet on the dirt. They work the dirt. They pay attention to the weather. And they're well-educated these days, too. Coming out of Guelph, and you can't just be a farmer, you have to be a great businessman also. So you have to be brainy and brawny, and it's so important. Agriculture, to me, is the most underrated thing, and it tells me that we're getting away from ourselves and we don't put enough importance in agri issues. And that's why also we like to talk to the food professor here, and we're going to do that tomorrow. We're going to talk to Phil Gursky coming up next. He's got a brand new book about 9/11, 25 years later. Have we learned anything? We're going to give Phil a call at the cottage. He's a former CSIS analyst, a security analyst that basically was in charge of the files for terrorism in the Middle East. He's written a book called The Peaceable Kingdom, and he's got a new one. We're going to talk about that next. Phil joins us. I'm John Gonzo. The Drive continues. Your trusted voice, CKTB News.
1: Toronto bound on the QEW approaching the ramp to the 406, still dealing with a stalled transport truck in the right lane. Good news, at least in Oakville, Toronto bound QE at third line, that collision's gone, but still very heavy from Walker's Line. In town, we still have a traffic light fault being reported at 4th Avenue in Van Sickle. Please treat that as an always stop. And keep in mind, in Niagara Falls, Queen Street is closed between Valley Way and Ontario Avenue for cruising on the queue until 9 p.m. Park and Fly Economy offers best prices on Ontario airport parking. 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
0: So, improvement in the forecast. We do have a risk of thunderstorms today. That's been lifted, and there is a 30% chance of showers, but 30% better than what it was. Low 19 overnight, a mix of sun and cloud tomorrow, 24. Mainly sunny and 25 on Thursday, and it looks good on Friday, too. Right now, 26 at the White House of Talk, 610 CKTV.
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0: So Phil Gursky, he used to work with CSIS, and he's an author on terrorism. He's got a book called Peaceable Kingdom and a new one in the works. In fact, I guess you can access part of this book. It's called 9/11, The Unfinished Battle, Why Jihadi Terrorism is Stronger, Wider, and Far From Over. Phil, how you doing today? Let's talk about this new book.
1: Yeah, hi, John. Thanks for having me on, and thanks for plugging the book for me. I appreciate it.
0: No problem. I mean, it's 25 years now. That's why you've got this coming out in September. I guess you can get a peek at this book, though, right now, can't you?
1: Yeah, so it's available for pre-order now on Amazon, the Amazon.ca site. And if anybody, if your listeners, is interested in contacting me, they can certainly find me online. I'd be happy to engage them in a conversation on why I wrote the book and what it's all about.
0: Yeah, so, yeah, there's a lot of books on this topic, Phil. So we have to ask, what made you write the book?
1: Well, I mean, I guess a couple of reasons, John. One, I was working at CSIS on 9/11, so I have a bit of an insider's perspective of what that day was like as somebody who was working in intelligence and working on terrorism. And secondly, and perhaps the more important reason, is that I've gotten this impression, and you and I have talked for a long time, John, about national security and stuff. I can't help shake this feeling that people think that 9/11 was somehow yesterday's event and we've gotten past that and now we're on to new challenges. And the premise of the book essentially is that, no, yesterday's challenges are today's challenges. They didn't go away. And I'm pushing back against this notion that somehow jihadis like Al-Qaeda and ISIS and guys like that no longer pose a threat, when in actual fact, sorry to spoil the ending, they pose a greater threat today than they did 25 years ago.
0: Yeah, it's probably a bit like whack-a-mole. You can call them whatever you want. You can call them ISIS. You can call them, you know, whatever you want. You can make up any name and have any group with any jihadi leader. What have we learned in the past 25 years? Has enough been done? And why does Islamic terrorism continue to put pressure on our, you know, our national security forces and our governments and intelligence services? And even though we've made some very expensive and intensive engagements to try and thwart it.
1: Yeah. Wow. What a great question. And you're right. We have to recognize our successes, right? So bin Laden's dead. Al-Zawahiri's dead. Al-Baghdadi's dead. Tens of thousands of jihadis are dead. The unfortunate part is that they seem to be breeding faster than we can kill them or we can bring them to trial. And what's happened since 9/11 especially is that Al-Qaeda and ISIS have both spawned what they call provinces or affiliates in Africa and Asia, as well as wannabes even here in Canada, who aspire to be like the group. And with that kid in, I guess, young adult in Berlin, John, pledged allegiance to ISIS online. So, I mean, you know, ISIS has been so-called dead since 2019. And here we are 7 years later, where a guy runs into a gay pride parade in Berlin and kills people. So the bottom line is that this particular brand of extremism has been around for the better part of about at least half a century, if not longer, and is showing no signs of going away. And part of it's because it appeals to people on many different levels. And part of it is that they're very good at propaganda and telling their story of the world and why violence is necessary to get what they think is a better world, which, of course, we would disagree with. But they've been very successful at putting out their message online.
0: And we've seen where they've attracted some North Americans, often disenfranchised teens who sometimes realize their mistakes when they're in the middle of it. We've seen some stories like that, too, haven't we?
1: Yeah, we have, but John, I mean, weren't you a disenfranchised teen? I mean, I don't know a lot about your past.
0: I never joined ISIS, though.
1: Well, that's my point. I mean, I grew up in London, Ontario, right? I had my moments as a kid, you know, rebellious and didn't like the man, like the system, but I didn't join ISIS or Al-Qaeda either. So saying it's about disenfranchisement, yes, that's true to a certain extent, but it doesn't explain everything, because people are pissed off for all kinds of reasons, but only a very small number decide that joining ISIS or Al-Qaeda is a good idea. So I think we have to get away from this notion that, well, that they're going through a phase. No, yeah, they might be, but they're going through a phase where they think beheading you is a possible solution. And again, I don't know about your past, John, but I didn't want to behead anybody when I was living in London, Ontario in the 60s.
0: Right, absolutely. Now, when it comes to 9/11, there's a lot of conspiracy theories out there, Phil.
1: Yeah.
0: And every time I've looked at this, I do a truth, fact, bias, myth, and misinformation segment. I've debunked everything that's come along. It's just based on some other people's work, of course. But there's money in conspiracy. And I even got into an argument with my brother-in-law, who's a commercial pilot, who basically told me what happened wasn't possible. And I disagree, and I back that with other experts' opinions. Yep. Just your thoughts on some of these conspiracies from 9/11.
1: Well, I think that, you know, like you said, there's money in it. People want to make a name for themselves. People want to, you know, pretend it didn't happen that way. But, you know, Al-Qaeda, the group responsible for 9/11, had been thinking about this for at least a decade before they carried it off. There was a plot, actually, even before in the 90s, there was a plot to fly a plane into the Eiffel Tower. And previous to that, there was a plot to down 11 airliners over the Pacific. So we knew they'd been thinking about it, but we just didn't grasp the possibility that people would actually deliberately fly a plane into a building, killing themselves and killing the passengers at the same time. Because historically, when you looked at airliners being taken over, John, it was for, you know, they take hostages, right? Because they want something. They want to release their brother out of jail, or they want money, or they want recognition. But we couldn't wrap our minds around the fact that people would willingly die, kill themselves, and kill innocents at the same time. So, yeah, the Al-Qaeda did this. They pulled it off. And they'd been years in the making. And they were able to achieve it, despite the fact that we were monitoring them. We knew that they had plans. We were quite sure exactly what the plans were, when they would take place, and where it would take place. And that was the failure on our part, and not stopping it from happening on September the 11th, 25 years ago.
0: And then there was the Pentagon, where people claim that where's the evidence? I mean, well, how about the deceased? Is that not evidence? People disappeared.
1: But you say people dismiss that, right? Well, they're not really dead. It's like when Alex Jones said Sandy Hook was fake, right? That there was no massacre of those school children by that guy. I mean, people died.
0: That cost them.
1: And people died, and you can't take that away from them. But I don't know what it is about humans, John, about conspiracy theories. Do you feel better when you have a conspiracy theory? Do you feel like you're more in control if you can explain something by a conspiracy theory? I'm not an expert in that area, so I got to be careful. But it just strikes me that people don't want to believe the facts before their eyes. And as someone who worked in intelligence at CSIS during 9/11, we had lots of facts. So we're pretty sure what happened that day. We can't share all our intelligence sources, obviously, but I think it's a pretty well accepted reality that Al-Qaeda did hijack 4 aircraft and 19 people flew those planes into buildings. Well, the last one would crash into field because the passengers rushed the cockpit. But this was a real event, and it wasn't something that we just made up to get more money or more attention.
0: Yeah, and I guess I can kind of understand conspiracy theories in some regard. I mean, we've got John F. Kennedy, and I don't fall for that one, to be honest with you. I still don't believe that we've heard everything about that, and here we are 70 years later. And, you know, we don't know what governments know. I mean, maybe where you came from, you know a little bit more about what governments know. But sometimes they're not reading your memos either. And we've seen that before. And we don't completely trust our governments either, right? And there's money to be made, like we said, in conspiracies too, right?
1: Yeah. Well, and that's a good point. One thing we do really poorly, and I can say this after having spent 32 years in intelligence here in Canada, we don't tell our own story very well, right? We say, well, we can't tell you. I could tell you, but I'd have to kill you, which is the line no one says, by the way. We hide behind the secrecy. We hide behind the sources. We hide behind the methods, all of which are really, really important. But the problem is, and you and I have talked about this, John, if we don't put the facts out there, someone will put alternative facts out there for us, right? Because they'll say, well, the government's hiding something. As you said, distrusting government, you know, trusting government's at a historic low for a whole bunch of reasons that are well beyond your and my ability to solve them. And so when they hear one more time, well, I can't tell you because the investigation's ongoing, or I can't tell you because I can't compromise methods, people say, oh, it's because you have something to hide, and I'm going to tell your story for you. So I would say to my former colleagues at CSIS and CSC, they've got to do a much better job at communicating with Canadians. Same for the CIA, the FBI, MI5, MI6, et cetera, because we live in a world where if there's a vacuum, it's going to get filled right away. And there's a really good chance the vacuum is filled by somebody who doesn't know anything but wants to basically fill it with the facts that they think are true.
0: Yeah, so being at CSIS, you mentioned this during something like 9/11, which is an earth-shaking, mind-altering kind of event that we couldn't believe it happened. It must have been a different level of that when you're working at CSIS.
1: Absolutely. So, you know, for your listeners, the first priority, once we got over the initial shock, the first priority was, were there any Canadians on board, either as victims or as hijackers? Because you can imagine, John, if any of those 19 Al-Qaeda terrorists had come from Canada, the Americans would say, what the F are you guys doing up there? How did you allow this person to cross the border to Boston or to New York, board the aircraft? Why weren't you watching them? Why weren't you aware of them? Why weren't you monitoring them? Why didn't you arrest them? Thankfully, none of them were Canadians. None of them came through Canada. But that was our first operational priority. And then after that, it was, okay, when's the other shoe going to drop? In other words, was this a one-off? Or are there other events of this nature taking place? So my colleagues, I'll give them due credit, spent an awful lot of overtime and weekends and nights and everything trying to figure out who do we know about, who do we not know about, what kinds of investigations do we have to carry out, and can we, you know, make sure we would prevent something analogous to 9/11, maybe not at the same scale. But then, of course, as the 2000s went on, John, we had the Toronto 18, we had the Ottawa plot, we had the BC plot, we had the VIA Rail plot. We had lots of stuff to keep us busy, but in the aftermath of 9/11, it was, let's get eyes on the people we know about, and let's uncover more rocks to see who else is out there with the same ideology and perhaps the same intent.
0: So when you're writing a book about days such as these, having been employed by CSIS, do you have to be careful about what you include in the book?
1: I do. But, I mean, the facts are out there in terms of, I mean, the facts 9/11 are there for anybody to read. What I have to be careful about is not disclose anything that's not in the public domain. So I can talk about my feelings, I can talk about my perspective, but if something's not in the public domain, I can't talk about that. It could compromise a source, it could compromise an investigation or a method. So I'm very careful on what I do put out there. To my credit, if I could say so, this is my eighth book on terrorism, John, since 2015. And CSIS right. has not had any issue with anything I've ever written. So clearly I'm doing something right by telling your story. But yeah, I can't disclose things that are still secret. But I know that when you work in intelligence, that's just part of that's the rules of the game. And you don't pass those because if you don't obey the rules of the game, chances are you'd be charged under the Secrecy of Information Act. And that wouldn't be a good day for me or anyone else for that matter.
0: Well, that's a good thing about veterans, Phil, is that we tend to know where the line is.
1: Exactly.
0: And we go right up to the line.
1: Yep.
0: And that's keep it as interesting as possible. Now, how closely would CSIS have been working with the CIA and FBI through 9/11? And is it a regular thing to work with the CIA and FBI on a regular basis anyway?
1: Yeah. So, you know, we may have talked on the past about the so-called Five Eyes arrangement, which is the Anglo partners. It's been around since the Second World War. CSIS has partners both domestic and international. We work with hundreds and hundreds of agencies around the world, not just the Five Eyes, agencies with which we have a trusted relationship and we can rely upon them, because no one has all the pieces to the puzzle, John. We all have little bits of here and there, but as I like to say, we know there's a puzzle. We've got some pieces. We don't know what the pieces are, and we don't know how big the puzzle is. So maybe someone has a piece that we need. So we cooperate very, very closely with those other agencies. Donald Trump currently notwithstanding, we have a very good operational relationship with both the agency and with the Bureau and hundreds of agencies around the world as well.
0: Yeah, I get a feeling that Donald Trump is just going to be a blip when it comes to lifers like you guys, because, you know, you've worked through the good and the bad, and it is what it is. And you guys are probably just saying, well, we'll get through this. We'll get through this. Well, I know you're not working anymore at CSIS, but I imagine that that's what's going on.
1: Well, it is. Everybody I talked to has said, look, at the operational coalface level, it's business as usual. What the leaders and the politicians and the wankers say, like you said, this too shall pass. But, you know, for an FBI operative or CIA operative and his counterpart at CSIS or the RCMP or whatever, we trust each other. We know each other. We're often friends. Hey, I've got many friends in the States. We know how to do our jobs. We know what's going on. We know how to share information. And we just, you know, it's harder for the Americans to ignore because it's happening in their backyard now. But I think for us, we know we can operate with our allies with relative ease, and we'll make sure the information gets shared in a timely fashion.
0: Yeah, just looking at the day, September 11th is a Friday, so we'll have to get you back on the air, talk more about this book. But I just, before you go, I want to get your impression on, you know, the definition of terrorism. That's your bag, Phil, and I wondered if you considered that what's going on in Toronto actually meets the definition of terrorism.
1: Oh, God, that's such a great question, and I talk about this a lot in the book, and it is a really good question because it does shift significantly. Until I have more facts, I don't know if what happened in Toronto is an act. It's a hate crime, is it simply a criminal act, maybe organized crime or an act of terrorism. There's just so many things we don't know right now. Terrorism has to be political, ideological, or religious, but those terms themselves are kind of loosey-goosey, if you know what I mean. So one person's terrorist, another person's criminal. So until we find out more, I'm sort of keeping my powder dry until I learn more about verified facts as to who the suspects were and what their motive was. So right now, whereas what happened in Berlin, clearly terrorism, the guy pledged allegiance to ISIS on video, he was an ISIS terrorist. No questions asked there whatsoever. Toronto case, still a lot more to be found out.
0: Well, we're going to get you on before 9/11, and we've also got you coming in August because our buddy Tim Powers is going to be taking a month off. So we'll have you in a regular slot also to talk about all this stuff. There's so much to talk about in this day and age. I'm rather disappointed in Toronto and Toronto's leadership, and that's part of the poll I'm doing today, which is entitled Thoughts on Toronto. And right. To be honest with you, Phil, I've been avoiding Toronto.
1: That's why I'm at the cottage, shot as far away as possible.
0: Yeah, and you probably take the pay highway to get there as far away from the city as possible. I know I pay $30, $40 to get up to the cottage, too. So, all right, we'll talk again, Phil. And the book is called 9/11, The Unfinished Battle, Why Jihadi Terrorism is Stronger, Wider, and Far From Over. And it's going to be out on the 25th anniversary of 9/11. Thanks, Phil.
1: Thanks very much, John. Take care.
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1: Good afternoon. I'm Bonnie Heslop. We may get more rain and thunderstorms tonight. Right now, it's 26, feels more like 33 degrees. Coming up, St. Catharines declares a significant weather event. You may be able to get your next passport online. And AI is making it harder to spot scams. First, we take a look at traffic.
2: Toronto-bound QBW approaching the ramp to the 406, still dealing with a stalled transport truck in the right lane. In Niagara Falls, Queen Street is closed between Valley Way and Ontario Avenue for cruising on the queue until 9 p.m. 4th Avenue and Van Sickle still reporting a traffic light fault there. Please treat that as an always stop. We're still seeing delays on 4th Avenue, both directions between 1st Street and Martindale. Princess Margaret Cottage Lottery final deadline is Thursday. 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I'm Lex Tan. 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
1: In the news, the cleanup continues after nearly 2 months of rain fell in St. Catharines during last night's rainstorm. Hundreds of basements have flooded in the city. Trails have been washed out and sports fields are closed after 138 millimeters of rain fell. Mayor Matt Sisko also had a flooded basement.
3: First call is to the insurance company. That was what we were doing at 3 a.m. Call your insurance company as soon as you can, and they'll be able to connect you with one of the restoration services in the community. You know, I will say, like, the restoration companies are going full blast today. I would just say to folks, like, as frustrating as this is and as angering as it is, please have patience with the people that are out and are performing those services, because they are going to be run off their feet for a while dealing with this one.
1: The city of St. Catharines has declared a significant weather event after the storm. The St. Catharines Kiwanis Aquatic Center is open to the public for public showers, and water is also being handed out there. We do have a list of cancellations on our website, CKTV News. Immigration Minister Lena Diab says that starting today, online passport renewal is open to all eligible Canadian adults. Diab says people who apply online should expect to receive their new passports within 20 days and to be able to track its progress in real time.
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1: To qualify, applicants must have an address in Canada, be older than 16 when they got their last passport, and must have received it within the last 15 years, among other criteria. A new survey suggests the risk of fraud could be on the rise, even as 89% say they feel confident in their ability to spot fraud. Jane Arnett of Checkpoint says the confidence comes from the years of fraud prevention campaigns.
5: For decades, the messaging was the same all the time, right? Look for spelling and grammar errors, look for bad graphics, look for a bad website URL, a bad copy paste, like, look for those obvious signs. And for decades, that was what you did. But it's just simply no longer the case.
1: She says those signs of poor grammar or blurry images don't exist anymore because scammers are increasingly relying on AI for generating messages. Canada-U.S. Trade Minister Dominic LeBlanc is set to travel to Washington this week after Donald Trump threatened to slap new tariffs on an array of Canadian goods starting next month. Kelly Malone has details.
6: LeBlanc's spokesperson says he will be joined by Canada's chief trade negotiator, but no information was provided on who they're meeting or how many days they will be in Washington. The Trump administration said last week it would impose 50% tariffs on certain Canadian goods in response to provincial liquor bans, Canada's dairy supply management system, and certain automobile quotas. The new levies are meant to put pressure on Ottawa during talks on the Canada-U.S.-Mexico agreement on trade. Trump told Fox News Tuesday that he doesn't really want to update the trade agreement and he'd rather be independent. Kelly Malone, The Canadian Press, Washington.
1: U.S. President Donald Trump delivered a eulogy today at Senator Lindsey Graham's funeral at the National Cathedral. He called him a true American original. The president also talked about their relationship, which started out on very rocky terms. ABC's Jay O'Brien.
7: He mentioned that moment in the 2016 campaign where he and Graham were not getting along by any slight of the imagination. Graham had said that he viewed Donald Trump as a dangerous candidate who would harm American politics, and on and on and on. Donald Trump then gets up at this speech. It's in 2015, but it's part of the 2016 cycle, and he reads off Graham's telephone number to the crowd, and Trump then read it off again in that eulogy to laughs in the room.
1: Community Care is preparing for back to school in September. CKTV's Matt Holmes.
8: The Snacks and Sneakers program is back yet again as Community Care opened registration for parents yesterday. The program supplying a backpack stocked with school supplies, a variety of healthy snacks, and a pair of brand new sneakers to those in need. Executive Director Betty Lou Suter says they rely on donations to help out as many kids as possible.
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8: Parents can call Community Care to get their kids added to the list right now. 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Packages will be distributed starting August 24th. 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
1: Taking a look at sports, we have the Toronto Blue Jays looking to right-hander Shane Bieber when they continue their series in Washington with the Nationals. Toronto won the series opener 3-2 last night. Tonight's game starts at 6:45. In local baseball action, the Hamilton Cardinals will visit Kitchener. In local lacrosse, the St. Catharines Junior A's play Game 5, and they have the chance to close out their series with Orangeville tonight at Canada Games Park. Ball drop is at 8. The Toronto Tempo resumes its WNBA season tonight in Minnesota. Toronto comes in having lost three straight games, while the league-leading Lynx are on a seven-game win streak. It's one of five games on the league slate. For more of the local news that matters to you, go to cktvnews.com. Weather is next.
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1: Cloudy tonight. There is a chance of some more showers. Risk of a thunderstorm. Breezy. Low of 18. Tomorrow, it will clear up in the morning, so we will see some sunshine. High of 25. Feeling more like 30. On Thursday, sunshine. High of 28. Sunshine continues on Friday with a high of 29. Right now, it's 26. Feels more like 33. I'm Bonnie Heslop for CKTV News.
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0: Today's Lindsey Graham's funeral. And some big-time guests coming to his funeral. Zelensky and Netanyahu. Trump with the eulogy. And Trump, well, he was on Fox. And he was, Lindsey liked war. That's what he said to Fox and Friends. He was a guy that liked war. He'd never seen a war that he didn't like. Well, I guess that's why he's hanging out with guys like Netanyahu and Zelensky, who are always in the middle of it. Lindsey Graham being laid to rest today. I don't know why I found that a little shocking. I guess I just thought the other guy was going to die first. What's his name? The turtle head. That's what I call him. I think you know who I'm talking about. Anyhow, the interview of the day is Professor Ian Lee from the Sprott School of Business, and we read him a couple of your emails, and he answers. And Tommy says, I have to play the bass with feeling because it's the groove you dance to. Oh, totally. Very, very true, Tommy. You got to be slinky if you're a bass player. Sometimes they're the coolest looking guys at the back of the stage, right? And thank you, Theo. It's Mitch McConnell. He knew right away. Yeah. I really expected him to be the one. I'm sure I'm not alone. But it was Lindsey Graham. And Lindsey Graham wasn't that old of a guy. So I guess I just never thought about him passing away. Now, he looked a little older than he was just because of the gray hair. And that can be a little misleading. Let me see. How old? I'm going to Google it. How old was Lindsey Graham? Googling with Gonzo. And he was 71. So there you go. And the weather is a little better than first thought. Of course, last night was not good. We got our second huge volume of water. We got 4 inches last week. I think it was Tuesday, so almost a week ago. And the mayor and the city have declared a significant water event, which should help in your pursuit of insurance. And if you have any trouble with insurance, do let us know at 905-688-2582. I've seen it. I've been involved in some charities and some restorations and some sandbagging. And it's funny because where I lived, there was all kinds of these natural disasters all at once in the 10 years, 15 years we lived there. It was just like three floods, a derecho, and an EF3 tornado. So I got to talk insurance a lot, and I did on the radio, and I did in the newspaper because I wrote for the newspaper. I was a columnist for the newspaper, so I was studying this stuff. And I have a poison pen for those who pay insurance all their lives to insurance companies that are basically set up so that they can't lose money. And then when people come knocking, you know, down and out, next thing you know, they're fighting their own clients. And I have a poison pen for that. So bottled water is available for residents. If you're dealing with the impacts of flooding, you can go to the St. Catharines Kiwanis Aquatic Center. There are showers and public washrooms there. And also available, including Port Weller Community Center, St. Catharines City Hall, Seymour Hanna Sports and Entertainment Center, St. Catharines Museum, and the Welland Canal Center. We are responding to wet basements, 138.75 millimeters of rainfall last night, torrential. And I personally know people who are dealing with this right now. So by declaring this significant weather event, cities notifying the public that weather conditions may prevent it from meeting its normal maintenance standards. And a list of closures and cancellations include the St. Catharines Kiwanis Aquatic Center, although they're keeping it open, as I said, sports fields, city parks and trails, Garden City Golf Course, closed until further notice, Port Dalhousie Supermarket is canceled. Hot summer nights due to flooding. It was set for tomorrow. at Lock 3. And that's been rescheduled to Wednesday, August 26th. And people that are dealing with this kind of thing, get your fans, get your pails, get your mops, get your disinfectants, get those claims in ASAP. And you can get more information on basement flooding at stcatharines.ca/basement flooding. Do let us know if you're having any issues and you need assistance. We're here to help. 905-688-2582. 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I'm John Gonzo, your trusted voice. CKTV News.
1: Toronto-bound QBW approaching the ramp to the 406, still dealing with a stalled transport truck in the right lane. We've also got problems westbound 58 on the ramp to the 406. In town, we've got Queen Street closed between Valley Way and Ontario Avenue for cruising on the queue until 9 p.m. And a traffic light fault still at 4th Avenue Van Sickle. 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
0: Okay, so the weather's a little bit better than first thought when I got in here today, which is good because we had the chance of thunderstorms, and right now that's been lifted. So that's good news, and a 30% chance of rain remains, and that could be 7, 8, 9, 10 o'clock tonight. 20 is the low overnight, a mix of sun and cloud tomorrow, high 23. Mainly sunny and 26 on Thursday, Friday sunny and 27. 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
6: 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Text

All right, time for Professor Ian Lee from the Sprott School of Business at Carleton University. He joins us on Tuesday afternoons. And I got a couple of texts in here, Professor, that people have sent me. One says, Ian Lee has said that the $10

0: And I have consistently argued with all social programs, with the exception of health care, and we can talk about that afterwards, set that aside for now. But I'm talking dental care, daycare, guaranteed income supplement, and so forth. Every one of these programs should be targeted to low-income people that need help. And we can argue over whether it should be the people in the bottom 20% of income or the bottom 40% or whatever. I won't get into that. That's an argument that people can have by looking at poverty statistics and so forth. But I've never suggested that daycare isn't useful. I've never suggested dental care isn't useful. What I've said is that we should not be paying it to, the example I gave over and over was two lawyers who are partners in a law firm making $250,000 or $500,000 each, is what I've said. And that applies to dental care. I've been saying, as you know, we should not be paying old age OAS. I know it's a universal social program. Turn 65, everybody gets it. But we should be, I've said, the bottom two quintiles. Why? Because that's often used by social analysts to be an indicator of the people that are struggling. So the quintile is 20% of the population. So the bottom two quintiles are the bottom 40% measured by income, not assets, income. Did you buy your groceries and you pay your bills with your income, not your assets? And the idea that we're paying, I believe OAS peaks out, tops out at $150,000 or $170,000, I think is just preposterous. The idea that somebody making $100,000 each can get daycare is just preposterous. It's no wonder we've got problems in our country when we are that profligate and irresponsible. You know, and I know some people call this very right wing. Well, if you go back and read Lester Pearson, and nobody ever suggested Lester Pearson was a, quote, right winger, or Tommy Douglas, the head of the NDP, was not a right winger. He's the head of the NDP, everybody. And they were very, very clear about this, because I have gone back and looked at the text of the discussions when they were discussing social programs being introduced in 1965-66. It's on the record. And they always made it very clear they wanted to help those who needed help. It was not supposed to give money to everybody. And that's where we've gone off the rails. We've either made social programs completely universal, or they have a very high threshold. OAS is the best example of all. I mean, I argue that OAS should be abolished, or let me rephrase that before I get misquoted again. It should be folded into GIS and made 100% income tested. Then we can debate what is the threshold. Should you be allowed to get OAS if you're making $80,000 or $90,000 or $120,000? We can debate that. But we should establish the principle, and I hope that the Carney government starts moving in that direction, where social programs are only given to those people who need help. I'll give you another example. So everybody says, well, you're being a hypocrite, Lee. I turned 65, and I went to get my prescription at Shoppers Drug Mart, and they said, oh, you don't owe any money. I said, no, I have a copay because my insurance at Carlton pays 80% and I pay 20. No, you don't pay. I said, it went to the government of Ontario. I said, what are you talking about? They said, well, you're 65. I said, I know that. Well, under the law, automatically turn 65, and if the drug is on the list of authorized drugs, it goes through to the government of Ontario to OHIP, and they pay it. This is absurd. This is absurd. It is unethical and immoral that we are giving free drugs to somebody making very high income, whether it's a university president or a full professor or a partner in a law firm or an accountant who is making humongous amounts of money or CEOs, executives. High income people should not be getting free drugs. High income people should not be getting daycare. High income people should not be getting OAS. I just can't make it more blunt than that. That's what I've always said, and I've been saying that for probably 30 years. We should be targeting our social programs, completely targeting
1: so what I found,
0: them.
1: What I found with when it comes to texts and input from the audience is often they'll hear something, and then they won't hear the rest.
0: Take it out of context.
1: Right. So it becomes bent out of context. So I didn't ever hear you say anything like that either. So I'm glad we could clarify that. That's what this purpose is all about.
0: Yeah. No. Right? And so I appreciate that. I really do. And so for everybody out there in radio land, we have to have a conversation because we can't look. The OAS is getting up to, I think I just saw the number the other day in an op-ed. It's one of the largest and fastest growing social programs of all. And then you step back and say, wait a minute, elders over 65 are the wealthiest cohort in Canada by far and away. Now that's assets based, but also income. So here we are, our young people.

0: are struggling like crazy, and they really are. Their incomes are not that big. They're modest. A lot of them can't buy a house. And so we're taxing them up the wazoo so we can make the wealthiest people, called the boomers and the people over 65, even wealthier. Surely we can all agree that that is sleazy. That's bad public policy. That's immoral public policy. We should be saying we're going to cut it off and turn all these social programs into income tested. And before anyone says we can't hire all kinds of bureaucrats to sit at a table and interview you, absolutely not. You use the income tax system. It's all digitized. And we can do it very, very easily, just as we did the HST rebate. And we do the GST rebate, it's completely determined by your tax filings. And they just program the software, the tax system, to those people above below the threshold. Guess what? Generates a check, deposits them straight to their bank account. Same idea. So you don't use that because we have unbelievable data. For those who say, don't trust the tax system, we have awesome data. 32 million people, which is basically the entire adult population in this country, filed tax returns last year. Not because they all paid taxes. Only 19 or 20 million paid taxes. Another 12 million filed tax returns because the government very cleverly passed parliaments, to be precise, put into the Tax Act. Buried in the Tax Act is a provision that if anybody in this country receives any benefit from any agency, whether it's federal, provincial, or municipal, subsidized housing check, subsidized a bursary, a scholarship to go to university, you must file a tax return. So what? So what? Who cares? What it did was it flushed out all the people that don't pay taxes because they're low income or they're getting bursaries or scholarships because they're students. They have to file a tax return. So what? Well, what it means is that the government of Canada and the provinces have unbelievably accurate information on every last living, breathing person over the age of 18 in this country. They know where you live because you state that in your tax return. They know your age, whether you have children, whether you're married, whether you're divorced, whether you're paying alimony or child separation. They know if you're a homeowner. They know if you own stocks because you have to declare that. They know your bank account. They know where you're working. They know everything about you. They have awesome data. That's why it's so easy now with a digitized, computerized system with such incredible detailed information. They know exactly who are the poor people once you define poverty. You can say, okay, it's anybody who makes less than $25,000 a year. Well, the computers can generate that instantly. Carney can contact the Minister of Revenue, National Revenue. Say he talks to the deputy minister, and they go on to the people that have the keys, if you will, to the program, to the database, and they can spit it out instantaneously. An aggregated report saying, in Newfoundland and Labrador, there's so many people over the age of 65 who are making below $25,000. Or in Nova Scotia, or BC, and they can say, okay, I want it broken down and segmented by ethnicity. They can do it. By gender, they can do it. They can do it by any imaginable way of slicing and dicing the data. They have unbelievably precise information about all of us, every last one of us. So with that information, you can then do incredibly targeted slicing and dicing of social programs. You can say, I will only go out to daycare if you're female, making less than $100,000 a year, in big cities. I mean, I'm just making something up to get my point across. Okay, so yeah. We have the data, we have the technology, because CRA has incredibly powerful computers, by the way. And with AI, it's even getting more powerful. And they can target social programs like daycare, like guaranteed income assistance, like a dental plan, with incredible precision to the people who need help. And by definition, you're not giving it to anybody else, which is going to save us billions, because we're paying out billions to people that should not be getting it. I'm getting free drugs, and I should not be getting $1 a free drug. And I tried to fight it. I said, I don't want you to put it through to OHIP. Sorry, sir. We are required to. I said, I don't want you to put it through to OHIP. I want it to go through to my drug plan at Carleton. No, can't do that. That's how crazy the law is. The law is mandating I get free drugs that I don't want from the government of Ontario. That's how crazy our system is. Think about that, right, everybody. I'm being ordered to get free drugs from the government of Ontario that I do not want free, and I don't want free drugs in the government of Ontario. But just because I turned 65, even though I'm doing very well financially, okay, I'm very comfortable, I'm very upper middle class, and the government is insisting that they squander money on me who, and other people like me who do not need any help whatsoever. That is wrong. That is terribly, terribly wrong at a time when we need these scarce public resources for all kinds of other pressing needs, like, you know, 5 million Canadians that don't have a family doctor. We've got problems there. And they say, oh, we don't have enough money. Well, that's because they're squandering and wasting money on things they shouldn't be spending money on.
1: The interview of the day. The always interesting and animated Professor Ian Lee. And we'll continue that conversation and complete that conversation coming up after a news update with Bonnie. Time for a Bonnie break. This is The Drive, your trusted voice, CKTB News.
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3: Good afternoon. I'm Bonnie Heslop. Here's what's making news. The city of St. Catharines has now declared a significant weather event after last night's rainstorm. Residents who are dealing with the impacts of flooding following the overnight storm can use public washrooms and showers at the St. Catharines Kiwanis Aquatic Center, and bottled water will be available for residents who need assistance. Washrooms are also available during regular business hours at other city facilities as well. The city is responding to significant flooding impacts following the torrential storm that saw 138 millimeters of rainfall. By declaring a significant weather event, the city is notifying the public that weather conditions may prevent it from meeting its normal maintenance and standards. We do have a list of city closures on our website, cktvnews.com. Hamilton police say a man has been arrested after allegedly crashing a stolen U-Haul into a home early this morning. Police say an officer ran the U-Haul's plates after seeing it at 1:30 in the morning and found it had been reported stolen. Investigators say the driver started moving when more police arrived and almost hit an officer. Officers say the U-Haul hit three police cruisers before crashing into the home. Police say the driver stopped after the U-Haul hit the building's fire escape staircase. Investigators say a 54-year-old man of no fixed address is charged with assaulting a peace officer with a weapon, dangerous operation of a vehicle, and possessing property obtained by crime. Ontario's transportation minister is vowing to forge ahead on expanding Toronto's Island Airport. That's despite the federal government's rejection of the plan after 87% of the 87,000 respondents to a public consultation opposed the idea. Ontario's Minister for Transportation, Pragmeet Sakaria, says the province was disappointed by the federal government's decision to nix Premier Doug Ford's proposed expansion of the Billy Bishop Airport. Sakaria says the federal government gave in to a, quote, fringe group who objected the project. Taking a look at your weather forecast, we may get some more rain. I know that's not what you want to hear, but there is a chance of some more showers tonight. Risk of a thunderstorm, breezy, low of 18. Tomorrow, clearing up in the morning, we'll see sunshine, high of 26, feeling more like 32. Right now, it's 24 degrees, feels more like 31. I'm Bonnie Heslop for CKTV News.
4: Toronto Bound QBW approaching the ramp to the 406, still dealing with a stalled transport truck in the right lane. We've also got problems westbound 58 on the ramp to the 406. In town, we've got Queen Street closed between Valley Way and Ontario Avenue for cruising on the queue until 9 p.m. And a traffic light fault still at 4th Avenue and Van Sickle. 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

0: Complete the interview of the day, Professor Ian Lee from the Sprott School of Business at Carleton University in Ottawa. And this is the interview of the day, part two, Professor Ian Lee on the drive, CKTB News.
1: How about the seniors discount at the Red Lobster? Do you take advantage of that?
2: No, I refuse. I do not. I have a, of course, I have my identity card. I never ask for a discount. Because I just think, okay. I mean, we should have a junior's discount and hit the seniors with a premium and say, you're going to pay more because you're more affluent. But we've got this weird idea that when you turn 65, you become incredibly poor, which is not true statistically or factually or based on the data from StatsCan.
0: Here's another text. I'm a little concerned that Professor Lee is suggesting that we're anti-resource when we're building the road to the Ring of Fire and talking about pipelines.
2: 35 years after, 60 years after, yeah, I agree. I'm writing this book. I keep talking about it with, it's written, by the way. We're on the fourth round of edits. I'm writing with Larry O'Brien. And we make the argument that for the last 60 years, which is conveniently, I mean, we had to choose a date, some dates, 1968 to 2025, which was the election of Pierre Trudeau in 68 for the first time, to the departure from office of Justin Trudeau the last time. No, it's not a book about the Trudeaus. It's not a book. It's not an anti-Trudeau book. I'm just using that period because that was the date when most analysts who study this believe that that's when big government, the big regulatory state emerged in Canada, was with the election of 1968, because Mr. Trudeau had a very big vision of Canada for government, and he really did expand the government. So for that 60 years, there was a visionist, and John Ibbotson from the Globe and Mail has called this the Laurentian consensus by the Laurentian elites. This is not a conspiracy theory. This is about like-minded people who had like-minded ideas in academia, in the think tanks, in NGOs, and of course in the senior public service, and of course in the cabinet of successive governments from those 60 years. And for the last 60 years, we did demonize. I mean, we had laws on the books, the No Pipeline Bill. I mean, we had tons of laws, and the stats are supporting me. For those who don't believe this, I have stats from, for example, from the mining industry, government stats, that we have the worst record in the world. It takes 21 years to open a mine from scratch to the time it's up and running. And OECD publishes a red tape of where they quantify the red tape and the bureaucracy for the OECD countries, and we're down near the bottom. World Bank has a similar measure. So there's lots of, and it's resource targeted. The red tape is especially targeted towards resource companies. Now, to the point that that author, who is not the person who wrote you, who is being very ahistorical and ignoring the last 60 years, yes, it is starting to change. Starting. The key word is starting. I don't think we've gone anywhere near far enough. We've got to go a lot further. One of the key issues is the finality of challenges. Right now, anybody can challenge a decision, okay, to make a pipeline. And it gets litigated, a decision's rendered, and then under the rules, somebody can then challenge, wait till that's over, and then start a new challenge on another section. So you can endlessly litigate it and tie it up forever. And so it doesn't happen. That's why even the Prime Minister himself and many Liberal leaders are talking about this, our incapacity to build anything. And that's got to change. And I think that Carney is taking us down that road because, partly because of the shock of Donald Trump and the recognition that everything has changed and we can't rely on our easy access to the American market, the largest economy in the world in the future. I'm not saying it's going to go away, but it's going to be a different world. And we've realized that we want to diversify, and this is what we're arguing in the book. We have to really open up the jets for resources, and I don't just mean oil or LNG. I mean timber, I mean potash, I mean critical minerals, and any of the resources that the world wants from us. So we're starting, after 60 years of mistakes of doing that, we're starting to change the framework. And I applaud Carney for doing so. I don't think he's going fast enough and aggressively enough, because it does take time, no matter what, to build the pipelines, to give the permits, to get the resource projects up and running. And that's going to be our salvation. And this is what we say in the book. You know, the polls show that every Canadian, or just about every Canadian, believes now we should diversify and be less dependent on the States. And then they stop. Mm-hmm. And then they'll say, well, diversify how and with what? And then people mumble about manufacturing. Well, as I keep saying to you, the world does not want, Europe and Asia does not want our two-ton SUVs. They don't want our F-150 trucks. They want our resources. So people say, rah, rah, rah, diversification outside of that nasty United States. Okay, me too. Me too. But that means resources. It means we've got to really open up the jets. And because the revenue potential of these resources are in the billions and billions, enormous amounts of money. And so the only way, I say the only way, that we can possibly really significantly reduce our dependence on the United States, which, by the way, is 72%. That's the figure we're using in the book from StatsCan. 72% of all our exports go to one place in the world called the U.S. If we want to get that number down so we're less dependent on the United States, to get it down to, I don't know, 50% for sake of argument, we're going to, the only way is to export resources to South Korea, to China, to India, to Japan, to Europe, because they want our resources. And they've said so publicly, repeatedly. And so we're not going fast enough on our development of our resources, partly because there's still people resisting that and trying to block that. But we are, let me put it even more bluntly, if we do not succeed at generating a sufficient number development of our resources, then we're going to continue to be dependent on the United States. And even after Trump goes, we'll be dependent on the next president and the next president. And if people think that that's a really cool idea or a good thing, well, then they should support the putting lots of roadblocks in front of the development of resources. But if people say, no, the number one goal should be to reduce our dependence on the United States, and I'm one of those people, then that means we have to really, really open up the jets. And you know, like they did in World War II. You know, they said, we're going to build something, and boom, they built it 2 months later. You know, we've got to move into that high gear, and none of this delay, shilly-shally, more consultation. Oh, somebody's appealing it. Somebody, we haven't consulted enough people. And so what we do is we build these in, I believe, deliberately, to slow down and block resource development. But that's the only way out of our dependence on that man with the orange hair down in Washington, D.C., and his successor. If we want to get out of that trap of being dependent on the U.S., we're going to have to do way, way more than what we have done so far on resources.
1: Yes, and waiting on the Democrats won't necessarily work either. They are protectionists also, as we've mentioned before.
2: And the record is clear on that. That's right. Yeah. So we've got to go down that road.
1: When do you think the book is going to be ready for then?
2: We're hoping for the fall. We've gone through, we're with a professional editor now, you know, fact-checking, because there's just a ton of stats in there, you know, and sometimes you just slip up and you're saying 73% in one chapter and 71 in another, and the editors are watching for that, because then people use that to nitpick and say the book's no good because, you know, you're out by 2 decimal points in chapter 17 versus chapter 10. So we're going through, and when you have a lot of very specific numbers and you're dealing with a lot of issues, we're not just dealing with resources, by the way. We're dealing with the productivity decline across Canada for decades. We're dealing with the healthcare prices. We're dealing with interprovincial trade barriers, arguing that's one of the biggest issues facing this country, because the IMF has shown that the trade barriers interprovincially are about 8%, equivalent to an 8% tariff. Trump has tariffs have collectively thus far amounted to 3%, according to Bank Canada. Now, that's not counting the tariffs he announced last week. Up until, let's say, a month ago, it was about 3%. And people are furious at Trump. I fully agree.
1: Yeah.
2: We're furious at Trump for the 3% tariffs. But we don't say diddly-boo about the 10 premiers who have been exploiting Canadians for decades and really, really hurting Canadians very badly.
1: We'll talk about that next week.
2: They're neo-Trumpians.
1: Yeah. Yeah. So, and by the way, Larry O'Brien is the former mayor of Ottawa. For those of you wondering who Larry O'Brien is, before Jim Watson and before Sutcliffe. So 3 mayors ago. And okay, so we got a break for news, and we've got more to talk about, obviously, next Tuesday. Looking forward to that. I got to check the schedule, though. I'm not sure we're on next Tuesday, but we'll be in touch.
2: I look forward to talking to you next time. Thanks.
1: Right, Professor Ian Lee from the Sprott School of Business, Carleton University. And time for a break. This is The Drive, CKTV News.
3: It starts with an earthquake, birds and snakes, an airplane. Lenny Bruce is not afraid.
4: Toronto Van QEW approaching the ramp to the 406, a stalled transport truck in the right lane. We've also got the 4th Avenue on ramp to the southbound 406 dealing with a stalled vehicle. And we still have problems on the westbound side of Highway 58 on the ramp to the 406. And at Ellenburg Drive, we've also got a stalled vehicle there. Princess Margaret Cottage Lottery final deadline is Thursday. 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I'm Lex Tan. 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
1: Okay, so yeah, it's a little more improved than when I first got in here, and that's good because we're kind of watching the weather here a lot for obvious reasons. You know, people don't need another hit. 30% chance of rain, and it looks to be in the, 7, 8, 9 o'clock zone. Low 20 overnight, mix of sun and cloud tomorrow, high 23, mainly sunny and 26 on Thursday, Friday sunny and 27. Right now we're at 26 at the White House of Talk, CKTV News.
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0: All right, show 361 in the books. I'm John Gonzo. It's 25 degrees, and hopefully that 30% chance does not come to play, and the rain stays off and gives, you know, those who need high and dry some high and dry. Some major flash flooding last night as our home systems and city infrastructure struggle to keep up with that volume. James Buren and Matters of the Home tomorrow. So we're going to discuss wet basements and remediation and what it takes and what you can do. And it's frustrating. If you need anything, do let us know at 905-688-2582. It's insidious. When water comes, it leaves a mark. All you can do is work forward and get those fans going, get those buckets going, get those mops and shop vacs going, and get your insurance claim in and open up the windows and hope there's no more rain. Our poll for today, the Gonzo CKTV poll of the day, is about Tirana. Curious about Tirana. It's been in the news too much for all the wrong reasons lately. And the categories are: A, I love Toronto. And that's Jenny. B, good city, just a bad mayor. That was Alex's vote. C, a once great town going down the toilet. And that was Gene Valaitis's vote. And D, I avoid the six at all costs. And that's my vote, because I literally do. It's the truth. And here's what you had to say about it. We're going to have this run for a two-day poll. Leading at 46.7%, I avoid the six at all cost. And that could be just traffic too, but whatever it is, it's hassle. 26.7%, I love Toronto. And then tied in third place with 13.3%, it's both a once great city going down the toilet and good city, bad mayor. I'll keep the votes open all night long, and we'll talk again tomorrow and conclude this at the end of the show. Our top 10 summer blockbusters is over now. It's our top 10 bass players of all time. We started at 10 this week. And so far, we've got Cliff Burton, Flea, John Deacon. And today, Alex took Justin Chancellor from Tool. I took Paul McCartney from the Beatles, of course. And Jenny took Blink-182's bass player, Mark Hoppus. So it's number 8. We'll do that tomorrow. So let's see if there's a couple more texts I missed here. This one says, I find it a little ironic that Lindsey Graham died after touring a drone factory in Kiev. And then he died the next day in a hotel room next door in Kiev. Yeah, anything close to war zones and anything that close to Russia, you got to wonder, right? You know, the guy that's running the show there, you don't want to trust him. You don't take a helicopter ride with that guy. Or if he offers you a bagel, don't eat it, because you'll be choking and spitting up blood. He'll poison you. Yeah, so I know what you're saying. That's the neck of the world where it's like, ooh, everything's espionage. Everything's KGB. The Jays with Shane Bieber on the mound tonight against the Washington Nationals. The Ticats hosting Calgary this weekend. That'll be on Saturday afternoon. Sticks in Chicago tonight in Toronto at the RBC Amphitheater. Richard Marx is at the OLG stage at the Falls View tomorrow night. Leonard Skinner and Foreigner on Thursday, RBC Toronto. Neo and Akon at the RBC in Toronto on Friday night. So today on the show, we have to thank Professor Ian Lee, our regular Tuesday guest, and author Phil Gursky on his newest book about 9/11. And he's going to join us a little more in August as Tim Powers has taken a few weeks away. for the family in the cottage. So we'll get Phil on the air and talk more and more about 9/11 and the anniversary, the 25th coming up, September 11th. And of course, we talk about security in Toronto and how things are going with terrorism and hate speech and all those things that we're seeing. Tomorrow, James Buren and a special edition of Matters of the Home, all about wet basements and remediation and things to know. So do text us if you have a question for tomorrow. We're also going to have former Liberal president Stephen LeDrew is going to join us. He was the president of the Liberal Party of Canada, and he's an interesting guest. We'll put him on the air tomorrow. That is a wrap. Jenny, what is coming up?
1: We've got Reconnect.
0: Then Shane Hewitt, the night shift after that. For Jenny, back at the controls. We'll be back again tomorrow. That's it for me. I'm out of here. I'm Gonzo. Have yourself a great night.

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3: Good evening. I'm Bonnie Heslop. We could get more rain tonight. Risk of a thunderstorm as well. Right now it's 26 degrees. Feels more like 33. Coming up, St. Catharines declares a significant weather event, the sentencing of Daniel Senecal, and a man arrested after slamming into three Hamilton police cruisers. First, we take a look at traffic.
4: Toronto-bound QEW on the ramp to the 406. We still have that stalled transport truck blocking the right lane. In St. Catharines, we have a stalled vehicle reported on the 4th Avenue on-ramp to the southbound 406. Westbound Highway 58 ramp to the 406 and at Allenburg Drive, we've got problems reported in those areas. In Niagara Falls, Queen Street remains closed between Valley Way and Ontario Avenue for cruising on the queue until 9 p.m. There's no shortcut for saving time, but saving money is simple. 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I'm Lex Tan. 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
3: In the news, the city of St. Catharines has declared a significant weather event after last night's storm. Residents who are dealing with the impacts of flooding following the overnight storm can use public washrooms and showers at the St. Catharines Kiwanis Aquatic Center. Bottled water is also being handed out there if needed. Mayor Matt Sisko explains why a significant event was declared.
5: It's basically to tell the public, like, listen, there are water hazards going on right now. It's going to, you know, change a lot of the things that we're doing in the community. You know, like all of our trails right now are closed, and that's a part of a significant weather event. We had roads closed during the day. Most of those, I believe, are back up and open now at this point. You know, but that significant weather event, when it comes to your insurance claims, that's something that people can use to bolster the case that's necessary.
3: The city received 138 millimeters of rainfall. Now we have a list of closures and cancellations on our website. Residents who are dealing with flooded basements and standing water should contact their insurance company as soon as possible to start a claim. As we wait for the sentencing date for a man who has pled guilty to the sexual assault of a Welland toddler, the legal process continues. A Gardner hearing is being held in downtown St. Catharines to settle factual discrepancies before the sentencing of 26-year-old Daniel Senecal. Bill Sawchuk is from the St. Catharines Standard.
6: It's not a whodunit, and it's the sensing that the public is interested in. The people who are following it are really following it and really invested in this criminal trial and the outcome, and they want to see him. But want to see a lot of things happen to him. But they want a sentence commensurate with what they feel is the damage, and you really can't argue with them. The damage is horrific.
3: Senecal has already pled guilty to the sexual assault and choking of the 3-year-old girl who suffered serious injuries in the attack. Sentencing will take place after the hearing. Hamilton police say a man has been arrested after allegedly crashing a stolen U-Haul into a home early this morning. Police say an officer ran the U-Haul's plates after seeing it at 1:30 in the morning and found it had been stolen. Investigators say the driver started moving when more police arrived and almost hit an officer. Police say the U-Haul hit three police cruisers before crashing into the home. Investigators say a 54-year-old man of no fixed address is charged with assaulting a peace officer with a weapon, dangerous operation of a vehicle, and possessing property obtained by crime. Ontario's Transportation Minister Pragmeet Sukaria is vowing to forge ahead on expanding Toronto Island's airport despite the federal government's rejection of the plan. Sukaria says the province was disappointed by the federal government's decision to nix Premier Doug Ford's proposed expansion of the Billy Bishop Toronto City Airport to allow jets to land and take off from it.
7: So we've seen the federal government here listen to a small fringe group in Toronto, but we as the province will continue to push forward on a modernization of this airport.
3: Federal Transportation Minister Steve McKinnon rejected the plan last week after 87% of the 87,000 respondents to a public consultation opposed the idea. A funeral was held today for former Senator Lindsey Graham. It drew lawmakers, dignitaries, and members of the White House to National Cathedral in Washington. President Trump gave remarks at the funeral and said Lindsey would be remembered as a titan of the Senate.
8: For more than 30 years, nothing of consequence happened in this Capitol without Lindsey Graham knowing about it. Nothing of significance happened anywhere in the world without Lindsey Graham having a view on it. And no bill became law in the most exceptional republic in human history without Lindsey Graham having a say in it.
3: Graham died nearly 2 weeks ago at the age of 71. Taking a look at sports, we have the Toronto Blue Jays looking to right-hander Shane Bieber when they continue their series in Washington with the Nationals. Toronto won the series opener 3-2 last night. Tonight's game starts at 6:45. In local baseball action, the Hamilton Cardinals will visit Kitchener. In local lacrosse, the St. Catharines Junior A's play Game 5, and they have the chance to close out their series with Orangeville tonight at Canada Games Park. Ball drop is at 8. The Toronto Tempo resumes its WNBA season tonight in Minnesota. Toronto comes in having lost 3 straight games, while the league-leading Lynx are on a 7-game win streak. It's one of 5 games on the league slate. For more of the local news that matters to you, go to cktvnews.com. Weather is next.
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3: Cloudy tonight. There is a chance of some more showers, risk of a thunderstorm, breezy, low of 18. Tomorrow, it will clear up in the morning, so we will see some sunshine, high of 25, feeling more like 30. On Thursday, sunshine, high of 28. Sunshine continues on Friday with a high of 29. Right now, it's 26, feels more like 33. I'm Bonnie Heslop for CKTV News.
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11: topics. Jeff Bilichowski joins us now with Armstrong Strategy Group. Good morning, Jeff.
16: Good morning, Steph. I hope some of the folks out there were fortunate enough to escape the worst of the flooding.
11: Yeah, we talked to the mayor this morning, and he was not immune to it. So he's over there cleaning up his house. So, you know, it's just it's so hit or miss. And we get these crazy downpours that come all at once, and the system just can't handle it.
16: Mm-hmm. The worst situation is when your insurance doesn't cover it.
11: And that's often, right, because it depends what kind of flooding it is and what you have in the rider. So definitely review all of those things. We're not insurance experts or here to talk about that. We're chatting politics. And, Jeff, we've got three new by-elections that were called yesterday by the Carney government. So break down where these ridings are and what's expected to happen to the Liberals' very thin majority.
16: Well, these ridings are not necessarily going to change too much for Carney, I don't think. Most of these are probably going to be pretty safe for the parties that that had vacated them in the first place. We got a BC riding, we got an Ontario riding. Most people expect that these ridings are not going to change the calculus very much. There is always room for an upset, which is one of those things that probably keeps Mark Carney up at night. But I think most people look at this and think, yeah, there's not going to be a change in the government. It's going to remain this slim majority situation that we have with Mark Carney balanced very much on the edge. The interesting thing that you have seen is that Abby Lewis has chosen not to wade into these by-elections, the leader of the New Democratic Party, despite one of these seats, a seat in Quebec, being a former NDP seat.
11: Okay, and that's interesting, Jeff, because the NDP are not strong on the national stage at all right now.
16: No, the NDP have very much struggled in the past few years. They had their breakthrough with Jack Layton, and what you have seen since then is a slow loss of their position. I think when you look back at it, you can look at the Orange Crush as very much a response to the weakness of then-Liberal leader Michael Ignatieff, and as the Liberals have regained their strength, the NDP has begun to lose relevance. You saw them very much lose relevance in the last election when people moved over to Carney and the Liberals as a reaction to Trump. Abby Lewis is hoping to rebuild his party, and if he can get them a few more seats, even bring them up from their current total of 7 to about 15, he could put the NDP back in its traditional position of being the kingmaker in minority governments.
11: All right. Well, for now, that's not going to happen. But let's stick with national and mix in a little provincial politics. Doug Ford has put a pretty good friendship with the prime minister. He's called him smart. He's called him a very sharp guy. You have to wonder, though, if that friendship is going to be tested after the Carney government has canceled the Billy Bishop Airport expansion, which it previously did look like that $5 billion expansion was going to be supported by Ottawa.
16: I think you saw that Carney was hearing very much the opposition of the general public to this initiative. This is one that's probably near and dear to the heart of the Liberals because Central Toronto is very much Fortress Red. It's Fortress Toronto for the Liberals. A large number of their members of parliament are elected from the Toronto area, especially Central Toronto, which is somewhat closer to the airport. They are more keenly disposed towards these issues. They hear more from their constituents about why this is a bad thing. Word almost certainly filtered up to Carney that this was unpopular in Toronto, and if it went through, it would certainly hurt him with those voters, and so he put his foot down. What remains to be seen is if it's going to damage the rapport between Carney and Ford. We do know from the Toronto Star's reporting that Ford had a one-on-one call with Carney not long after his decision to pull back on the airport came down. He is certainly unhappy with this, and it remains to be seen how the relationship is going to unfold going forward, but it's certainly not going to be without bumps.
11: All right. I guess we got to talk tariffs, Jeff. It seems we can't really go a week without talking tariffs. Now, when you were here
16: last week,
11: the dreaded T word from the other dreaded T word, we had the 50% tariffs that were levied directly against Canada on specific goods. And then later on in the week, we got embroiled in another round of tariffs that weren't just for us, but another 10%. On certain items. And so, you know, the legal battles will ensue over these tariffs. In the meantime, it has really sent businesses scrambling once again to figure out how to deal.
16: Mm-hmm. The interesting thing is that the markets were pretty muted in their reaction to these new tariffs. What you saw with Canada is we're largely going to avoid these new tariffs that he is bringing out in terms of human trafficking. They are nominally upon us, but any good that is, any good that is sort of related to CUSMA is covered under that deal is going to escape those tariffs. What you see here is that it's not necessarily the means that are, it's not necessarily the reasoning that is what concerns Trump here. He already has a goal in mind. He wants tariffs. One of the few firm political beliefs he holds is that tariffs have enormous power as a leverage tool in international relations. And he knows that he wants tariffs and he's going to use whatever means he can use to get there. In this case, it is deciding to have his state, his Commerce Department investigate human trafficking issues that really don't exist. The non-existence of the issue, however, is not the point for Trump. The point is that by using this mechanism, he can essentially cheat the legal system and get these tariffs into place, which is what he wants all along.
11: All right, let's boomerang back to Doug Ford for just a moment here. And some new poll numbers, again, not flattering for this government in reaction to the latest Stan Chow hotel scandal that broke over the last week. Now the Liberals have a 5-point lead over the PCs. The leaderless Liberals at that, Jeff. And I know you've said it before that these parties seem to, you know, they get a little stale after this amount of time of being leadership, and that seems to be what's happening here. I do wonder, though, this is such a unique position with the Liberals not having a leader. Is there time or a way that Doug Ford can get back the magic?
16: There's always the potential. We saw the federal Liberals do that by essentially changing the person who is driving the ship. Trudeau goes away, Mark Carney comes in, and all of a sudden their poll numbers go up. Sometimes you can get a breath of fresh air with a new leader. Kathleen Wynne did the same thing, taking over from Dalton McGuinty and putting together another 4 years in a majority. At the same time, this is a tough one for Doug Ford because he's already won consecutive majority governments. He's done much better than most past governments. And he's in a situation where the mistakes his government has made have begun to really accumulate. That's always the issue for parties that have been in place for a long time. The more errors you make, the more people you have who are angry at you and willing to withhold their vote. I'd say the fact that people are moving their votes to the Liberals now suggests that the desire for change is much greater than whoever happens to be in that seat. Now, the Liberals can still make a, hash this up by electing someone who's totally, a charisma vacuum who doesn't turn out to be a good campaigner. I think there is some hope for former federal cabinet minister Navdeep Bains. He seems to be the guy who has moved into the race and made himself the front runner. It remains to be seen if he can capitalize on the momentum and capture this movement against Ford that is beginning to form.
11: All right. Well, I guess time will tell and we'll see what happens. In the meantime, Jeff, we've just never had more politics to talk about in a July.
16: No, I will say I am happy to see the Gordie Howe Bridge finally open. I'm hoping that it remains open, but it's one of those things where you can never stop holding your breath until Donald Trump is out of the picture in some way.
11: Yeah, it was nice to see that they had the Howe family as the first ones to cross yesterday.
16: Absolutely. I think the people in the city of Windsor are very grateful to see that happen. Even if all it does is get the trucks off of Huron Church Road, I think they will probably conclude that it was worth it.
11: Well, because they've gone through so much, like the entire city was transformed, all of the roadways redesigned, so many properties bought up to all in service of bringing this bridge over the last, number of years. So a huge accomplishment for them down there.
16: Yeah, I think there will be a lot of criticism on the deal that was cut with the United States. You have seen Carney take a great deal of heat. His handling of that has not necessarily been strong. But at the same time, I think you will see a lot of people conclude that Canada's leverage was not very strong in this situation, and that if we can get the bridge open, it beats not having it open and still having to pay the maintenance costs of the thing.
11: Well, time will tell on that, that's for sure. But always an interesting time to chat with you. Jeff, thanks for being here this morning.
16: Anytime. Hopefully everyone stays dry out there.
11: Yeah, we'll do our best. Jeff Wolichowski joining us, Armstrong Strategy Group.
3: Cloudy for tonight, good chance of showers for this evening, risk of a thunderstorm as well. It will be breezy, low of 18. Tomorrow, clearing up in the morning, so we'll see lots of sunshine, high of 26, feeling more like 32. On Thursday, sunshine, with a high going up to 28. Friday, sunny, high of 29. For Saturday, cloudy, high of 26. Sunday, cloudy, chance of rain, high of 21. I'm Bonnie Heslop for CKTV News.
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0: 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Good morning, Dominic.
1: Good morning.
0: Thank you so much for being here.
1: I'm happy to be here. Thanks so much for having me on the air.
0: As I said, this is a common story. I've been doing this for a while. You know, we do talk about the need for regular donors during the summertime, but this seems to be a particularly urgent time right now. What's happening?
1: I'm happy to shed some light here. Normally throughout the summer, we do see a bit of a decline in appointments inside of our clinics. People are getting outside, enjoying the weather, and spending time with family and friends. What we're seeing this year is that maybe, you know, it's especially beautiful and people have missed the weather, and now that we've got more exciting plans happening throughout the city, we need more people to remember to come in and book their appointments, right? We're seeing right now, with the amount of donors that we need throughout a week, we need about 18,000 to be able to continue to, you know, support our hospitals, patients, and grow that inventory to a level of confidence. And right now we're finding that we're short about 2,000 appointments a week across the country. So what we're asking for people to do is remember to book in their appointments. If you've donated blood before, you can hop back onto the Give Blood app. If you're a first-time donor, head on over to blood.ca and book your appointment. Come into one of our clinics and make that life-saving difference, right? It's only 2,000 across the country, and anyone that donates now can definitely make an impact towards that number.
0: Okay, and so what does that equate to, Dominic, when we talk about being down 2,000 appointments? Because I know often you guys speak in days of blood supply, right?
1: Yeah, thanks for the question. So what I want to clarify right now is we have enough inside of our inventory to be able to support patients and hospitals across the country. What this 2,000 does is brings us back up to a level of or frequency of donations where we can build up the inventory back to a level of confidence and readiness where we can be prepared for, you know, any sort of declines that might happen again, any sort of large demands coming from hospitals throughout a period of time. So that's what I'm talking about when we need those additional donations to come in throughout the summer. And it's about building that level of inventory back up to a high level of readiness.
0: Okay. And what do we do? When does it get dire, I guess, is the question, Dominic. You know, you said we're down about 2,000 appointments each week, and you said, you know, we've got the supply. How far would you have to be down for it to be a real, real emergency here?
1: That's a really good question. Right now, the big focus for Canadian Blood Services is to not get there. The idea of bringing in more donors is what's going to drive us towards the idea of having more donors to come into the clinics is to make sure that we don't have to think about that situation on that level of on what might be considered dire. We have enough for patients now, and we've got enough patients for the short-term future, and we've got enough patients for a little bit longer than that. But in terms of, you know, what we're seeing now is that we need more donations. Things can't continue the way they are. So that's why we're here talking about what can people do to help. And to be able to do that is if anyone's listening and is willing to step in and roll up their sleeves, come into one of our clinics. We've expanded clinic hours across the country so that we can accommodate anybody's schedule for this summer. To find those hours, call into our line 1-888-2-DONATE, and you'll be able to find the clinic closest to you with an updated appointment slot.
0: Talking with Canadian Blood Services Business Development Manager Dominic Tang this morning on a shortage of blood happening this summer. You mentioned sort of, you know, the nice weather, everyone's outside and perhaps vacations, which gets in the way of those regular donation appointments. Is, you know, anything new? Like, what do we do now? Because times change in the way we get new donors. And of course, you want to get new young people sort of into the systems. How does Canadian Blood Services get that word out? Are you doing social media? Do you go into high schools? How do you sort of like try to recruit?
1: Yeah, for sure. We've got a few ways to get our message out there. We've increased our advertising campaign, so you might see a lot more advertising throughout social media, and you might see a lot of people begin to recognize the name Canadian Blood Services now, and really that's what builds people into donating blood. It's about understanding what it is to donate and what it potentially does for somebody else. So whether it's through our ads or word of mouth, or, you know, somebody decides to bring a friend in with them for that day just to see how easy it is to donate blood. I think those are probably the most impactful pieces. It's being able to see who we are and

0: have people talk about us as an organization positively and talk about the impact that they make whenever they donate. I think those are the biggest contributors to, you know, welcoming new blood donors into the clinic.
1: Yeah, Dominic, I think, you know, for the people that I know that are very outspoken about their donation and do it regularly, they usually have a personal connection. Either something happened to them in their lives where this blood became literally life savings, or someone else in their family or something like that. You know, those personal stories really get people to donate, and that's so impactful. But we need people more than that, I guess, is what I'm saying.
0: Yeah, that's correct. We're always going to need more blood donors. We're only growing as a country, and we're only advancing as a society. As we continue to progress forward, we need more donors to be able to support patients, support hospitals, and sustain life for longer. Blood itself has a limited shelf life of 42 days, so it's only good in inventory for so long. If you donate now, there's a very good possibility that your donation will carry on into the spring and make a difference even more than just your immediate donation now. So that's why we're looking for donors year-round, is to be able to sustain that level of inventory.
1: And we've heard before, when you go into long weekends, there is a greater need for blood, unfortunately, because of accidents. Is that still true, Dominic?
0: There's a need for blood regardless of if it's a long weekend, if it's a regular weekend, or if we're looking at, you know, an entire March break in front of us. We're always going to need donors because the priority of Canadian Blood Services is always a high level of readiness for our patients and hospitals. The bottom line is that is what we focus on, is to make sure that we don't have to worry about, you know, is a long weekend look scary for hospitals? That should be the least of a hospital's concerns. They should only ever need to be ready, and that is our job to make them ready. And to do that, we need the help of donors. We need people like yourselves listening to head on over to our site, blood.ca, and, you know, book an appointment, bring a family or a friend in with you, and make a life-saving donation together. This can be the summer that you help save a life, and all it would take is 1 hour throughout your summer.
1: Dominic, always great to chat. Thank you for taking the time to join the show this morning.
0: Thank you for having me on.
1: Anytime. Canadian Blood Services Business Development Manager Dominic Tang joining us this morning. With a 20% drop since June, Canadian Blood Services really needs us to get out there and donate. And don't forget, here in St. Catharines, we have the plasma donation as well. And I know that can be done more often than donating blood. And sometimes people who are not able to donate blood for whatever reason are able to donate plasma. So that's another way that you can support and get that free apple juice and a cookie at the end of it as well.
2: From the National Newsroom of the Canadian Press, I'm Jason White. Canada U.S. Trade Minister Dominic LeBlanc is set to travel to Washington this week after U.S. President Donald Trump threatened new tariffs on an array of Canadian goods.
3: LeBlanc's spokesperson says he will be joined by Canada's chief trade negotiator, but no information was provided on who they're meeting or how many days they will be in Washington. The Trump administration said last week it would impose 50% tariffs on certain Canadian goods in response to provincial liquor bans, Canada's dairy supply management system, and certain automobile quotas. The new levies are meant to put pressure on Ottawa during talks on the Canada-US-Mexico agreement on trade. Trump told Fox News Tuesday that he doesn't really want to update the trade agreement and he'd rather be independent. Kelly Malone, The Canadian Press, Washington.
2: BC conservation officers have discovered numerous illegal campfires during spot checks over the weekend. It comes as wildfire crews battle out-of-control blazes that are threatening communities in the southern part of the province. BC Premier David Eby says he knows people are thinking of Clinton, the village where residents were forced to flee their homes.
4: Our hearts go out to the people who are hearing that horrible news, and we know that those communities are strong and we'll be standing with them in the rebuilding process as needed.
2: Eby's also praised the heroic work of firefighters to save much of the village itself. All eligible Canadian adults can now renew their passports online. The service has been available for a few years, but only for some passport holders, until today. Immigration Minister Lena Diab says applicants must have an address in Canada and be older than 16 when they got their last passport. A rural municipality bordering Calgary has paused new data center proposals. The move gives Rocky View County time to pin down the rules that would apply to these kinds of developments. Data centers house the computing power needed for AI and a variety of other tech applications, but they've caused concerns about noise as well as their power and water demands. CBC Radio Canada will not say how much it could cost to participate in the Eurovision Song Contest. A government document says other countries' total costs have ranged from about $400,000 for Portugal to $1.5 million for Israel last year. A new survey suggests the risk of fraud could be on the rise, even as 89% of Canadians feel confident in their ability to spot it. Jane Arnett of Checkpoint says that confidence comes from years of fraud prevention campaigns.
5: For decades, the messaging was the same all the time, right? Look for spelling and grammar errors, look for bad graphics, look for a bad website URL, a bad copy paste, like look for those obvious signs.
2: She says those signs of poor grammar or blurry images don't exist anymore because the scammers are increasingly turning to AI to generate their messages. This is the Canadian Press. In sports, Amazon Prime Video will exclusively stream Wednesday night NHL games in Canada, but the new 12-year sub-licensing deal with Rogers sees Sportsnet retain most national NHL broadcasts. The Toronto Blue Jays are looking to make it two straight over the Nationals tonight in Washington. Shane Bieber gets the start for Toronto. The Toronto Tempo resumes its WNBA season tonight in Minnesota. Toronto comes in having lost three straight, while the league-leading Lynx are on a seven-game win streak. The Canadian Football Hall of Fame has added running back Jim Evanson and head coach Frank Pop Ivy to its class of 2026. Both will be inducted posthumously September 17th in Hamilton. At the Commonwealth Games, Canada's Felix Dolcey won his third and fourth gold medals in Glasgow. Adding a bronze made it three medals in total today. Swimmer Kylie Moss won gold in the women's 50-meter backstroke, and weightlifter Maud Charron captured her third straight Commonwealth title. From the Canadian Press, I'm Jason White.
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5: And retired law professor Paul Wintemute joins us to give us a law lesson. Good morning, Paul.
6: Good morning, Steph.
5: All right. So this is a great question. I think it's one that a lot of us were asking last week as it was tariff upon tariff week. Are Trump's tariffs legal? And of course, these are these new tariffs. Last Monday, I believe they were announced 50% on certain Canadian items. And the mechanism in which he used to tariff us is sort of new and old in some ways, right? Paul, explain that to us.
6: Yes. Well, okay, let's just take one step back. There are two tariffs that were put on last week. The one that concerns Canada only, and which shows how discriminatory it is the 50%, as you just said, on a series of goods. And that was imposed under the 1930 Tariff Act, also known as the Smoot-Hawley Act, which historically has been blamed for making the Great Depression worse. Very much a discredited piece of legislation. Even the president of the day, Herbert Hoover, regretted the fact that this particular piece of legislation had been passed and used. The problem we have is that there's a section in that law, section 338, which has never, ever been used before, that basically says that where there is an indication of discrimination against American goods, that the President of the United States himself, again, without any assistance from Congress, can impose tariffs, Section 338. And this is what's happened. It's never happened before. It's never been used before. And again, I'm sure that Trump's brain trust has been dredging through all kinds of old legislation to find things that he can use to deal with his tariff fixation. The problem with that particular act, and again, I've been seeing this reported by various trade experts around the world, is that it may have actually been superseded by the Trade Act of 1962. Now, again, that will be a question for the American courts to decide. It didn't expressly repeal Smoot-Hawley Tariff Act of 1930, but it, in every aspect, it sort of replaced it. So it will be up to the courts to make that decision, whether or not this old Frankenstein law will continue as part of the persecution of Canada. The other act that is being used is one that the Americans have on the books that deal with prison labor, forced labor. And that's a 10% tariff or a 12.5% tariff, depending on the country. I believe we got a 10% smack on us, and that's on everything. And again, the suggestion is that we in our domestic law are not doing enough to stop prison labor, which, again, is kind of amusing because the Americans are doing very little to do the same. The primary thing, I think, is to hit back at China on that. A lot of other countries in the world, because it was a blanket tariff, the whole world is affected by it, are going to challenge this in court because it really has to show where America is being harmed. And I don't know that the harm factor has been thought out or articulated in any way, so it may fall in the courts too. But here's the real problem. Court action takes time. This tariff against Canada, the 50% tariff, is coming in now, what, 3 weeks now?
5: Mm-hmm.
6: And again, I don't see how this tariff juggernaut of Trump's is going to be stopped before that unless we make some kind of deal with them. And the terms that they seek in a deal are, again, the bad deal that we do not as Canadians want to take on. So we're going to get hit. We're going to get hurt by this. Maybe it will be found to be illegal, but I'm sure that that process will take months and months, if not a year. And when it goes to the American Supreme Court, that's a real crapshoot because of the nature of those individuals on that court, their corruption. So is it legal? Potentially no. And there is a route to prove it not being legal. Will we succeed in showing that? That's the real rub if we have to go that route.
5: So, you know, as random as these tariffs seem, it almost feels like, particularly with the 50% that is only being levied against Canada from earlier in the week, this Section 338, it almost felt like he had, you know, folks working behind the scenes to find some sort of mechanism to trigger in order to put more tariffs on Canada. It seems like this has been his desire for a while, to be able to punish us more. It coincidentally came sort of in the days following wildfire smoke crossing the border and affecting Americans. So that's kind of got drawn into it all. But either way, Paul, is there anything in this Smoot-Hawley Tariff Act, Section 338, that would indicate it is appropriate to tariff a country if their wildfire smoke filtered across
6: your
5: border?
6: Absolutely not. No. That is the silliest thing that trade people have been kind of discussing kind of in the sideline. They're almost half ignoring it because they know how stupid it really is. But again, Mr. Trump isn't operating on the same, let's call it operating system as the rest of us are. And who knows what will come out of his mind next. But he certainly does have a very negative view of our country. He wants to put all kinds of pressure on us, probably to annex us. I think it's still sitting in the back of his head. And again, I'm sure that that's not the last that we will hear of him. Let's all hope for some positive news in November in congressional elections so that at least his actions can be muted. There is one hope out there. I saw that one senator out of Oregon is seeking to pass legislation to strip the president of all these tariff-making powers that were granted to him, because the tariff power rests with Congress. It's only these legislative grants to the president for kind of emergency situations mm-hmm. that he's exploiting. So maybe we'll see some success at that after November.
5: Hey, maybe, and then we could get 2 years without having to talk tariffs all the time, every single week. And then just going back to the forced labor tariffs here.
6: Yeah.
5: That one felt also really out of left field because this administration hasn't sat on a soapbox so far to say, I mean, I guess some of the actions you could say, you know, that we're doing it right, but it does seem like a quote unquote virtuous endeavor to tariff other countries because of the way that you see that they're interacting in business. So that one also didn't really seem in line with what we've seen from him before.
6: Well, again, I don't know that it's something that he probably thought of himself. I mean, he's got his minions searching around trying to find something in the American trade legislation that he can employ to put a tariff regime against the world. And again, this is the one they settled on. But they're going to have to show how this is actually harming the United States. And again, from a lot of countries, there is actually no forced labor in their jurisdiction. But he's speaking of, you know, the potential for drawing, let's say, components from countries where this is a practice. And it's so convoluted. It'll be a mess when it gets to court. And I think it will. I'm sure that a lot of countries will act. I noted that the president of Brazil put an op-ed in today about it. And so we'll see a lot of countries piling on the United States on this one.
5: Yeah. Could the goal be here? You can't do any business with countries that have forced labor. Maybe you don't have forced labor in your country, Canada, but you can never buy anything from a country that we are saying has forced labor. And so therefore you are forced to do more business with us, even in light of the tariffs.
6: Yeah. And I think that's very wise. Again, The country that is most blamed for forced labor is China. So we know that that's the ultimate beneficiary of the American attention. So, it would be Chinese components incorporated into goods that then are pushed into the United States from other countries that create the problem. So we'll see. It's an irritant for the world, and I think the world will respond to it accordingly. It may linger, but again, they do have to show specifically in American law where the harm is from this, and they haven't done that. They've just blanketed the tariff. So almost like on a case-by-case, product-by-product, country-by-country basis, they'd have to show the harm. That's not so complicated.
5: I mean, we are just not running out of lessons here, Paul. There's so many legal issues with this administration. It keeps us chatting. We always appreciate your time. Thank you so much.
6: Thank you so much, Sarah.
5: Retired law professor Paul Wintemute joining us this morning with our law lesson of the week.
7: Cloudy for tonight. Good chance of showers for this evening. Risk of a thunderstorm as well. It will be breezy, low of 18. Tomorrow, clearing up in the morning. So we'll see lots of sunshine, high of 26, feeling more like 32. On Thursday, sunshine with a high going up to 28. Friday, sunny, high of 29. For Saturday, cloudy, high of 26. Sunday, cloudy, chance of rain, high of 21. I'm Bonnie Heslop for CKTV News.
8: If

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14: Easy now. We're not looking for Claire's around here or anything. Just get it together. Crank it, Hobson. Crank it.

0: before he's Hobson's in there like, I don't know if I've ever played this on talk radio. Is anybody? I'm like, yeah.
1: I didn't realize like we have 6 Beastie Boys songs in here, which is way more than I thought. I thought we only had like 2.
0: The freaking Beastie Boys, man.
1: I know. I don't know. I just tip. I don't know. Sue me. I don't typically pair talk radio with the Beastie Boys next to each other.
0: To our earlier conversation about like heavy music on talk radio. Yeah, there was probably a time when if you played the Beastie Boys on a talk radio station, everybody like, what's wrong with these people? This isn't my station. What is wrong with them? Don't they know I need more Sinatra in my life? Yes, I remember still playing Sinatra songs when I started in talk radio. We played music overnight. It was a whole other ballgame. We're not necessarily talking the Beasties, but lots of music news and Mike D to discuss with Eric Alper for his weekly check-in here on the program this morning. Eric, how you doing?
2: I'm good, man. Still fighting for your right to party.
0: See, that's the Beasties. They were doing it for years, man.
2: They were doing it for us.
0: Exactly.
2: Really.
0: Trying so,
2: you know, and how disappointed would they all be to know that we were sitting at home on a Friday night watching television? No, that's not what they wanted. They wanted for us to go out and party. That's what they fought for. That's what they believe in.
0: Absolutely, and tragically, like, we haven't seen much from the Beastie Boys guys in some time since MCA died. Was that 2012?
2: Yeah.
0: 2011? But it looks like Mike D's coming back, eh?
2: Yeah, Mike D's got a brand new solo album. It is called Thank You, and it comes out in August. And he's actually announced a tour across North America. The first Canadian stop is going to be in Vancouver on September the 30th, and then he's going to be in Toronto on October the 20th. There's no word yet on what he's going to be performing, if it's going to be a little bit of a DJ set, or if it's going to be all original music from the brand new album, or if it's going to be for some classic Beasties cut. But look, he knows that everybody is going to want to hear the Beastie Boys song in some form or another. But he might just be like, look, that band is no more since the death of MCA, Adam Yacht, back in 2012. But he might do samples of his voice. He might do some video stuff. Who knows? But it's going to be really interesting to see to take a look at another classic band, and when an artist goes out on a solo jaunt, how they are able to make the fans happy and then also make himself happy, providing himself with enough kind of love and attention to make something new.
0: Because this is a weird circumstance, right? Because this isn't like a solo album that came out while everybody's together and they're still making music. This is, you know, both the other members have been quiet really for the most part since MCA died. Like, this feels like it could be anywhere. So I wonder, like, have you heard any of the new stuff?
2: Yeah, I've heard a couple of songs. It sounds very much like a hip-hop album. But it's one of those things where, like R.E.M., the more that they don't do as a band, the more their stature and popularity grows. Somebody asked Liam Gallagher of Oasis a couple of days ago on Twitter, on X, if the band will be doing a new album. And he was like, absolutely not. There's no reason to kind of harm the back catalog, meaning that why put out a really bad album and make their catalog be, you know, that much worse off. You know, R.E.M. never really made a bad album. Oasis never really made a bad album. Same thing with the Beastie Boys. So it'll be interesting to see, you know, what the future holds for Mike after this. You know, they've really done not a lot of re-releases. There's certainly releases that have been put on special vinyl or something, but there's no like, hey, here's like 63 songs from this session that you all, from the album that you all loved. and to kind of water down the greatness a little bit. So they got in, they got out, they finished the band, and I think he's saying we got to let it rest.
0: I wonder, like, how do you feel on that? Because when you're walking through what you know the Gallaghers are saying about Oasis and stuff like that, you know, I think of obviously the most recent one is the Stones. Like, for crying out loud, they just put out a record which some people quite like. And I get the idea of like, hey, we made these records, we're just going to live off those. But to me, that feels a little disingenuous to the art. Maybe or am I overthinking it?
2: No, I think you're exactly right. You know, there's so many things that come into play. The first one and the only thing is going to be money. If you don't need the money or if you don't want more money, then you're not going to make another record. Certainly the Gallagher brothers cleaned up during their last world tour with, you know, some reports that they, you know, grossed more than $500 million on their last tour. The Rolling Stones, they just live to create, and they always will never leave more money on the table. They will always take the money no matter, you know, how many albums in they are with it. I think with the Beastie Boys and the Living Members, they do fine, you know. So I think that with Mike D, he is looking just to become what he always thought he was, which is an artist. And sometimes you just have to get out there, and you miss being on the road, and you miss getting the crowd support. And around like 9 o'clock at night on like a Friday night, you kind of wonder where everybody is. You know, you wonder why people aren't applauding you when you take out the garbage. And sometimes that's a real need when you've had it for so long, especially during your informative years of like 17 years old to 30. I mean, that's, you always want the fame and the fortune and the glory and the love from total strangers. And that might be a really good reason enough for any artist to go back on the road.
0: Yeah, and see, in the Beastie Boys case, like I can't see them making a record under the Beastie Boys moniker. That just doesn't... And there are unfortunately, to some members of bands... other members that without them the band just really can't exist, right? And in a Beastie Boys case, any one of them, you couldn't do it without them. The Stones, you could do it. If you got Mick and you got Jagger, you got the Stone. I hate that I'm not downplaying Charlie Watts and everybody else, but like you still got the Stones, right?
2: Yeah, and this is all new territory, right? Like, you know, we've never had to think about these kind of ideas 30 years ago because everybody was still living and nobody really cared about the fact that, you know, could the Rolling Stones still tour when they're 80? Like, that wasn't even in a thought process in the 1980s. It's funny. I remember talking to somebody who performed at Live Aid, and they were talking about the fact that the media would be calling some of the artists, you know, the up-and-comers, people like Madonna, who was only around for 2 years during Live Aid back in 1985. But then they were also kind of making fun of the dinosaurs that, you know, as they called it, performing. Paul McCartney, David Bowie, Elton John, Mick Jagger, they were all 33 to 35 years old. And they were dinosaurs to these people. And so the idea that they would be still touring in their 80s was astonishingly so far away that nobody even had a thought process. So that kind of brings up a lot of questions. I think that each of the fans have to kind of answer for themselves. When you get tickets for Journey or Kansas or Styx or Kiss or whoever, Moody Blues, you know, yes, pick one.
3: From the National Newsroom of the Canadian Press, I'm Jason White. The Canadian facing espionage charges in Belgium will remain in custody for now. The prosecutor's office announced Saturday a Canadian national of Chinese origin had been arrested on charges of espionage and participation in a criminal organization. The suspect has not been publicly named, but worked as an intern at NATO's Supreme Headquarters Allied Powers Europe. The Canada-U.S. trade minister and the country's chief trade negotiator will be down in Washington this week talking trade. But a spokesperson for Canada-U.S. trade minister Dominic LeBlanc did not say who the pair are meeting, nor when. Immigration Minister Lena Diab says online passport renewal is now open to all eligible Canadian adults. Applicants must have an address in Canada, be older than 16 when they got their last passport, and must have received it within the last 15 years, among other criteria.
4: We are removing the limit on the number of people who can access this service. That means eligible Canadians will no longer have to wait for an online application spot to become available.
3: Applicants will still need to get a passport photo taken by a commercial photographer and submit a digital copy when they apply online. Residents of Clinton, BC are waiting to find out when it'll be safe to return and see what's left of their homes. Wildfire forced the village to evacuate on Friday, and flames have destroyed multiple structures. Ontario's transportation minister vows to go ahead with expanding Toronto's Island Airport, despite the federal government's rejection of the plan. Pravin Sekaria says the province was disappointed that Ottawa nixed Premier Doug Ford's plan to expand Billy Bishop Toronto City Airport in order to allow jets.
5: So we've seen the federal government here listen to a small French group in Toronto, but we as the province will continue to push forward on a modernization of this airport.
3: Federal Transportation Minister Stephen McKinnon rejected the plan last week after 87% of 87,000 respondents to a public consultation opposed the idea. There were clear signs of victory today in a Newfoundland town's decades-long fight to have vats of reeking, rotting fish sauce emptied out from a long-abandoned factory. St. Mary's Mayor Steve Ryan watched the first load of waste be trucked away.
6: A lot of work. Make this happen, and finally that's the first one go. Another couple of hundred behind it, and hopefully this will be done once and for all.
3: The owner of the company overseeing the cleanup says there are 1 million liters of liquid to be removed from the site. That will likely take about 200 trucks, more than 4 months to complete. This is the Canadian Press. In sports, the Toronto Blue Jays look to right-hander Shane Bieber tonight as they continue their series in Washington. The Jays are hoping to make it 2 straight over the Nationals. The Vancouver Whitecaps have transferred star midfielder Sebastian Berhalter to English championship club Middlesbrough. The 25-year-old helped Vancouver win 4 straight Canadian championships and the 2025 MLS Western Conference title. Toronto FC has signed German midfielder Nicholas Dorsch through the 2030-31 Major League Soccer season. The 28-year-old arrives after more than 100 appearances in Germany's Bundesliga. Canada's picked up more hardware at the Commonwealth Games in Glasgow. Felix Dolcey won his 3rd and 4th medals of the Games. He added a bronze on the parallel bars to finish the day with 3 medals total, 6 overall at the Games. Weightlifter Maud Charron captured her 3rd straight Commonwealth title. Swimmer Kylie Moss also won gold in the women's 50-meter backstroke. From the Canadian Press, I'm Jason White.
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9: Cloudy for tonight. Good chance of showers for this evening. Risk of a thunderstorm as well. It will be breezy. Low of 18. Tomorrow, clearing up in the morning. So we'll see lots of sunshine. High of 26, feeling more like 32. On Thursday, sunshine with a high going up to 28. Friday, sunny. High of 29. For Saturday, cloudy. High of 26. Sunday, cloudy. Chance of rain. High of 21. I'm Bonnie Heslop for CKTV News.
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1: It's Good News Tuesday from the nation's capital. Here we are. I'm Shane Hewitt in Ottawa, all across Canada for you. Ryan O'Donnell is in Calgary. David Hunter is in downtown Toronto. 71010 is the text line for Good News Tuesday. Share your good news. And why is that a thing? Well, sometimes we just need a little extra good in our day, especially when we're covered by all of the messages and social media, traditional media, all of it. There can be a lot to take in. We get more of that than ever before. And dedicating a little bit of time to the good, because the good is out there too. So let's lean into that. Share your good news, no matter how big or how small. The reason why: good news makes good news babies. When you surround yourself with good things, you tend to find more good things. So let the baby making begin. Coming up tonight here on the show, I am very excited to talk about a very positive date night conversation later on. Because, you know, normally with dating conversations, all those things, it's like, oh, what are the red flags? The people you should avoid. Your ex is toxic. Da, da, da, da, da. Well, tonight it's green flags. What are the green lights that you should look for with somebody? Bob Addison's going to be here a little bit later on. Bob says that he found a survey that claims that soccer is more popular than hockey in Canada with a certain demographic. Now, I argue that right after the Stanley Cup was done, if the Toronto Maple Leafs won and you did a survey and said, do you love hockey? Yeah, they probably, everyone's going to go, oh my God, I love hockey, because that's what happened. But it is good news, because it does mean that more and more people are getting access to sport. And that's really what matters in all of it. I will be shocked if more people like soccer than hockey in our country just yet. Will that day come? Maybe. But we will celebrate the soccer lovers, that's for sure, later on. Tonight on What's On Your Mind, Graham Richardson's going to be here, the bureau chief in Ottawa for CTV News, and filling in for Vash Capellos through the course of the week this week. And then he has his own radio show on Fridays. So Graham was like a 6 o'clock news anchor who left the media. He was like, I'm going to try some consulting things. And then he came back and he's doing more, and he loves the news. So we're going to learn from Graham here coming up in a little bit. When I say athletes in Canada, I know first thing that comes to mind is Ryan O'Donnell.
2: Oh, yeah.
1: But it's actually not. He's not on the list.
2: What?
1: Outside the top 10 for sure.
2: Fake news.
1: So athletes in Canada. Who comes to mind, Ryan, when I say like iconic Canadian athletes?
2: Iconic? Mm-hmm. Sidney Crosby for me would probably be my first like iconic choice. Of course, like I grew up knowing who like Wayne Gretzky is.
1: What about non-professional, like the more Olympic style? Katrina Lemay-Doan comes up for me, who I'm very lucky to have made friends with. Yeah.
2: The Virtues. Scott, like Scott. Oh, I used to know the guy who won the skeleton, the first gold on Canadian soil, but I can't remember it right now. Mm. And I'd also throw in there probably like a, what's like a out of the box one that I would throw in there? Maybe like an honorary Canadian. I don't know who that is off the top of my head, but I'd say those are probably the first that come to mind.
1: Okay, well, I have one that I'm excited to introduce you to today. Donovan Bailey's going to be here. The guy who was like the first man to ever hold like world record, international records, Canadian records, all at the same time, and was the fastest man in the world. And it's his anniversary. We've talked about him on Throwback Thursdays of his gold medal 30 years ago. And so he wrote a book a few years ago. We're going to talk about that a little bit. He coaches people today, but generally it's a conversation about life. What does Donovan Bailey do these days? I mean, I imagine that he runs. Or he just absolutely never runs. I would think it could go both ways, but we will find out here coming up in just a little bit. 71010, Good News Tuesday. What is your good news, no matter how big or how small? David Hunter, since you haven't been here in a couple of Good News Tuesdays, how would you like to go first, my friend?
3: Yeah, sure. I love the idea of tattoos that also serve a function, and like they're both form, art, and also practical. So recently I got a sundial tattoo. So it's a working sundial on my arm. So either if I have a compass, I can tell what time it is. But also if I know what time it is, I can use it backwards and point directly north.
1: Oh, no way. Does that really work? Is that a thing?
3: It does. Yeah, it does really work. And I like to go camping, so it'll be like really handy.
1: Does the sundial need like a pokey uppy part?
3: Yeah, I'll just find like a stick or something.
1: Oh. Oh, I get it.
3: Yeah, so I just have it like right on my arm, and then I can just use a stick or even just my finger, and it'll point to what time it is.
1: I feel like I'm getting tricked right now, but I love it, and I just want, like, I believe you. So
3: it's real. I'll show you after when it's night.
1: Okay, when it's night. Show you how it felt. I could tell time until the sun sets. Yeah. Very good. Very good. Good news Tuesday. Ryan O'Donnell, good news.
2: I have good news that could become great news or terrible news.
1: Oh, boy.
2: I made a decision today.
1: Oh, boy. What do we buy?
2: I'm going to get a perm.
1: What?
2: Now, I am not getting a tiny, like, afro, like, no. I am not getting that kind of perm. I'm going to get very, very light and simple waves and curls put in my hair. I've always wondered what I would look like with, like, curly hair. My hair is very flat. I figure if I'm gonna do it, I might as well do it now while I still have a full head of hair, because I'm turning 30. It could go at any point. And sure, maybe it's like a little bit of a like quarter life crisis. Maybe I'll look good with this, but I don't know. I feel excited about it.
1: How old do you think you're gonna live? You keep telling yourself it's a quarter life crisis, there, big guy. You're at a third life crisis now.
2: Yeah, we'll see. Life expectancy. Yeah.
1: So is your hair a little short, though, big guy?
2: Yeah, my hair is like pretty short, but the waves on the back, you have to remember, I have a mullet, and so the curls on the back. Now, I don't want it to look like a hockey player mullet, because I'm not a hockey player.
1: How are you going to avoid that? Because that's the thing.
2: I want like the Paul Mescal kind of like, or the Jacob Elordi. I can't say his
1: name. If I knew who those people were, I would say yes.
2: I just want a little bit of texture there. Laura has given their seal of approval on it. Barbara likes the idea too. Barbara is my mother-in-law. She'll probably hate it, but I feel good about it. Okay, so good. I don't know. We're going to see. A couple of weeks.
1: I feel like you're talking yourself into it right now, where you have David and my complete support.
2: Thank you. I appreciate that.
1: And we will share it on social media if it ever happens. My goodness. Yep. All right. Good news Tuesday, 7-10-10. Share your good news. I'm going to take a couple of days off. Summer break here on the show. And so we have shows for you. So don't worry about that. All kinds of shows, like days and days and days of stuff. So there's going to be shows for everybody. But I'm going to go. And a couple of things in my land of good news. Number one is my nephew is getting married. And Austin and Claire. And Claire's not my nephew. That'd be a really weird name. Austin is getting married with Claire. And that's going to happen just south of Edmonton. And I look forward to that. I get to see my parents. I haven't seen my parents in a while. And so that's pretty cool, too. And then my kids. My kids are coming. And I can't wait to have a little bit of time and go see my kids. My daughter lost her dog last weekend, but then found the dog, as we shared on the story. So also get to meet Boone the dog. So all of these things are going to be happening, and so much more. Good news Tuesday. That's my good news. What is yours? 7-10-10. Share the good. It makes us all feel better to hear the stories about what everybody is getting up to around the world. Now, if you could live a little bit longer, because Ryan's at a quarter life crisis mm-hmm. here, he's going to live to 120. How exactly is he going to do that? Couple of things. We're going to talk about some good news stories that will help his heart. He's going to live a little bit longer. Mm-hmm. Plus, Mercury is in retrograde, and Ryan's trying to figure out why his summer is only rated a 4 out of 10 so far. And not only that, we have Dr. Mitch here in a little bit too, telling you that the VO2 test could be the best predictor of your lifespan. You know what that is? That's like when you see the movies of like the Navy SEALs and they've got the oxygen mask on and they're on the treadmill and they do that whole test thing. If that's the measure of how long you're going to live, I'm not making it to Friday. I can tell you that. Do they have like an escalator version of that I could just ride?
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2: It's Good News Tuesday. Some good news stories to make you feel good. Why not? Let's do it. 71010. 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It'll take you to a microphone. You record a message. If you get it wrong, you can re-record it. That's the cool part. And send it in, and David will get it in the studio. I'm Shane Hewitt. I'm in Ottawa. David's in Toronto. Ryan's in Calgary. And for Good News Tuesday today, we're going to start with a story of a dog that was lost. Now, can you imagine? I don't know. I walk with the dog around the locks, because here in Merrickville, there's locks for the boats to go through. And so it's a bit of a, you know, I don't know. If you live in St. Catharines, you know what the locks look like. I mean, it's steep, but it's not.

0: deaths last Wednesday, setting off a multi-day search.
1: My first thought was like, this area is huge. I'm like, oh my gosh, how am I going to find her?
0: Owner Becky Popiolek says she was out tubing with her son when Willow, who was wearing a leash, wandered off unnoticed. She says park workers found Willow near the edge of a trail, but the dog became afraid, backed away, and fell.
1: She just felt overwhelmed by the people around her, and she ended up slipping off the edge and falling.
0: A rescue team from the Central Wellington Fire Department sprang into action next, rappelling down the side of the cliff.
2: It was about a 60-foot fall into a very wooded area between the wall and the river. So we had three rescuers that were down searching for the dog, and we searched for over an hour, both upriver and downriver. And unfortunately, it got dark. We had to call off our search at that point.
0: Becky says she kept searching for Willow on Thursday and Friday, but then had to leave.
1: I was, like, devastated. I was thinking the worst. I'm like, oh, my gosh, my dog's, like, injured. My dog's... like, might be dead.
0: The search wouldn't be over, thanks to volunteer group Ground Search and Rescue KW.
3: We knew that they had rappelled and done all their business, and they kind of exhausted everything at that point, but we were like, let's go see. You never know.
0: With infrared technology, they found Willow about 500 yards downriver from where she was seen falling.
2: The dog was on the other side of the river, so we used an inflatable boat to have our rescuers go across the river and get the dog.
3: Just to see them come out with the boat and do the whole rescue and being able to witness all of that was incredible.
1: As soon as I got home, I got the call from the ground search and they're like, we found your dog. I was like, oh my God. So I got home and then I went back.
4: First thing you... is it dead?
5: Yeah.
4: Oh, my God. That would be good. Good news. I mean, the dog goes missing, falls down. Oh, my God. Those poor people who tried to find it. No. How do you handle that? My goodness. Good news Tuesday. Allura Gorge. The dog Willow is apparently okay. Shane Hewitt on the Night Shift. This story is Spider-Man related. So time to get your nerd on or your tight pants. Could go either way. There is a new Spider-Man movie coming out this week. Really? Another one, Ryan?
5: Seriously. It's been a while since the last one. Last one came out in 2021.
4: Yeah, it's still too soon. Need to go to the... what?
5: 5 years, but in between Spider-Man movies? I don't even like them that much, and I still think like 5 years is like a long time to wait for a Spider-Man movie.
4: Yeah, I think it never is okay, too, because the first Spider... like, yeah, okay, never mind. You don't need to go to the movies to see them. You can watch the news and see a real-life Spider-Man. Oh, I see what you did there. A man using a wheelchair was struggling to get across 6 lanes of traffic in Arkansas City when help came from Mr. Spidey himself.
6: And I would have done it with or without the suit. I work at Ultimate Air. We do things for toddlers sometimes. And that morning we had a superhero day. And so I brought it for the toddlers and they had a blast. Everyone had a blast. And whenever I got off work and clocked out, I was actually just going to head into town and just kind of drive around with the suit. And I noticed that there was this man and he was in a wheelchair and he was having a lot of trouble. He wasn't going to make it, but I just got out real fast and I just helped him along, adrenaline pumping through me. I just told the man, I said, don't worry, I got you. And I guess he understood and I got him to a safe spot and I made it back to my vehicle and just drove off.
4: Aww.
5: He was literally in his car at the like edge of traffic, saw this guy trying to get across the street, jumped out in full Spider-Man drag, got him across the street, got back to his car. He is Spider-Man.
4: His drag, is that what it's called? Is it Spider-Man drag?
5: You could call it drag. I don't know.
4: All right. I mean, it makes sense, but I'm not sure.
5: And the rest is drag.
4: Christopher Helenthal, who lives there, said he's always been a Spider-Man fan. He said he even had the opportunity to meet the late Stan Lee, who revolutionized the comic book and helped make billions for Hollywood by introducing human frailties into Marvel superheroes such as Spidey himself. That's a nice story. See, look at this. Good news Tuesday. Isn't that all right? That's just nice to hear some good stuff. All right, let's get this story in. It's remarkable, actually. It's in Toronto. It's a boy called Austin Byers lost his feet to a lawnmower. Then he had them reattached. And now he's running?
7: It's so very good that I accomplished that. I was looking forward to crossing the finish line. They helped me by reattaching my foot. Without them, I probably wouldn't be able to run or anything like that. I probably wouldn't even have my foot.
8: There was such pride watching him and his smile and his positive attitude through the entire process.
9: I'm really proud of

0: lesson in all the perseverance that he showed us, and we really hope that he can show other kids that you can really do anything you can put your mind to.
1: I feel proud of him to show that he can do anything no matter how hard it is.
2: Look, kid, you're amazing. My goodness, Austin Byers completed the Super Tri Toronto Triathlon 4 years after the lawnmower accident, which needed the help to reattach his foot. Okay, look. Real talk. We're running out of excuses with these people doing so amazing, such amazing things. Oh my God, can you imagine? I was going to say amazing feat. To be able to pull off a triathlon, a more amazing feat. In this case, it's well done. I admire it. I mean, the kid did something that I can't do, and I haven't been hurt, and he's been hurt, and is amazing, and has a positive attitude. How amazing is that? All right. This one is particularly for Ryan O'Donnell, because when I say to my kids, hey, by the way, I'm going to go see Ryan, you want to come? They're like, Golf Ryan or Harry Potter Ryan? Take a while to guess which one Ryan O'Donnell is. See last segment's conversation about athleticism. Tim Hortons is offering a Harry Potter menu coming up this summer. Let's hear the clip first, and then we'll get Ryan's thoughts.
3: Anything off the trolley, dears?
4: No, thanks. I'm all set.
5: We'll take the lot.
4: Whoa.
2: Whoa, sour cream glazed donut.
3: We'll take the lot.
2: Ryan.
6: Yeah.
2: Exciting, Ryan. Alakazam, whatever hocus pocus thing that they
6: say. Yeah, that's pretty much it. yeah, it's fun. The Tidbit box comes in like a little, the snitch, like the golden snitch.
2: Don't know what that is. Gonna have to describe it.
6: It's the thing that he catches in the first movie. It's like a little tiny little golden ball with wings.
2: Oh, the ball, like the ball from the game?
6: Yeah.
2: Okay.
6: Yeah, so it comes in one of those, which is cool.
2: What was the game called?
6: Quidditch.
2: That's Quidditch. What it was.
6: But it's wild to me that, you know, they're still making these kinds of collaborations. The series ended like 10 years ago.
2: Yeah, and this is 25-year anniversary.
6: Yeah. Oof. It's making me feel old. It's the first book I ever read by myself.
2: Almost a third life crisis there for
6: Ryan. I know. It's really starting to
2: kick in. Well, yeah. Ryan is also going through a Mercury retrograde. Oh, my God. Hashtag blessed. Oh, my God. Mercury's in retrograde. Now, if you believe in the astrology, I mean, good for you, and I'm glad, and I hope you find the peace that you're looking for, and those gemstones feel good in your pocket. I'm not saying no to it. I am very open-minded to it, but it would appear that in his third life crisis that he's going through, one-third life crisis.
7: Cloudy for tonight. Good chance of showers for this evening. Risk of a thunderstorm as well. It will be breezy. Low of 18. Tomorrow, clearing up in the morning. So we'll see lots of sunshine. High of 26, feeling more like 32. On Thursday, sunshine with a high going up to 28. Friday, sunny. High of 29. For Saturday, cloudy. High of 26. Sunday, cloudy. Chance of rain. High of 21. I'm Bonnie Heslop for CKTV News.
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1: I'm Shane Hewitt. I'm in Ottawa. Village of Merrickville is where you'll find me for the show. Ryan O'Donnell is in Calgary and David Hunter's in Toronto. All across Canada here on the iHeart app, live streaming, traditional radio, and so much more with the podcast happening live here on the radio. You can get it when the show is done. I love belief systems. And there was a time in my life where I challenged all beliefs. I was like, well, wait a second. What if there is no God? It's just a story I've been told. And I tore it all down and I started to go through this journey of, okay, well, what do I know? What have I experienced? And I say that with rebuilding a brand new personal look at what is faith. And through that study for me, I also learned that belief systems are quite amazing. And right or wrong, as long as they make you feel good and better and they're not hurting people, I would say that belief systems can do wonderful things for human beings. So the ability to look at a belief system and go, oh, that's cool. How does that make you feel? Amazing. It's kind of like, you know, other things in life where you invest your time into it. And you know, especially with the internet, there's an awful lot of slippery slope with all things faith. We've seen that in the world with the snake oil and all the things when it comes to health and wellness and mental health and all that stuff. And bad people selling things for their own personal gain. And I just want to say all that because I think that if astrology for you, like, I'll go to a clairvoyant. I love it. I had my tarot cards read for the first time. It's quite amazing the things these people say. Like, if it is the sort of the hocus pocus, like we read all of your cues you give us, then they're magicians. And if it's legit and real, I'm okay with that too. No judgment here. But it is stones in your pocket, right? It is looking up at the stars in a belief system. And so I don't know. I don't know if I want to subscribe to this. And I know that Ryan O'Donnell has recently had some of this come to an intersection in his life.
2: Mm-hmm. I know I'm a Scorpio.
1: Mm.
2: I know that about
1: me. I'm a Gemini, by the way. There's two of me.
2: I don't know when the window is. I know when your birthday is, but I don't know what the window is. Well, I don't know what being a Gemini.
1: Y'all are feisty.
2: Exactly, right.
1: David, what are you?
3: I think I'm a Taurus, last time I was asked.
1: Oh, when's your birthday?
3: Okay. Early April.
1: I couldn't tell you.
2: Yeah, I have no idea. ironically, in this, my dad was always the one who'd be like, you're a Scorpio. It's something my dad actually always talked about, but it was never something I found inherently interesting. I didn't really believe in the horoscopes. I'd read it every now and then. And I often felt like when I interacted with people who followed or really paid attention to astrology, they sounded to me, this is not now, but they sounded to me at the time, kind of like this comedy sketch.
4: Oh, I'm a Scorpio, so things like happen really fast for me.
5: Oh, Scorpio. Uh-huh.
6: What is that?
4: Like my sign, like my birthday. I'm a Scorpio.
6: Oh, yeah.
4: Oh my God, we have to do your birth chart.
6: Yeah, I mean, yeah. Should we wait till like the food's here and all that?
4: That's such a Virgo thing of you to like want to wait till the food comes out, but then you get really quiet sometimes and I think like you're an Aquarius, you know what I mean?
6: Huh?
4: What time were you born?
6: I don't know.
4: Wait, you don't know? You should find out.
6: Okay.
4: Find out right now. Find out.
6: Okay.
4: Find out.
6: All right. Should I call someone? Like, I should call my
4: mom. Just call your mom. Okay. Just see. Yeah. We'll have fun. We'll have a ton of fun.
1: See, the thing here that gets me with that stuff, Ryan, is that, like, the time you were born is different in every time zone. But if you came to me and you said, hey, by the way, because they can do this now, at least they claim they can, we can map the stars and the constellations where they were on the day you were born or the day you proposed or something like that. And then you have this pretty picture of what the sky looked like that night. I mean, I don't know if it's real, but it's a cool notion. I like it.
2: It is. It is. That skits by the Churdleys, by the way. They're pretty good.
1: It's very good.
2: Here's an honest reality about astrology is that if you are a Scorpio, you're probably not a Scorpio because when the star charts were all mapped hundreds of years ago, the stars were in a different position than they are now. In fact, there's only like 3 weeks of the year that people could technically be a Scorpio.
1: Oh.
2: So if you were to mathematically do it, it's all incorrect. However, like you said at the beginning of this, the spirituality of it and the intention behind it, I think, is very valid. And like in that comedy skit, fun. It can be fun to go through the star chart. And I had a team building exercise at my other job where we had an astrologer come in and tell us about Mercury being in retrograde and how to navigate it.
1: At work.
2: At work.
1: What kind of place are you working at?
2: It was pretty fun. And the thing is, Mercury being in retrograde, if you don't know, is basically the idea that Mercury starts spinning the opposite direction and therefore everything on Earth gets a little wonky. That's simply put. However,
1: I don't think it stops and turns around. It
2: doesn't. It's actually an optical illusion because we get in between Mercury. What planet is it?
1: Science. You can see we're experts.
2: We pass Mercury in the orbit. That's why. Anyway, Okay. Things that typically happen during this time. It lasts for a couple of weeks. Tech starts glitching. People make communication mix-ups, travel delays and issues. And people, astrologers like to recommend using this time as a reflection rather than a time of change. Hmm. And I thought, that's stupid. I can't blame all of my issues or none of it is explained by Mercury. But then I looked and I went, wait a minute. I've been having a lot of weird technical issues at work. Mm-hmm. Something stuff stops working. My elevator is constantly broken. Also, all of my emails, nobody reads my emails anymore. People just are ignoring me, and miscommunication is a huge issue right now.
1: Also, are you telling them about Mercury in retrograde? Because that could be the reason why they're ignoring it.
2: I am not. Don't worry. Wi-Fi issue, Shane. You know that my connection in this room has been a pain to navigate. And so I think to myself, wait a minute. Are they onto something here? Is Mercury actually retrograding? And so I start to pay way more attention to this webinar than I ever thought I would. And there's more to it. There is a pre-retrograde and a post, a pre-game and a hangover. 2 weeks before and after of wind up and wind down. This happens 3 times a year. Mercury in retrograde can be different depending on the time of year because we're going into a Scorpio retrograde. It just never ends. And the thing is, though, what I took away from that chat was not so much this is an excuse for all of your issues, but this is what we believe. Here's some interesting things that might resonate with you. But here's how you could use this time to do something different than you normally do. And I'm like, okay, all right, maybe I'll stop worrying so much about the elevator. Maybe instead of planning these big giant things at work, maybe I'll use this time to do a little bit more reflection. So this week, I've been doing a lot more admin work than I typically do, catching up on a lot of things. And I found it to be a very productive week in the post of retrograde. We're not currently in it.
1: Funny how getting organized makes your days easier.
2: Yeah.
1: Okay, so I'm glad for you that finding your way, and you feel soulful. There's probably a long list of things that also went right.
2: Oh, plenty.
1: Yeah,
2: plenty.
1: Confirmation bias. Have you ever looked up the definition of confirmation bias?
2: I have. Yes. I think at my core, I don't know if this converts me. I don't know if I'm now a full believer, but I think maybe I should start reading a little bit more into the horoscopes, not because I want them to guide my life, but because they'll just give me something else to think about.
1: If they just give you something to reflect on, a little nugget of positivity for your day, I say good for you. If that lucky charm is a citrine stone in your pocket that makes you feel good vibes, then you put that stone in your pocket, my friend, and you feel the good vibes. Don't invest all your money on stocks or something on some sort of online betting thing because Mercury is not in retrograde today, though. Can we just agree
2: don't there? Do that. Don't do that.
1: Okay.
2: No.
1: Seriously, I love this conversation. 7-10-10. Do you subscribe to it? I'm curious to know. I mean, when it comes to the stars and the astrology and the notions of all of it, I do know that we as humans, we are meaning-making machines. We just add meaning to pretty much everything. But at the same time, talk about impact on our lives. You look at the stars, the star maps. If you look at everything to do with pyramids and all of that life, it's pretty remarkable. I'm not saying no, Ryan. I'm not saying no.
2: And I'm not saying fully yes. But I am more yes than I was 6 months ago.
1: Wow. Hey, look at this. Mm. One-third life crisis.
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1: Seems.
3: Oh. That's nice, Shane. Thank you.
1: It's true. It's true. Everyone's so excited. So when, if you don't know the story of Graham, Graham was in the media things, doing the TV things and all the reporting things. And then you can tell I'm not a journalist, eh? And then he left, he stepped away. And then all of a sudden, he's back. And everybody was very excited to have you back. What's that like for you to kind of take a step back and then come back into the world of the news?
3: I was the anchor at CTV Ottawa for many years. And I felt like I wasn't going to do that for the rest of my career. And I always knew I was kind of interested in consulting and that side, you know. And so I did that for a year and a half. And what I found was, and then this opportunity as bureau chief here came up covering the Carney story, the Trump story. And so it was just sort of an offer I couldn't really refuse that came out of nowhere, to be honest. I wasn't planning on coming back. But anyway, I felt, Shane, like I was it's like coming from the periphery in the consulting world where, you know, you have clients who are interested and sometimes not interested in being in the public eye or trying to get out of the public eye. And then coming back into media, you're in the center of things happening. And it felt very periphery, my interim job, which is not to say it was a bad thing. I enjoyed it. But coming back into media, and the other thing I like about media is you're creating something every single day, and then you start again the next day. I've loved that for more than 30 years. So that's kind of what it's been like.
1: Are you in the game? Is it putting me back in the game, coach?
3: Yeah.
1: Like, is that what happened?
3: Yeah, it's kind of like that. It feels that way anyway. And look, mainstream media has some problems. I would be the first to admit that. And I think that what I try to do with Vashi, with others here at this great bureau, is as much as I can bring more than 30 years experience and some perspective and some history. And I think that's a valuable thing because I hear from viewers all the time that there's a bit of lack of context out there in mainstream. And so that's what we try to bring as best we can.
1: One of the things that I really live by is the answer is only as good as the question. You and Vashi ask great questions. What makes a good question? Because when you're sitting in front of the prime minister or the leader of the opposition or whatever, and you need to get that answer, you want more than just the surface level servicing. I call it playing the game because so many people just play the game. If you want actual meat on that bone, what's a good question?
3: I fall back on simplicity and why. Why'd you do that? What's that about? You know? And Vashi's very skilled at anticipating and maneuvering her questions to anticipate the answer. She's better than that than I am. But I do believe in clarity and simplicity, you know, whether it's when you look at Donald Trump, the toughest questions for Donald Trump are the simple ones. And where's the evidence? Why would you say that? There's no evidence that what you're saying is true. Why do you keep saying it? Those are hard questions, and they're simple. That's what I like.
1: Now, this job, you're in front of those stories all the time, Donald Trump, Mark Carney, all of it. What's on your mind, Graham Richardson, about all things Canada-US right now?
3: Well, I'll take the personalities out of it, which is difficult to do when you talk about the Americans, because of the extraordinary person who is the president, and I do call him extraordinary. I am obsessed with the American shift, and I mean that like Mr. Carney's public line is they have every right to change their policies and to make different choices, even though they're the United States of America. But I honestly believe that they are torching a significant amount of goodwill in the world. And that keeps me up at night, not because I'm worried about, you know, what's going to happen to America. I'm worried about what that does for the rest of the world. You know, Mr. Trump talks all the time about how he's Americans paid way too much for the military in Europe, for instance, and NATO. But he never says another truth, which is we got to shape those institutions and benefited tremendously from our own power. And that's true. Post-war era, the most prosperous country in the history of the world, the United States of America. And he talks like they are just getting ripped off left, right, and center. And it's just, there's an incredible disconnect between that rhetoric and, I argue, what is true.
1: Hmm. Relationships now seem more strained than ever. Here on the show, we've talked many times about the Prime Minister and what he's been up to. A lot of people seem to carry reasonable positive favor, at least reserving judgment for later. But that runway of evidence seems to be running short here in Canada. Even Gordie Howe Bridge, right? Well, we got a deal. Okay, what's the details? Well, we got a deal, right? Like the runway seems to be getting short. It feels like trust is getting short, too.
3: That's fair. And that's inevitable. The honeymoon lasted for a long time for Justin Trudeau, too. I think Canadians believe this is the right person to deal with the Americans. But it can't just be soaring rhetoric and speeches at Davos, which, by the way, remains a very, very important speech and an important message to send to the world. I was just at NATO. I was in Turkey. And the Turkish people said they'd never seen a Canadian speech get the coverage in Turkey that that Carney's Davos speech got. It was wall-to-wall coverage in Turkey, right? So I appreciate the fatigue and the, okay, let's get on with it here. I do think there is some significance to what he is attempting to do. And there is a receptive audience worldwide. There's no doubt. You know, at these conferences, Shane, reporters don't go into the grip and grins with the other leaders, right? Camera people do. Photographers do. And they've been doing it for a long time. A lot of them are veterans. And I was in Armenia, and it was the European political meeting. And, they came out of it, the camera people came out of it and said they are falling all over themselves, European leaders, to get photographs with Carney and to meet Carney. So how long will that last, to your point? It's got a shelf life. And what does that look like? We'll find out, because it's going to be inevitable. And where are we on this spectrum of attempting to have this new relationship with other countries?
1: You love the news, but this is a lot of news. Like, there's a lot going on right now. For a guy who loves the news, is this even a lot right now?
3: Oh, yeah. I was away for a week. I turned it off for a couple of days, and then the tariff thing hit last week. Mm-hmm. What a time to be away. But it is a lot. And I worry that you know, part of Trump's strategy is to flood the zone and to demand so much attention that people get fatigued and they turn away. And then he can do these extraordinary things. And he's been quite successful at that. So yeah, you got to watch that.
1: Yeah, well, without agreeing or endorsing the way he does business or his character, I very much am aware of his five steps ahead that he is.
3: Tremendous, yeah. Tremendous communicator for the modern age.
1: Yeah. Now, those same incredible communication skills can be used for good or for evil.
3: Yeah.
1: Then that's where we get to decide how we do it. Okay, Graham Richardson, it's the Ottawa Bureau Chief for CTV News. You can see him on the TV all the time. I've seen him chase down politicians. That's fun. And also filling in for Vash Capella, as always, plus the Friday show with your new Friday radio.
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2: the National Newsroom of the Canadian Press, I'm Hannah Stoles. A Canadian arrested on espionage charges in Belgium remains in custody for the time being. The Belgian Federal Prosecutor's Office says the suspect will continue being held in pretrial detention after a closed-door hearing today. A British Columbia mother has been sentenced to 4.5 years in prison for the death of her 18-month-old child. Police say the child died in July 2021 in Westminster, BC. Photos and video are starting to paint a clearer picture of the devastation waiting at home for some evacuees from Clinton, BC. Wildfire forced an evacuation order for the village on Friday, and multiple structures to the south have been destroyed. Edmonton has broken a record for the wettest summer on record, and it isn't even August. Brian Proctor is a meteorologist at Environment and Climate Change Canada. He says the wettest summer on record in the capital city was more than 70 years ago. In 1953, the city received 417 millimeters of rain from June through August. This year, the region has been saturated by 580 millimeters. Proctor says more storms are forecast for the coming weeks.
4: One of the things to think about for thunderstorms, moisture is like gasoline. So the more moisture you have available, the more severe the storms can be. It's been the pattern we've seen right through June into July.
2: Frequent intense storms have routinely flooded roads, side streets, and basements, as well as canceled shows and events. A new survey suggests the risk of fraud could be on the rise, with nearly one quarter of respondents saying they or a family member have been the victim of financial scams in the past year. Kevin Wicks is the group manager of fraud education at TD. He says AI is making it harder to spot it.
7: With the evolution of tactics and the use of technology and all the impersonation that's happening these days, I think that it's increasingly